before we get through today. I still, you know, I'm giving the Lord time, but he's not taking it. So I may just tell you something about what you already know. Well, I got to pick something out, right? Okay, we'll do that. There was a paralytic, and our dear Lord, of course, he healed him. But when we talk about paralytics, we talk about people who are paralyzed, meaning you can't move a muscle, a leg, an arm. And it's that I was paralyzed for a while, and it's a very frustrating, a very painful, not like pain, but you just feel a constant numbness. It doesn't move. I mean, your brain says, I want to walk, or I want to lift this arm, but it doesn't happen. It doesn't happen. And so here is in St. Mark's Gospel, nobody has a show like we do. I'm looking for a cough drop. Okay. What'd you say? John 8:39. Oh, really? Okay. See, I have a little secret over here in this camera that you don't see. John 8. I bet one of the sisters called. Yeah, they had to. Yeah. John 8:39. I don't think that was it. 39? 39. Well, it's close. 8:39, but it's not what I was looking for. Anyway, we'll go back to the paralytic. I lost it. You know, did you ever feel this is not my day? It's been like this all day, and I thought now I'm here, it'd be wonderful, and it is being with you, but up here is not registered. Anyway, I got the paralytic finally. But you know, we can be spiritually paralyzed. And I think that's what's happening today. Let's look at this, Mark 2. It says, when he returned to Capernaum, word went out that he was back. Can you imagine knowing that Jesus was like 2 miles away? What would you do? I bet you'd run without a car. Well, he was preaching the word to them. And some people came bringing him a paralytic carried by 4 men. You know, I just saw our Protestant brother have very clever little signs near their churches. And this one said, don't wait until 6 strong men carry you to church. I thought that was very, very clever. Because that's what some of you are going to do. So you're going to wait for these 6 strong men. Carrying you to church, and by that time, sweetheart, it's too late. Anyway, and as the crowd made it impossible to get the man through, made it impossible. So they stripped the roof off. Now, can you imagine that? Wasn't even their house. I mean, those roofs were kind of, you know, they had some kind of straw on them and wood and some kind of tile, but it was just sitting there because it hardly ever rained. And they stripped the roof off. Wouldn't it be bad if we stripped a few roofs off? Because, you see, they had zeal. There was no obstacle to them. If we even get near an obstacle, we run. Because we're so

afraid. We have trust in God. It doesn't matter how big a sinner you are, your sins can never come near the mercy of God. His mercy is so great, that your sins can't be greater than God's mercy. See, that's where we made a mistake. Now, this man, there were so many people there. Most of us would have said, well, we're sorry. We can't get you in today. We'll try tomorrow. Not these men. They went up, took the tile off, made an opening. Can you imagine some of that dirt falling on top of everybody inside? I mean, you can't take a roof off and nobody know it. I mean, that's impossible. And I can see how they're looking up and smiling and just seeing how far they'd go. And my golly, look what happened. They lowered a stretcher. Now, it wasn't a man that they could lower either very easily, or a child. That obstacle didn't bother them. They just lowered the entire stretcher. And the scribes, now, this is what happened. Seeing their faith. Do people see your faith? Or is it all hidden? Do they see your faith? Or do you hide it? But yeah, I believe in the Immaculate Conception. I believe in the resurrection. I believe in God the Father and the Holy Spirit. I believe. Wonderful. But does anybody see it? I've told you this at least 10 times, but I think it's apropos right now, because I was asking this man if he ever went to Mass, and he said, no, I don't need to go. I said, well, everybody needs to go. No, I don't. There's too many hypocrites here. I said, really? He said, yes, they're all hypocrites. I said, one more won't hurt. But see, we do. We are terrible about omitting anything that has an obstacle. And our Lord saw their faith. And we also need to see faith. See? In the old days when there was, well, my grandma came from Italy, my grandpa, my grandfather couldn't read or write, my grandma did. They lived very simple lives. And they believed. They didn't go to Mass very often. It's a typical Italian family. Please, Italian embassy, don't write to me. But it's true. They went Easter, Christmas, baptisms, weddings, and burials. For sure. But you know, I got to talk about Mamooch. I haven't talked about Mamooch for a while. Mamooch could not speak English. I doubt she could write it. Well, she couldn't speak it, she couldn't write it. But I don't think she could even write Italian. She was about 4 feet tall, maybe a little taller. It wasn't because that was her height, she just kind of shrunk. But I never saw her, that her mouth wasn't moving in prayer, never. And if I had a bad headache, Grandma would say, I'm going to call Mamooch. And that would make me mad. I'd say, what is she going to do? And she'd say, just be quiet. I'm going to call Mamooch. So she'd call Mamooch. And Mamooch would come. She'd take some water and some oil. I don't know where she got it. And she'd put her hand inside the oil and water, and she'd bless my head, all the girls, I'm saying to myself, this is the dumbest thing I ever had in my life. But that was Mamooch, see. And you know, in 5 minutes, my headache was gone. I didn't have any faith. And I'm sure somebody had it, but she didn't.

And you could see that faith. When a person is sick, like Mrs. Michaels was, with cancer, they kind of put her on a sheepskin. And I said, "How are you, Mrs. Michaels?" And she said, "Fine, thank you." She had to give her daughter away because she was dying. Her husband left her when he heard she had cancer. And she smiled at me. I'll never forget that smile because I saw faith. She didn't preach to me, and I didn't preach to her. I couldn't. Because she told me about faith like nobody else ever has. And that's what you find here, a faith. Not of the man in his stretcher. He hadn't said a word yet. But the man who brought him down through every kind of obstacle. And Jesus said to the paralytic, "My child, your sins are forgiven you." Oh, well, now we got a new thing, don't we? Does sin make you sick? Of course it does. Sometimes physically, you all know that. And most of the time, spiritually. You get irritable, grouchy, you get guilty. No, you got to be sick. That you have to be. And our dear Lord said, "Your sins are forgiven." Whatever was wrong with him that paralyzed him came from some bad habit he had. Well, the scribes were sitting there. Yeah, too bad one of those tiles didn't fall on one of them. I am not like Jesus. Now the scribes were sitting there, and they thought to themselves, now that is wonderful. They thought to themselves, "How can this man talk like that? He's blaspheming. Who can forgive sins but God?" See, they were so stubborn of heart. One time, and this was the place I was looking for, and apparently our Lord didn't want me to talk to you about the devil. Because he said to these very Pharisees, because they said, "We don't understand the language you speak." Really? He said, "And you do not understand because you are like your father, who was a liar from the beginning." Oh, really? Yeah. Satan was a liar from the beginning. He lied to himself, he lied to those who followed him, and he lies to you and to me. He lies. He cannot tell the truth. Well, our dear Lord knew what they were thinking. I used to think I'd like that gift, but I've changed my mind. It's bad enough to know what people think of you when they write about it, but if they have to tell you, or you know ahead of time, that would be a distraction. And our Lord said, inwardly aware. See, he knew. He knew what they were thinking. See, these men were hypocrites. They didn't have the courage to get out there and say, "You can't do that. Only God forgives sins." They were afraid of people. That's the worst kind of deceit, when you pretend you love someone and you don't. Why? Because you're afraid somebody will say something to you and you lose your friendship. See, it's always thinking of yourself. And this is what they were thinking. When Jesus said to them, "Why do you have these thoughts in your hearts?" Well, believe me, if somebody told me that, I'd straighten up. Wouldn't you? What would happen if you went to Padre Pio's confessional, and you just stood there, knelt there? You know he knows.
I think I would want to go. I'm not too sure yet. I've been reading his life for months. And to some people, it was real sweet. And to some people, he'd say, is that all?

my mind in a hurry. I don't know about your mind, but he wouldn't have to say that to me twice. I'd sit there and I'd say, now wait a minute, Father, but he'd already have closed that little door, see? So here's Jesus now. Which is easier to say, your sins are forgiven, or to say, get up and pick up your stretcher and walk? He talked about two miracles. Sometimes we don't think of confession as a miracle. I got an email, is that what you call that thing that somebody keeps giving me? I don't know, we don't have one of these machines. I'm glad, oh, right. I mean, you have to spend so much time just to push a button. And then they tell me if you push the wrong button, everything crashes. Well, I don't know what that means. What does it mean, it crashes? It's just so complicated today, see, very complicated. But this man didn't have any complications. He said, what's it easier to do? To say your sins are forgiven or get up and walk? But we'd often think of confession as a miracle of grace, of grace. Outside that confessional, if you could see your soul, some of you are listening to me right now. One man wrote to me by this email business and said, just wanted you to know I went to confession because I'm tired of you harping about it. Well, I'm going to harp some more. Because that's a miracle. Just look what happens. You go in there loaded, loaded, maybe years and years. You have not been to confession. And you think you're going in there and say a few things and don't remember the next. You're going to come out as loaded as you went in there if you don't say it all. Now you're putting a scruple on you. I intend to. I am not here for any other reason except to make you miserable. So you go to confession. And this man, he wanted to know what's the easiest to do. You imagine you go in there, you're full of sin, you're full of worry, you're full of frustration. You feel like there's a ton on you. And you come out, oh, wow, awesome. You're lighter, you feel wonderful, you're happy. Free. That's a miracle. And just because it happens every day, it doesn't make it less a miracle. It doesn't make it less a sacrament. It makes it wonderful. Well, this man was paralyzed. But what kept him that way? A person that refuses to go to confession when they're loaded with grievous sin is paralyzed, spiritually paralyzed. And it takes a miracle of grace. A sacrament, we call it, to free you of that spiritual paralysis because you want to move away from sin, but you don't. Your mind tells you it's wrong, but you don't listen. Your heart tells you it's wrong, but you don't listen. You're like a man who cannot move his leg because he's paralyzed. Well, the Lord did two wonderful things. He released his physical paralysis, but only before he released his spiritual paralysis. We call some people stubborn. What does it mean to be stubborn? It means you stick onto something like a fly to a fly paper. We used to have fly paper in my day. Right now, I don't know what you do, you know. You don't like to see all these miserable-looking flies on this paper. It looks so bad. But the stuff you spray smells so bad. So I don't see the difference myself. And then you got to put a mask on so you can breathe it. And go, and you're spraying all this fly stuff around. Get the fly paper, I mean, so you see a few flies.

better on the paper than on you. How'd I get into that? Did you do it, brother? Does anybody know I got onto flight paper? We were talking about paralysis. Yeah, you got it. But see, that's how we are in our spiritual life. You know you should stop doing the things you're doing. But you're paralyzed, aren't you? You can't stop. You say you can. But see, all our Lord said to this man was, get up, pick up your stretcher, and walk. Get off of that chair you're on, go over to that confessional, then you can walk. Then you're free. You're honestly, truly free. And our Lord, it took two miracles. The faith of the people that he could see. And we'll know by this election how much faith we have, won't we? We'll know. Last week I said I would either rejoice, hallelujah, or be extremely depressed. Well, if people have decided, or they would have, or might have, decide to vote for the economy rather than for God, well, that's a paralysis, isn't it? Huh? See, what's wrong with the world is that our trust in God is weak. Our faith in God is weak. Our moral lives, virtuous life is weak. We don't want to hear. Want to keep doing what we're doing and go straight to heaven. I know where you're going straight to, but it's not heaven. You can't. You can't. And now our Lord says to them, to prove to you, that the Son of Man has authority to forgive sins. See, he had to prove everything. A man of faith don't have to be proven. He says, I order you, get up and pick up your stretcher, go home. First he said, get up and walk. Now he says, get up and pick up that stretcher and go home. The man got up, picked up his stretcher, and walked out in front of everyone. Now, see, this book here, we call the Gospel, well, all of it really, all the scriptures, is real in the mind of Jesus. It's today, it's now. There's no past and no future with God. Everything is now. So as I read this to you, it was there. He saw it, he knew it. So this is a real book. It's not a book so much as a real life. And you can judge your life by this life of Jesus. And if we don't, that's why the people never understood our Lord eating with sinners. Oh, that was a no-no. But the Pharisee and scribe was worse than the sinners. He was a hypocrite. A deceiver. He had already made a choice. The choice was Satan and not God. Our Lord says this. If I tried to find it, I couldn't. But it's in St. John's Gospel. He said, you're like your father who was a liar from the beginning. And the reason you don't understand what I'm saying, he says, because you listen to your father. See, you have to believe this. This is what it means. Not just reading it and reciting it,

0: but to have it in your heart, in your heart. And we may have to practice a lot of virtue if we keep voting against the Lord's ways. We're going to have a hard time if we don't get the right people in. I told you before, we have to vote for Jesus. Oh, not as a person, but his ways. Everything he said in here, we must do, but we can't criticize those who don't do. We have to pray for them. We have to pray for the whole world. When Jacinta and the other two visionaries in Fatima saw hell, I know when they don't like to read that part, they said that souls were popping like embers in a giant fire, just popping up and down. And poor Jacinta made every kind of sacrifice to keep them from going there. See? And our dear Lord is saying, first of all, he could see faith in these men. You need to see faith in others, and you need to allow others to see faith in you. And you have to know that a confession is not just some rule we put up. Confession releases the paralysis in your soul. Isn't it like a paralysis? You do the same sins over and over and over and over. You just don't have it. We got to pray to Our Lady to give you grace. You give you grace to overcome yourself and to get back that peace in your heart. Get back peace in your heart. You know, we don't know what's going to happen. If a person loves life, he loves you. Not going to worry how old you are or how much money it's going to cost to keep you living. And they don't worry about it. Love never does that. No. Love is generous and love is patient and love is good. It doesn't think of ways to do you in. It's not worried about a loss of population. We've lost millions and millions. Not because we don't have land, but because we murder our young. Well, you know, it doesn't bother anybody anymore. It doesn't. Sad, isn't it, huh? We have a lot of paralysis going on. Those who are physically paralyzed lament, and I'm sure they have reason to. But the people walking around are paralyzed in their minds and hearts. When you prefer anything but life. We have a call. Hello?
1: Yeah, this is...
0: Hi. Hi.
1: Hi, this is Leah from Minnesota.
0: Oh, good. What's your question?
1: I'd like to know about abortion. Mm-hmm. Now, the Lord knows that when the baby, as soon as the baby is conceived...
0: Yeah.
1: ...that... that the baby will be aborted. How come the Lord really
0: why does he let it happen, right? I think that's what you're saying. When God created man and woman and they are married, the whole purpose is procreation. He can't change that. He won't change it, see? So otherwise, we'd be all, what are these strange people they make? Cows make other cows? Clones, clones, thank you. See, that's not a good thing to be a clone. God wants everyone born, conceived to be born. And when you abort a child, you haven't aborted one child. You may have aborted thousands of children. Why? Because

0: That child could have gotten married and had five or six. Those children get married and have five or six. Those children get married and have five, too. And I'm saying it can go on for generations. There's no such thing as killing one child. Not only that, but you take away talent, gifts. You take away great men and women that could find the solution to all the problems we have. So when we take something away God has willed, then you do a great harm. If I plant a seed, I have a lot of seeds in my hand and they're not going anywhere. But if I plant all of these seeds here, they're going to start to grow. That's the will of God. So once a child is conceived, it's the will of God that it keep growing. He's not going to say, oh, this little one's going to be Hitler. I better take care of him. No, he couldn't do that. He would be doing a great evil, not a great good. See? Because God gives us a will that is free. I am responsible for how I use it. But our dear Lord said one time, it is the Father's will that all men be saved. So it is the Father's will that all be saved. But it is man who decides, no, I do not want this child to live. It's a burden to me. Okay. You see, God has given that person free will. That person has to know that this is a grievous sin, and then, hopefully, go to confession, get rid of it, and begin to live a new life. So God is not going to prevent man from committing sin. It's not his will you commit sin. It is not his will that you abort a child, that he decided lives. So God cannot. It's like he cannot, for example, give me a talent and then take away what I need for that talent. He gave one of our sisters, Sister Antoinette, a great talent to play the violin. But he cannot take away the violin. Otherwise, he would give her a talent that's useless. See? So he's not going to do that. He gave you and I free will. And I can use it for him or against him. The fact that he knows what I'll do doesn't change my free will. And he's not going to change it. Because he would be going against his will of giving me free will. So I know how you feel, but somebody is always responsible for what they do. And what you don't understand sometimes, the things you do wrong affect other people. It just doesn't affect you. That's why we have to stay close to Jesus and Mary. We have another call. Hello?
1: Hi, Mother Angelica.
0: Hi.
1: How are you tonight?
0: I'm fine. How are you?
1: Okay. First of all, I just want to say I really love your show.
0: Thank you.
1: Really answered a lot of questions that I've had. But my question tonight is, my parents were tragically killed this past July in a car accident. And I've heard you say before on your show, and I think I've read references in the Bible, that if you've lived a good life, that God won't steal you like a thief in the night. Is that right? Or
0: did they run into someone, or somebody ran into them?
1: A friend of theirs was driving, and she ran a stop sign, and a car sideswept them. There were five people in the car. Four people died, and there was one survivor, which was my aunt, my mom's sister.
0: Oh. Well, you see, that is God's permitting will. There again, see,

0: someone did not do God's will by stopping at a stop sign. They were all affected by the mistakes of other people. But God permits it, not because they were good, now it's time for you to go. I hope he don't say that about me. We want to live as long as possible so we can give more honor and glory to God, so we can do more things for God. See? But I want you to know that had nothing to do with how good your people were. Somebody made a big mistake and ran a stop sign. And so 4 people, did I understand right, died. It was a mistake. And that person may have been thinking of something else, may have had another heartache on their own. We don't know why. But see, God does not interfere with the course of things. If you don't obey the law, you're going to suffer for it. And someone else will suffer for it. And that's why we need to obey the Lord's will. Now, let's look at your parents and the others who died. God allowed it. And it's true, maybe your parents were ready. See? Maybe they were ready. It looks like they were. The others, I hope they were ready. If not, they'll go to purgatory until that time comes when they're ready to see the awesome, awesome face of God. Awesome. And it's because our faith is weak that we don't see that faith, that face of God. And so we have to trust in our Lord's permitting will. Trust. And I'm sure if your parents could come down, my mother promised me she'd come down. I've been waiting 18 years. Because she always found fault with everybody who died because they never came back. I said, you got to pay to St. Teresa for this or St. Anthony for that. She said, oh, those saints, they don't care about you. I said, what do you mean? Well, they never come back. They don't care. I said, okay, well, when you die, will you come back? Yes, I will. I'll keep track of you. You better not do anything wrong. 18 years. She's having such a great time up there. She's not paying attention to me. And not that the saints don't hear your prayers. They do. But you see, we always want proof. That's what's wrong with us, isn't it, huh? Can you prove what's up there? Well, you can't stand holiness now. How are you going to stand seeing God face to face? Just melt like a drop of oil. See, God's love for us is infinite. And infinite means there is no end to it. No end. And if he calls, that's the kind of faith we have to have. That's how people see your faith. See, you have to say, well, Lord, I enjoyed their company. I want you to enjoy theirs. I want them to enjoy you. See, we will never know why of the tragedies. Why? We don't know. But our faith has to say that God always makes the right decision. Always. He's the only one that is never wrong. Our response to him is not always right. But he is never wrong. And that's what our faith tells us. We may have it aching here, and we may have it confused here, but faith comes between and says, it's okay. He made the right decision. We have another call. Hello? Hi.
1: Hello?
0: Hello? Where are you? Where are you from?
1: Crestline, Ohio.
0: Oh, my hometown. How old are you, sweetheart?
1: 7.
0: Wonderful. And what is your question?
1: My question is that the mysteries in the rosary and the Bible and the Bible stories, how do you know they're really true?
0: We're not laughing at you, sweetheart. It's just that they've all been thinking the same thing. We know they're true because the Bible was written by men inspired by God. This is the New Testament right here. It was written by men who lived with Jesus, who is God. And they recorded in this book all his miracles, all his teachings, from raising the dead, his sacrifice for you, as little as you are, and for me, and for all these here, so that when we do die, we will see the Father face to face, face to face. For example, there's in Italy. I was in Italy. But you have never been to Italy. Well, how are you going to prove to this woman who's never been to Italy that there is in Italy? How are you going to prove that? If you've never been there, and I say I've been there, yeah, who says? I never saw anybody else who went to Italy. Well, that's your problem. But I've been there. Now, if I've been there and I write about it, then you can believe it. But that's why we have Holy Mother Church, see? I can't believe everything everybody says because they don't all believe the same thing. See? So what happened? God left us a church. And maybe sometimes, you know, we don't agree with some things, but he left us a mother that we call Holy Mother Church. And she defines every truth, everything in here. See? This is true. Because century after century after century, people's ideas change, but this never changes. So we know it's for real because of the example of the saints. Jesus raised people from the dead. Oh, a lot of people, saints have raised people from the dead. I was reading this last weekend about Saint Paola. Paola. I read many books in my life. He had a favorite fish, and somebody fried it. And San Paolo was so upset. He looked at this fried fish in this big platter. And he looked at the brother who dared to kill his favorite fish. And he looked at the fish. And he went like that. And the little fried fish started wiggling. Now, some of you would think that is one useless miracle. Right? You could think of 25 other miracles he might have done. And he did them all. He did them all. But it showed the power of God. And he gave that power to little Paola. Saint Francis Paola. He just raised it up, put it in the water. You say, oh, that's unusual. No, nothing is unusual when you come to God, and nothing is

impossible to his saints, and nothing is impossible to God. In fact, your creation, well, it's the will of God, or you couldn't even talk to me tonight. See? So you can believe this wonderful book called the Bible. You may not ever see Italy, but I can tell you there is one. And it would be kind of dumb not to believe it. And since you're young, grow up smart. Grow up smart. Believe it. I know it's for sure. We need a family intention for this month. And you know that the month of November is for those in purgatory. Now, whether you believe it or not, when you're there, you're going to wish somebody was praying for you. So, why don't we make November a prayer for the poor souls in purgatory and ask them to intercede for you? And you can just say one ejaculation a couple of times a day. Eternal rest grant unto them, O Lord. And let perpetual light shine upon them. May they rest in peace. And then, I want you to remember to keep putting us between your gas, electric, telephone, or water bill. We just like to sneak in one of those little places, see, in order to continue bringing you this wonderful, wonderful network. And many of you didn't recognize or even know we existed until you got in a hospital flat on your back. And you got so bored one day, you kept turning and turning and turning, going like this. And all of a sudden, boom. Hi. And that's what we want it to be, and we want it to continue to be. We want you to know how much God loves you. And that's a lot. And you need to know it, okay? So let's remember, it's part of our job as people to make God happy. God bless you. I'll see you tomorrow.

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0: What does it mean to encounter Jesus, to answer the call to holiness? 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
7: I'm Veronica Dudo in Washington, D.C. tonight on EWTN News Nightly, saying hello. Leaders from Israel and Ukraine are in the nation's capital and set to talk with President Trump. We're at the White House. Saying goodbye, mourners and lawmakers pay their final respects to the late Senator Lindsey Graham, a pro-life champion. Plus, concern over Cuba, a closer look at the State Department's new report on the Caribbean nation. These stories and more tonight.
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7: Thank you for being with us on the feast day of Blessed Stanley Rother, our top story tonight. President Donald Trump meets with Ukrainian President Volodymyr Zelensky and Israeli Prime Minister Benjamin Netanyahu. This as both the wars in Ukraine and Iran show no signs of concluding. All three world leaders also attended the funeral of the late U.S. Senator Lindsey Graham. We'll have more on that in a moment, but we start with those critical discussions in the Oval Office. White House correspondent Owen Jensen reports. Owen.
9: Veronica, good evening to you. Here at the White House before the funeral, President Donald Trump sat down with both world leaders, first Zelensky of Ukraine, and then Netanyahu, the Prime Minister of Israel. Now, these were individual, separate meetings, not together. No cameras allowed either. And tonight, more details of what transpired are emerging.
10: A still photo of President Donald Trump and top administration officials meeting in the Oval Office with Ukraine's President Volodymyr Zelensky. It takes place while overseas in Ukraine. More attacks. This time, six people, including three children, injured as a result of a Russian strike on Sumy in a residential area. Guided bombs and drones inflicting the damage and destruction. In summarizing their talks on social media, President Zelensky posted, "A good meeting with President Trump. The President and I discussed licenses for Patriot Interceptor production and several other ideas that could help. We also spoke about diplomacy. It's important that the diplomatic process be reinvigorated. Our teams will arrange the details of their further communication. I am grateful to the United States for its firm support." Ahead of his visit to Washington, President Zelensky asserted that Russia has been offering satellite images of U.S. bases in the Gulf region to Iran. President Trump was asked about that yesterday.
11: Well, we'll find out about that. I'll ask Putin about it. We'll find out.
10: A short while after the Zelensky sit-down, Israeli Prime Minister Benjamin Netanyahu arrives at the White House gates for his meeting with President Trump. Their first since they launched a joint war against Iran. The closed-door discussions lasted nearly an hour and a half. Both leaders faced growing pressures at home. Prime Minister Netanyahu up for re-election, and President Trump facing immense pressure to wrap up the conflict with Iran and bring down gas prices. Currently, there's a pause in U.S. strikes on Iran to give an opportunity for diplomacy to take hold, though tensions remain high.
11: Pretty much destroyed their military. They want to meet, and we're meeting. We'll see what happens. There's a chance we could make a deal. Without what we did, they wouldn't even be talking to us.
10: In another twist, Iran and Ukraine have been publicly feuding since Ukraine fired on at least one Iranian vessel in the Caspian Sea over the weekend.
9: Now, White House Press Secretary Karoline Leavitt posted online that the meetings with Zelensky and Netanyahu were positive and productive. At the White House, Owen Jensen, EWTN News Nightly.
7: World leaders, family, and friends gathered inside the Washington National Cathedral, where a historic, somber, and high-security memorial service took place for late Senator Lindsey Graham. Earlier today, the official ceremonies began under the Capitol Dome, where an armed forces body bearer team escorted the late senator's remains into the Capitol Rotunda. And that's where we turn to Capitol Hill correspondent Eric Rosales with the latest. Eric.
12: Good evening, Veronica. Washington is pausing today to say a final farewell to longtime South Carolina Senator Lindsey Graham, a man who is known for his sharp wit and fierce defense of national security. Graham served over two decades in the U.S. Senate. Today, leaders on both sides of the aisle set aside politics to honor his complicated and impactful legacy.
13: Ready, step. Ready, step.
12: A team representing all branches of the U.S. military carried the casket of Senator Lindsey Graham up the Capitol steps as his family and friends looked on. Inside the Capitol Rotunda, a private ceremony was held honoring the late senator's decades of public service, including his time in the U.S. Air Force. Friends and congressional leaders then spoke.
14: Whether walking the streets of his hometown, meeting with locals, or representing South Carolina on the world stage, he never forgot where he came from.
15: And no tribute to Lindsey's work is complete without mentioning that he was a powerful voice for the pro-life movement.
12: Vice President J.D. Vance, who worked with the late senator closely on legislation, says Lindsey had a quick wit, sense of humor, but could also show his teeth when he needed to.
16: I choose to remember Lindsey Graham as a person who could fight with you on one issue, but fight for you on another issue.
12: A touching moment came when his sister, who took over his seat and also plans to run for re-election, shared a few moments whispering to him. The senator was then taken to the National Washington Cathedral for a memorial service, where Israeli Prime Minister Benjamin Netanyahu and Ukrainian President Volodymyr Zelensky attended, and where President Trump delivered remarks for his longtime ally.
17: Lindsey Graham believed in a strong America,
18: wanted a strong America.
17: He had unwavering faith in the righteousness of American power and prayer. And he was extremely hawkish. I will tell you, he never saw a war that he didn't like.
12: Tonight, the late senator's body will be flown back to South Carolina. Tomorrow, the public will get a chance to say their goodbyes at a massive service at the First Baptist Church in Columbia, followed by a burial service in Pickens County. On a side note, later tonight, business in the U.S. Senate will continue. The full Senate vote is expected on confirming Jay Clayton, who will serve as the Director of National Intelligence. I'll have an update on that tomorrow. Eric Rosales, EWTN News Nightly.
7: The Archbishop of Miami is in Washington, D.C., holding urgent face-to-face meetings with U.S. senators. Archbishop Thomas Wensky's mission is to secure an immediate extension of temporary visas for Haitian migrants.
19: Haiti is a house on fire, and to think that we can send 350,000 people back to Haiti without that having very bad consequences in Haiti, but also here, because, these people are working, they're not on the dole, they're working, and if they're removed from their jobs, if they lose their work permits, that's going to have a negative economic impact on the communities in which they live.
7: Temporary protection status for Haitians in the U.S. expired last night at midnight. Now hundreds of thousands, including about 160,000 in Florida, would lose work permits and be at risk of deportation. Archbishop Wensky says he wants senators to take up the recently passed House bill to extend their protected status for another 3 years. He also says he prays his efforts, quote, do not fall on deaf ears. Now an update to a story EWTN News Nightly first brought you about the alleged abduction, forced conversion, and forced marriage of a 12-year-old Christian girl. A hearing has been held in the Maria Shabazz case. Attorneys say the court officially admitted their petition, meaning the Pakistani court has agreed to reevaluate their former decision. The next hearing will be shortly after August 31st when the court returns from summer recess. According to her family, Maria Leah is now 13 years old, pregnant, and still being held against her will. Last week, we spoke with Kelsey Zorzi, senior counsel and director of advocacy for global religious freedom at the Alliance Defending Freedom International, about the case.
20: This is a heartbreaking story. 1 year ago, in July 2025,

0: 5, Maria was abducted. She was forced into a marriage with a 30-year-old man. She was forcibly converted, and she remains with the abductor today. This is a widespread problem in Pakistan and beyond. In Pakistan alone, we're seeing over 1,000 minority girls being forcibly married and forcibly converted into Islam every single year. And so Maria's case is not an isolated event. It's part of a systemic problem that we're seeing in this country.
1: We have a lot more still to come on EWTN News Nightly, The Threat Next Door. A new report details the threat posed to America by a nearby country. We have the details. And the touching tribute President Trump delivered today to a Catholic American martyr.

0: 1908, Pope St. Pius X issued a decree that received very little fanfare, but that marked an immense change in the life of the church in America. Called Sapienti Concilio, the Apostolic Constitution removed several countries from the jurisdiction of the Congregation of the Propaganda Fide that had oversight over all of the mission churches. The church in the United States was included and was now free from the direct oversight of Rome. There was good reason for the decree. In 1820, there had been around 195,000 Catholics in the U.S. By 1910, there were more than 16 million. While anti-Catholicism was still very real, the church was enthusiastic, confident, and disciplined. That new excitement that Catholics had for the church was manifested in a host of ways, but none was more notable than what happened in June of 1926 at the 28th International Eucharistic Congress in Chicago. First, there was a parade along Michigan Avenue of nine cardinals who had just arrived in the city from New York. In the procession were Catholics from across the globe, including Chinese, Italians, Germans, and Africans. And then, 400,000 Americans, American Catholics, crowded into Soldier Field Stadium for a mass that included 12 cardinals, 57 archbishops, 257 bishops, 500 monsignors, thousands of priests and nuns, and a choir of 62,000 Catholic schoolchildren. It was the largest gathering of American Catholics until 1993, and it made very clear that Catholics were ready to make the leap into wider American life. In effect, the American church had grown up.
1: Has just released a new report entitled Cuba, the Capital of 21st Century Communism. The report says Cuba remains a national security threat to the United States. It says the Cuban government spent decades supporting and cultivating extremist and anti-American groups in the United States and abroad. It cites intelligence operations targeting U.S. institutions and Havana's influence across Latin America. We take a closer look at the report's findings, the concerns raised by officials, and what actions could follow. Joining me now to discuss the new report and its findings, the State Department spokesman Tommy Pigott. Tommy, thank you so much for coming on today.
2: Thanks for having me on.
1: The State Department's new report concludes that Cuba remains a national security threat to the United States. What are the most significant new findings that led to that conclusion?
2: Well, I think what this report does is it takes bits and pieces that were reported here and there and presents it in this transparent, full narrative that it is, for really the first time, an untold story of the decades-long influence and espionage campaign that the Cuban regime has been waging against the American people. And it is a campaign that exists and continues to this very day. One of the things that is outlined within the report is the National Network on Cuba, for example, which has released a rapid response plan that calls for agitation and resistance while publishing the locations of U.S. military bases and U.S. ICE installations. That is the type of influence campaign we're talking about here, where the Cuban regime acts as a nexus and a node of far-left extremism to spread its insidious ideology while waging that influence and espionage campaign in the United States of America.
1: The report accuses the Cuban regime of supporting extremist and anti-American groups. What evidence can you share with our viewers about this, and how concerned are you about the threat today?
2: Well, the report

0: it does is transparently cites its work. It cites the story here for the American people to look at for themselves. And what's astonishing here is that so many of these groups are proud of their association, their links to the Cuban regime. Much of the evidence cited are their own press releases, their own statements. That's the type of influence campaign we're seeing in the United States of America. We've also seen tens of thousands of far-left extremists going to Havana to take part in what's been called revolutionary tourism. And that's part of what that means when we're saying that Cuba's acting as the nexus and node of this far-left extremism. So the report clearly lays out the story here that what we're seeing transparently for the American people, as well as pointing out that astonishingly, like I said, so many of these groups are proud of their affiliation and their links to the Cuban regime.
1: The report also describes how Havana has helped sustain authoritarian regimes in Venezuela and Nicaragua. What role has Cuba played in keeping those governments in power?
0: Well, one powerful example that we've seen just recently was that there were Cubans that were bodyguards, essentially, of Maduro. That is one powerful example of the links that we're seeing between these regimes. Of course, we also have a Cuban regime that had been used to getting oil for free from the Maduro regime. And then what the Cuban regime would then do is not give that oil to the Cuban people. They would resell up to 60% of that and then pocket it as cash for themselves and insiders. So those are some of the links that we're seeing. And the report also details how we're seeing other nations using Cuba as a staging ground, essentially, to destabilize our hemisphere, something which directly threatens the United States.
1: Every day that people get up and they go to work each day, there's also the illicit economies, the black market. And they too are, you know, moving humans and arms and drugs. And so it's clearly a global problem. Now that this report has been released, what could we expect in terms of new U.S. sanctions or even other steps as a result of the findings?
0: Well, the first step here is to transparently describe the threat that we're facing. We've seen when it comes to the Cuban regime, sanctions already be announced when it comes to targeting those institutions that are lining the pockets of the Cuban regime and their insiders, GAESA, for example. We also saw a follow-up designations package to sanction those individuals that were helping the Cuban regime evade that initial set of sanctions. So we are determined to make sure that we're sanctioning those entities that are lining the pocket of the Cuban regime.
1: Spokesperson Tommy Pigott from the State Department, thank you so much for coming on today and sharing more about the report.
0: Thank you for having me on. Thank you.
1: Today marks the 75th anniversary of the UN Refugee Convention. The treaty established protections for refugees around the world. But a new report warns the global refugee protection system is facing unprecedented strain. More than 50 million refugees rely on its protections as humanitarian funding declines and more countries tighten their borders. We take a closer look at what's driving the crisis and the global impact it could have on millions. Joining me now is Kenji Kizuka, Policy Director at the International Rescue Committee. Thanks so much for coming on today.
2: Thanks so much for having me.
1: The new report says the global refugee protection system is under more pressure than ever. What are the biggest challenges driving this situation around the world?
2: You know, today, tens of millions of people have been forced to flee their homes and seek protection across borders because of conflict and persecution. That includes millions of people who've been displaced by active conflicts in Sudan and Ukraine, as well as ongoing humanitarian crises in places like Venezuela and Afghanistan. And we continue to see persecution of individuals because of their religious beliefs, because of their political stances, and that's also pushing people to seek asylum across borders.
1: Those are story topics that we continue to cover, so our audience is quite familiar with what's been happening. Where do things stand now, from your perspective, regarding global humanitarian funding and resettlement?
2: This last year was a particularly difficult year. We saw humanitarian aid funding drop by more than $30 billion. And we know that nearly 70% of refugees are hosted in low and middle income countries that really depend on those humanitarian aid dollars. And at the same time, we saw wealthier countries that normally accept refugees through resettlement programs, those commitments, those slots for refugees dropped by more than 50%.
1: So how is this impacting refugees?
2: In countries that host the largest number of refugees, we're seeing people, families displaced in camps and in other settings facing really dire circumstances. We're seeing food rations cut, medical assistance cut,

And that's because of those humanitarian aid cutbacks. As well, those refugee families that had been waiting in some cases years for resettlement to third countries are now in limbo. They don't know whether or not they'll ever be able to resettle and

0: are most needed.
1: We're seeing the refugee protection system under significant pressure, and that's because governments are pushing back against asylum protections that the convention created as an international system. And we know that there are solutions that can make those asylum and refugee protection systems work better. And the question is just whether or not governments are willing to adopt those and to use their political will to make those happen. And some things that we think are really critical are asylum decision systems that are more timely and fair. That increases public confidence in those systems. We need to see protections that are permanent, not temporary, and that allow refugees into the workforce so that they can begin to rebuild their lives, but also contribute to their new communities. And the last thing we really think is necessary is cooperation on an international level. We need to see that support continue to go to those low and middle income countries that are hosting the most refugees. Without that, the system won't work if we don't all work together.
0: It's been interesting to learn more about your new report. Kenji Kazuka, thank you so much for coming on today.
1: Thanks for having me.
0: Up next on EWTN News Nightly, touching tribute, what President Trump shared today about an American Catholic martyr. Plus, we sit down with the Ukrainian ambassador to the Holy See about the situation in the country and the relationship with the Pope.
2: Hello, family. I'm Montse Alvarado with some great news. EWTN's National Catholic Register has a new look. 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
4: See what love the Father has given us, that we should be called children of God? And so we are. 1 John chapter 3, verse 1.
0: Today, President Trump paid homage to an important and inspiring American priest and martyr beatified in Oklahoma City in 2017. Father Stanley Rother was born in Oklahoma in 1935. He served as a missionary priest in Guatemala during the country's civil war. He was murdered in his rectory on this day in 1981. In a statement released today, President Trump said in part, "Today we are reminded that Father Rother's life and martyrdom are the fruits of America's rich tradition of religious liberty. In his honor, we recommit to remaining vigilant so that our birthright of freedom endures in the face of every trial." Earlier this month, two Vatican officials traveled to Ukraine on separate missions. EWTN News takes a closer look at the relationship between Ukraine and the Holy See with a sit-down interview with Ukraine's ambassador to the Holy See.
5: Relations between the Vatican and Ukraine have been going through one of their most significant periods since the start of Russia's invasion. It goes far beyond the Pope's repeated appeals for peace during his audiences, urging the faithful to pray for an end to war and calling for an immediate ceasefire in February of

0: this year.
1: La pace che Gesù ci consegna.
0: In recent weeks, Ukraine has welcomed two high-level envoys from the Holy See, Cardinal Matteo Zuppi and Archbishop Paul Gallagher. They both conveyed the closeness and support of Pope Leo XIV and held meetings with Ukrainian authorities.
2: Yes, it's true.
0: Ukraine particularly values the Vatican's humanitarian role, especially its efforts to help secure the return of Ukrainian children deported to Russia, the release of prisoners, and assistance for civilians affected by the war. Meanwhile, President Zelensky's government has asked the Holy See for support in Ukraine's path towards joining the European Union. One issue stands out above all: the possibility of Pope Leo XIV visiting Ukraine, after receiving several official invitations and a renewed invite from President Zelensky on Good Friday.
3: So, thanks for your visit, Mr. Ambassador. So, the first question is, what is the message that you think the Pope Leo left in Ukraine after this two visits?
4: We are absolutely sure that his possible visit would be a great input into the process of reaching peace.
3: And what do you think about the Vatican mediation to take about the prisoners that the Vatican is trying to help? So, is it an effective mediation?
4: That is a mission of Cardinal Zuppi. It's very effective. Almost each week we have a meeting with him. We give him some lists, and he immediately realizes and sends that information to the other side. It's very hard to evaluate concretely how many people.
3: And after 4 years and a half of the invasion, how is the feeling in between the Ukrainian people, yourself, and you have a son in the army? So how do you feel?
4: Probably for me the most difficult question. From one point, surely everybody very tired, because it's 4.5 years. It's everyday attacks. For example, when Archbishop Gallagher stayed in Kyiv, the Kyiv was attacked by 41 missile, Russian missile. But from other side, Ukrainian people received some another feeling. They realized that they, even more strong, they were thinking about themselves before.
3: Thanks again for this time you gave to us.
4: Thank you so much.
5: After Archbishop Gallagher returned from Ukraine last week, he said the Vatican will study the conditions needed for a possible trip to Ukraine by Pope Leo XIV. We thank you for watching tonight. Remember, you can follow us on social media, Facebook, X, YouTube, and Instagram at EWTN News Nightly. I'm Veronica Dudo. Good night and God bless.
6: 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It features a soaring eagle along with the scripture verse, "Those who hope in the Lord will renew their strength. They will soar on wings like eagles." 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

0: In the name of the Father, and of the Son, and of the Holy Spirit.
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0: I would like to welcome all of you to this Holy Rosary, which is going to be broadcast on the internet and on EWTN. Wherever you are, whether in Lourdes or far abroad, let us join together in prayer. Since the apparitions of the Virgin Mary to Saint Bernadette, in the same place, millions, including many saints and popes, have come to pray and ask for God's mercy. Let us join together in praying the sorrowful mysteries of the Holy Rosary and ask the Virgin Mary, Mother of Mercy, to comfort us and cure us of our infirmities, both spiritual and corporal. The prayer requests we have received from you over the internet and social networks have been placed in a box, which is now going to be laid on the altar of the grotto. May the Virgin Mary give courage and hope to those in trouble.

0: I believe in one God, the Father Almighty, Creator of heaven and earth, and Jesus Christ, His only Son, our Lord, was conceived by the Holy Spirit, born of Virgin Mary, suffered under Pontius Pilate, was crucified, died, and buried, was descended into hell. On the third day, He rose again from the dead. He ascended into heaven and seated at the right hand of God, the Father Almighty. From there, He will come again to judge living and dead. I believe in the Holy Spirit, the Holy Catholic Church, the communion of saints, the forgiveness of sins, the resurrection of the life everlasting. Amen. Let us pray for our Holy Father, Pope Leo, and his intentions, and in a very special way, for his coming apostolic visit to France. Our Father, who art in heaven, hallowed be thy name. Thy kingdom come, thy will be done, on earth as it is in heaven.
1: As we forgive those who trespass against us, lead us not into temptation, but deliver us.
0: Hail Mary, full of grace, the Lord is with thee. Blessed are you among women, and blessed is the fruit of your womb, Jesus.
2: Holy Mary, Mother of God, pray for us sinners, now and at the hour of our death. Amen.
0: Hail Mary, full of grace, the Lord is with thee. Blessed are you among women, and blessed is the fruit of your womb, Jesus.
2: Holy Mary, Mother of God, pray for us sinners, now and at the hour of our death. Amen.
0: Hail Mary, full of grace, the Lord is with thee. Blessed are you among women, and blessed is the fruit of your womb, Jesus.
2: Holy Mary, Mother of God, pray for us sinners, now and at the hour of our death. Amen.
0: Glory be to the Father, and to the Son, and to the Holy Spirit.
2: As it was in the beginning, is now, and ever shall be, the world without end.
0: The first sorrowful mystery, the agony in garden. From the Gospel according to St. Matthew. Then Jesus went with him to a place called Gethsemane, and he said to his disciples, "Sit here.

0: here while I go yonder and pray, and take with the Peter the two sons of Zebedee. He began to the sorrowful trouble. Then he said to them, My soul is very sorrowful, even unto death. Remain here and watch with me. And going a little further, he fell on his face and prayed, My Father, if it is possible, let this cup pass from me. Nevertheless, not as I will, but as you will. O Lord, we offer you this mystery in praise of your agony, and we ask you, through the intercessions of your Holy Mother, the grace of contrition for sin.
1: Our Father, who art in heaven, hallowed be thy name. Thy kingdom come, thy will be done, on earth as it is in heaven.
2: Give us this day our daily bread, forgive us our trespasses, as we forgive those who trespass against us. And lead us not into temptation, but
1: deliver us from evil. Hail Mary, full of grace, the Lord is with you. Blessed are you among women, and blessed is the fruit of your womb, Jesus.
2: Holy Mary, Mother of God, pray for us sinners, now and at the hour of our death. Amen.
1: Hail Mary, full of grace, the Lord is with you. Blessed are you among women, and blessed is the fruit of your womb, Jesus.
2: Holy Mary, Mother of God, pray for us sinners, now and at the hour of our death. Amen.
1: Hail Mary, full of grace, the Lord is with you. Blessed are you among women, and blessed is the fruit of your womb, Jesus.
2: Holy Mary, Mother of God, pray for us sinners, now and at the hour of our death. Amen.
1: Hail Mary, full of grace, the Lord is with you. Blessed are you among women, and blessed is the fruit of your womb, Jesus.
2: Holy Mary, Mother of God, pray for us sinners, now and at the hour of our death.
1: Hail Mary, full of grace, the Lord is with you. Blessed are you among women, and blessed is the fruit of your womb, Jesus.
2: Holy Mary, Mother of God, pray for us sinners, now and at the hour of our death.
1: Amen. Hail Mary, full of grace, the Lord is with you. Blessed are you among women, and blessed is the fruit of your womb, Jesus.
2: Holy Mary, Mother of God, pray for us sinners, now and at the hour of our death.
1: Hail Mary, full of grace, the Lord is with you. Blessed are you among women, and blessed is the fruit of your womb, Jesus.
2: Holy Mary, Mother of God, pray for us sinners, now and at the hour of our death. Amen.
1: Hail Mary, full of grace, the Lord is with you. Blessed are you among women, and blessed is the fruit of your womb, Jesus.
2: Holy Mary, Mother of God, pray for us sinners, now and at the hour of our death.
1: Hail Mary, full of grace, the Lord is with you. Blessed are you among women, and blessed is the fruit of your womb, Jesus.
2: Holy Mary, Mother of God, pray for us sinners, now and at the hour of our death.
1: Hail Mary, full of grace, the Lord is with you. Blessed are you among women, and blessed is the fruit of your womb, Jesus.
2: Holy Mary, Mother of God, pray for us sinners, now and at the hour of our death.
1: Glory be to the Father, and to the Son, and to the Holy Spirit. O Mary, conceived without sin, pray for us who have recourse to thee.
0: The second sorrowful mystery, the scourging at the pillar. From the Gospel according to St. John, the Pilate took Jesus and scourged him, and the soldiers painted a crown of thorns and put it on his head, and arrayed him in a purple robe. They came up to saying, Hail, King of Jews, and struck him with their hands. O Lord,

0: We offer you this mystery in praise of your scourging, and we ask you, through the intercessions of your Holy Mother, the grace of purity.
1: Our Father who art in heaven, hallowed be thy name. Thy kingdom come, thy will be done, on earth as it is in heaven.
2: Give us this day our daily bread, and forgive us our trespasses, as we forgive those who trespass against us. And lead us not into temptation, but deliver us from evil.
1: Hail Mary, full of grace, the Lord is with thee. Blessed art thou amongst women, and blessed is the fruit of thy womb, Jesus.
2: Holy Mary, Mother of God, pray for us sinners, now and at the hour of our death. Amen.
1: Hail Mary, full of grace, the Lord is with thee. Blessed art thou amongst women, and blessed is the fruit of thy womb, Jesus.
2: Holy Mary, Mother of God, pray for us sinners, now and at the hour of our death. Amen.
1: Hail Mary, full of grace, the Lord is with thee. Blessed art thou amongst women, and blessed is the fruit of thy womb, Jesus.
2: Holy Mary, Mother of God, pray for us sinners, now and at the hour of our death. Amen.
1: Hail Mary, full of grace, the Lord is with thee. Blessed art thou amongst women, and blessed is the fruit of thy womb, Jesus.
2: Holy Mary, Mother of God, pray for us sinners, now and at the hour of our death. Amen.
1: Hail Mary, full of grace, the Lord is with thee. Blessed art thou amongst women, and blessed is the fruit of thy womb, Jesus.
2: Holy Mary, Mother of God, pray for us sinners, now and at the hour of our death. Amen.
1: Hail Mary, full of grace, the Lord is with thee. Blessed art thou amongst women, and blessed is the fruit of thy womb, Jesus.
2: Holy Mary, Mother of God, pray for us sinners, now and at the hour of our death. Amen.
1: Hail Mary, full of grace, the Lord is with thee. Blessed art thou amongst women, and blessed is the fruit of thy womb, Jesus.
2: Holy Mary, Mother of God, pray for us sinners, now and at the hour of our death. Amen.
1: Hail Mary, full of grace, the Lord is with thee. Blessed art thou amongst women, and blessed is the fruit of thy womb, Jesus.
2: Holy Mary, Mother of God, pray for us sinners, now and at the hour of our death. Amen.
1: Hail Mary, full of grace, the Lord is with thee. Blessed art thou amongst women, and blessed is the fruit of thy womb, Jesus.
2: Holy Mary, Mother of God, pray for us sinners, now and at the hour of our death. Amen.
1: Hail Mary, full of grace, the Lord is with thee. Blessed art thou amongst women, and blessed is the fruit of thy womb, Jesus.
2: Holy Mary, Mother of God, pray for us sinners, now and at the hour of our death. Amen.
1: Hail Mary, full of grace, the Lord is with thee. Blessed art thou amongst women, and blessed is the fruit of thy womb, Jesus.
2: Holy Mary, Mother of God, pray for us sinners, now and at the hour of our death. Amen.
1: Glory be to the Father, and to the Son, and to the Holy Spirit.
2: As it was in the beginning, is now, and ever shall be, world without end. Amen.
1: O Mary, conceived without sin,
3: pray for us who have recourse to thee.
0: The third sorrowful mystery, the crowning with thorns. From the Gospel according to St. Matthew. Then the soldiers of the governor took Jesus into Praetorium, and they gathered the whole battalion before him. And they stripped him and put a scarlet robe upon him, and placing a crown of thorns, they put it on his head and put a reed in his right hand. And kneeling before him, they mocked him, saying, Hail, King of the Jews! O Lord, we offer you this mystery in praise of your crowning with thorns. And we ask you, through the intercessions of your Holy Mother, the grace of being courageous.
4: Our Father, who art in heaven, hallowed be thy name.

0: Thy kingdom come, thy will be done, on earth as it is in heaven.
1: Give us this day our daily bread, and forgive us our trespasses, as we forgive those who trespass against us. And lead us not into temptation, but deliver us from evil.
0: Hail Mary, full of grace, the Lord is with thee. Blessed art thou among women, and blessed is the fruit of thy womb, Jesus.
1: Holy Mary, Mother of God, pray for us sinners, now and at the hour of our death. Amen.
0: Hail Mary, full of grace, the Lord is with thee. Blessed art thou among women, and blessed is the fruit of thy womb, Jesus.
1: Holy Mary, Mother of God, pray for us sinners, now and at the hour of our death. Amen.
0: Hail Mary, full of grace, the Lord is with thee. Blessed art thou among women, and blessed is the fruit of thy womb, Jesus.
1: Holy Mary, Mother of God, pray for us sinners, now and at the hour of our death. Amen.
0: Hail Mary, full of grace, the Lord is with thee. Blessed art thou among women, and blessed is the fruit of thy womb, Jesus.
1: Holy Mary, Mother of God, pray for us sinners, now and at the hour of our death. Amen.
0: Hail Mary, full of grace, the Lord is with thee. Blessed art thou among women, and blessed is the fruit of thy womb, Jesus.
1: Holy Mary, Mother of God, pray for us sinners, now and at the hour of our death. Amen.
0: Hail Mary, full of grace, the Lord is with thee. Blessed art thou among women, and blessed is the fruit of thy womb, Jesus.
1: Holy Mary, Mother of God, pray for us sinners, now and at the hour of our death. Amen.
0: Hail Mary, full of grace, the Lord is with thee. Blessed art thou among women, and blessed is the fruit of thy womb, Jesus.
1: Holy Mary, Mother of God, pray for us sinners, now and at the hour of our death. Amen.
0: Hail Mary, full of grace, the Lord is with thee. Blessed art thou among women, and blessed is the fruit of thy womb, Jesus.
1: Holy Mary, Mother of God, pray for us sinners, now and at the hour of our death.
0: Hail Mary, full of grace, the Lord is with thee. Blessed art thou among women, and blessed is the fruit of thy womb, Jesus.
1: Holy Mary, Mother of God, pray for us sinners, now and at the hour of our death. Amen.
0: Hail Mary, full of grace, the Lord is with thee. Blessed art thou among women, and blessed is the fruit of thy womb, Jesus.
1: Holy Mary, Mother of God, pray for us sinners, now and at the hour of our death.
0: Glory be to the Father, and to the Son, and to the Holy Spirit.
1: As it was in the beginning, is now, and ever shall be, world without end. Amen.
0: O Mary, conceived without sin,
2: pray for us who have recourse to thee.
3: The fourth sorrowful mystery, the carrying of the cross. From the Gospel according to St. Mark. And they compelled a passer by Simon of Cyrene, who was coming in from the country, the father of Alexander and Rufus, to carry his cross. And they brought Jesus to the place called Golgotha. O Lord, we offer you this mystery in praise of the carrying of the cross. We ask you, through the intercessions of your Holy Mother, the grace of patience in suffering.
4: Our Father who art in heaven, hallowed be thy name. Thy kingdom come, thy will be done on earth as it is in heaven.
1: Give us this day our daily bread. And forgive us our trespasses, as we forgive those who trespass against us. And lead us not into temptation, but deliver us from evil.
4: Hail Mary, full of grace, the Lord is with thee. Blessed art thou amongst women, and blessed is the fruit of thy womb, Jesus.
1: Holy Mary, Mother of God, pray for us sinners, now and at the hour of our death. Amen.
4: Hail Mary, full of grace, the Lord is with thee. Blessed art thou amongst women, and blessed is the fruit of thy womb, Jesus.
1: Holy Mary, Mother of God, pray for us sinners, now and at the hour of our death. Amen.
4: Hail Mary, full of grace.

0: the Lord is with thee. Blessed art thou amongst women, and blessed is the fruit of thy womb, Jesus.
1: Holy Mary, Mother of God, pray for us sinners, now and at the hour of our death. Amen.
0: Hail Mary, full of grace, the Lord is with thee. Blessed art thou amongst women, and blessed is the fruit of thy womb, Jesus.
1: Holy Mary, Mother of God, pray for us sinners, now and at the hour of our death. Amen.
0: Hail Mary, full of grace, the Lord is with thee. Blessed art thou amongst women, and blessed is the fruit of thy womb, Jesus.
1: Holy Mary, Mother of God, pray for us sinners, now and at the hour of our death. Amen.
0: Hail Mary, full of grace, the Lord is with thee. Blessed art thou amongst women, and blessed is the fruit of thy womb, Jesus.
1: Holy Mary, Mother of God, pray for us sinners, now and at the hour of our death. Amen.
0: Hail Mary, full of grace, the Lord is with thee. Blessed art thou amongst women, and blessed is the fruit of thy womb, Jesus.
1: Holy Mary, Mother of God, pray for us sinners, now and at the hour of our death. Amen.
0: Hail Mary, full of grace, the Lord is with thee. Blessed art thou amongst women, and blessed is the fruit of thy womb, Jesus.
1: Holy Mary, Mother of God, pray for us sinners, now and at the hour of our death. Amen.
0: Hail Mary, full of grace, the Lord is with thee. Blessed art thou amongst women, and blessed is the fruit of thy womb, Jesus.
1: Holy Mary, Mother of God, pray for us sinners, now and at the hour of our death. Amen.
0: Hail Mary, full of grace, the Lord is with thee. Blessed art thou amongst women, and blessed is the fruit of thy womb, Jesus.
1: Holy Mary, Mother of God, pray for us sinners, now and at the hour of our death. Amen.
0: Glory be to the Father, and to the Son, and to the Holy Spirit.
1: As it was in the beginning, is now, and ever shall be, world without end. Amen.
0: O Mary, conceived without sin,
2: pray for us.
3: The fifth sorrowful mystery, the crucifixion. From the Gospel according to St. Luke. And when they came to the place of the skull, they were crucified Jesus and the criminals, one of them right and one of them left. And Jesus said, Father, forgive them, for they don't know what they do. It was now about 6th hour, and there was darkness over the whole land until the 9th hour, while the sun's light failed, and the curtain of the temple was torn into two. Then Jesus, crying with loud voice, said, Father, into thy hands I commend my spirit. And having said this, he breathed his last. O Lord, we offer you this mystery in praise of your crucifixion. And we ask you, through the intercessions of your Holy Mother, the grace of final perseverance.
4: Our Father who art in heaven, hallowed be thy name. Thy kingdom come, thy will be done on earth as it is in heaven.
5: Give us this day our daily bread, and forgive us our trespasses, as we forgive those who trespass against us. And lead us not into temptation, but deliver us from evil.
4: Hail Mary, full of grace, the Lord is with thee. Blessed art thou amongst women, and blessed is the fruit of thy womb, Jesus.
5: Holy Mary, Mother of God, pray for us sinners, now and at the hour of our death. Amen.
4: Hail Mary, full of grace, the Lord is with thee. Blessed art thou amongst women, and blessed is the fruit of thy womb, Jesus.
5: Holy Mary, Mother of God, pray for us sinners, now and at the hour of our death. Amen.
4: Hail Mary, full of grace, the Lord is with thee. Blessed art thou amongst women, and blessed is the fruit of thy womb, Jesus.
5: Holy Mary, Mother of God, pray for us sinners, now and at the hour of our death. Amen.
4: Hail Mary, full of grace, the Lord is with thee. Blessed art thou amongst women, and blessed is the fruit of thy womb, Jesus.

0: Hail Mary, full of grace, the Lord is with thee. Blessed art thou amongst women, and blessed is the fruit of thy womb, Jesus.
1: Holy Mary, Mother of God, pray for us sinners, now and at the hour of our death. Amen.
0: Hail Mary, full of grace, the Lord is with thee. Blessed art thou amongst women, and blessed is the fruit of thy womb, Jesus.
1: Holy Mary, Mother of God, pray for us sinners, now and at the hour of our death. Amen.
0: Hail Mary, full of grace, the Lord is with thee. Blessed art thou amongst women, and blessed is the fruit of thy womb, Jesus.
1: Holy Mary, Mother of God, pray for us sinners, now and at the hour of our death. Amen.
0: Hail Mary, full of grace, the Lord is with thee. Blessed art thou amongst women, and blessed is the fruit of thy womb, Jesus.
1: Holy Mary, Mother of God, pray for us sinners, now and at the hour of our death. Amen.
0: Hail Mary, full of grace, the Lord is with thee. Blessed art thou amongst women, and blessed is the fruit of thy womb, Jesus.
1: Holy Mary, Mother of God, pray for us sinners, now and at the hour of our death.
0: Hail Mary, full of grace, the Lord is with thee. Blessed art thou amongst women, and blessed is the fruit of thy womb, Jesus.
1: Holy Mary, Mother of God, pray for us sinners, now and at the hour of our death. Amen.
0: Glory be to the Father, and to the Son, and to the Holy Spirit.
1: As it was in the beginning, is now, and ever shall be, world without end. Amen.
0: O Mary, conceived without sin,
2: let us pray. Lord, fill our hearts with your love, and as you reveal to us by an angel the coming of your Son as a man, so lead us through his suffering and death to the glory of his resurrection. For he lives and reigns with you and the Holy Spirit, God forever and ever.
3: Amen.
2: The Lord be with you.
3: And with your spirit.
2: May the blessing of the Almighty God, the Father, and the Son, and the Holy Spirit come down on you and remain with you forever. Amen. Amen. Hail, Holy Queen,
4: Mother of mercy, our life, our sweetness, and our hope. To thee we do cry, poor banished children of Eve. To thee do we send upon our mourning and weeping, this tear was tears turned, and most gracious Advocate, thine is mercy towards us. 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
2: Pray for us, O Holy Mother of God,
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I'm Father Mitch Paquin. Welcome to Scripture and Tradition. 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Now, of course, you can follow along with us in the book that we're using for this Bible study. It is called St. Paul on the Power of the Cross. And you can get this book at EWTN's religious catalog, which is EWTNRC.com. It is item number 840-75. If you already have the book, we are starting on page 108 and we'll be speaking about Philippians chapter 2, verses 1 to 11. Now, if you remember last week, we talked about chapter 1, the introduction to all this, and how St. Paul is giving his good friends in Philippi back on where he's at. He's in prison again. He's undergoing a certain amount of suffering there, and there's a danger that he could be executed. Whoever arrested him wants him to die. And so that's one of the things happening, and how he looks upon life and death with a certain equal-mindedness. If he lives, that'll be good for them, so he can keep on teaching them. If he dies, it'll be good for him, because then he goes to see Christ. So he's equal-minded. But now he's going to start giving one of the most important teachings in the whole letter to the Philippians. And that's this section here in chapter 2, verses 1 through 11. Let's take this into a couple of parts. First, we'll begin with Philippians 2, verses 1 to 2. He starts off then saying, "If then there is any encouragement in Christ, any consolation from love, any sharing in the Spirit, any compassion and sympathy, make

my joy complete. Be of the same mind, having the same love, being in full accord and of one mind. Now, this is one of the themes that St. Paul thinks is very important. We've seen this in his other letters, where the unity of the church is not optional. This is a lesson difficult in the United States and many other countries, where there is a proliferation of many small churches. And we see this kind of division. Presently, it's about 45,400 plus different denominations. And it's hard for a lot of them to get along with each other. So that's not a sign of unity. And St. Paul sees this goal of unity as an incentive for encouragement in Christ. Now, why would he want encouragement? Think of his situation. He's in jail, perhaps awaiting death. He doesn't know that when he's writing. And he needs encouragement, just like other people who are in prison need encouragement. That's why it's good to go spend time and visit prisons. But also people who are sick, especially those dealing with very serious sicknesses, we want to give them encouragement. And we also want incentives of love, and we also want to see a participation in the Spirit, as well as affection and sympathy, all of these. Be of the same mind. Now, one of the issues of being of the same mind and having the same love in full accord and of one mind, it's not always easy. And there are a couple things that happen. One, as people personally engage sacred scripture, as an example, they engage sacred scripture and they get an insight. They get some new, very consoling thought. They get something that brings them a lot of interior peace as they consider it. And they can be tempted to think everybody else has to come to this same insight. And that's problematic because we forget that other people may need other insights. Not everybody needs exactly the same insight I need. There are a variety of ways where you can focus on something in Revelation. You can focus on one aspect of the truth. That's fine, because oftentimes that's as much as our little pea brains are able to grasp. And it's, you know, difficult for us to contemplate the infinite mysteries of God. There's so much. But where the problem can come in is that we might think, well, this is the way that the Lord worked with me. This must be for everybody else too. Maybe, maybe not. Part of the genius in Catholicism is that we have a wide variety of religious orders. Some of them, for instance, emphasize the cross. They call themselves the Holy Cross Fathers. Others emphasize the Passion. That's the Passionist order. Others emphasize the power of the blood of Christ.

These are the precious blood fathers and sisters. And others emphasize the resurrection. Since there's an order called the Resurrectionists. And it is totally fine for each of those orders to emphasize that aspect of the faith, so long as they never deny the other aspects. See what we're saying here? You can emphasize one aspect, but you must always be committed to the whole of the truth and just admit that in my smallness, I can emphasize one part, but I never reject or deny the other parts. The resurrection of Christ does not make his suffering and passion unnecessary, nor does his suffering and passion and the power of his suffering make the resurrection useless. You can't ever go that way. You just have to say, this is where I feel called to emphasize the sufferings of Christ or the resurrection, but I cherish and love all aspects of Christ. That's where orthodoxy lies. And this is what St. Paul is calling all of us to do. We can have our certain emphases so long as we don't deny any other part, and that we cherish the other parts that other people have, and we don't have to make them come only to my part. You maintain the whole of revelation. That's key. Okay? So that's the first principle. Then we go to verses 3 and 4, where St. Paul writes, "Do nothing from selfish ambition or conceit, but in humility regard others as better than yourselves. Let each of you look not to your own interests, but to the interests of others." Now, this is to be the antidote to selfish thinking. It's very important for all of us to avoid selfishness and conceit or arrogance. It's usually when we want ourselves to be the center of attention that we can easily make demands. Well, everybody has to think like I do. You have to take my perspective. And that's not the case. Again, others feel called to emphasize certain other aspects. And we can not only want everybody to be maybe catering to me or thinking very well of me. My conceit, my pride is what can get me into this position of saying everybody should think like I do and then I'll be your fearless leader. This is something that we have to be careful of. And instead, we take the attitude of humility. And part of that, it's important when you're dealing with humility. Humility is not about putting yourself down. Humility doesn't mean, oh, I'm just really bad and I'm not good and all this. No, because if you keep doing that, you end up still thinking about yourself. If you keep to put yourself down is to emphasize, you again, but I'm still the center of attention, just that I'm bashing myself, but I'm still the center of attention, at least for me, maybe nobody else, but at least for me. And that's not real humility. Authentic humility comes from focusing on God. It's as you look up to the infinite greatness of God that you realize your smallness. You don't focus
on yourself and look at yourself

you look at our Lord, realize that, you know, the wonder of his greatness, and in doing that, you realize how small you are, and you rejoice in his greatness rather than beat yourself up. And you count others as better than yourselves by looking at their gifts. Just as you look at God's infinite greatness, you also look at the abilities of other people. Even if you do certain things really well, you most likely can't do it without other people being involved. You might be a fantastic cook, but you're really nothing without the farmers that grew the food and the ranchers that raised the beef or the fishers that caught the fish, etc. You need all these, and you look, these people did a great job, and you always appreciate them. That's where we count others as better than ourselves, and we don't look to our own interest. We do so in a way that is to help others rather than ourselves. This is key. So then he gives this very basic call in verse 5, chapter Philippians 2, verse 5. Let the same mind be in you that was in Christ Jesus. Now we see that the norm is not myself, my own mind. The norm is not even the people around me, but the norm for the way I become humble is Jesus Christ himself. Now, how do we see this? And we begin in verse 6 through 11, which is after that great call to humility and generosity, we then see that St. Paul cites an ancient hymn. It's you can't translate the rhythm of one language into another language very easily. Every language has its own rhythm. This passage of 6 through 11 has within it the kind of rhythm and beat that indicates it was used as a hymn. Now, in St. Paul's time, they didn't know how to write down musical notation. It was the monks who invented the musical notes that we use, so they could sing the office and choir. So we don't have the music, but we can tell that this was a hymn. And then it speaks of Christ in verse 6a, who, though he was in the form of God. So when we say that, how do you be like Christ? Well, first of all, you recognize that he was in the form of God. He was not in the form of an angel. And I know a lot of people who come from the Kingdom Hall of the Jehovah's Witnesses will talk about Christ. They may not mention it to you the first time they visit, but what they believe is that Jesus is the Archangel Michael. That's what they teach, that he's the Archangel Michael. Won't get into why they think that, but they do. And he is not in the form of an angel. This passage, this very ancient hymn that comes from before Paul was writing in the late 50s AD, he was in the form of God. Now, of course, this does not refer to some shape. God does not have a physical shape. So it's not that. Rather, it means he has the reality of being God. That's what it means to have the form of God. He is God. And we see that explained in the next half of verse 6. In the second half of verse 6, it says, he did not regard equality with God as something to be exploited. This

idea to be exploited. A good translation, it's a little bit more literal. He didn't count equality with God a thing to be grasped or held on to.

because he owns. But notice, what it means to be in the form of God is explained here. It means equality with God the Father. Why is it equality? Because all three persons, the Father, Son, and Holy Spirit, are equally God. See, you can't be a little bit God. Either you are God or you are not. Because to be God means, by its very nature, to be infinite. God has no limits. That's why we said he doesn't have the form of a human body, nor does he have the form of an angel, which is very limited compared to infinite God. Rather, he has equality with God because he shares that same infinite divine nature. And he didn't count that equality, God, something I just got to, I'm God, I have my right to stay in my full divine majesty. I should be just infinitely here. No, no, no, no. What we see in the first part of verse 7 is, but he emptied himself. That not grasping that equality with God means that he empties himself. Not that he got rid of any divine qualities. He did not remove his infinity. But rather, as this word emptied out indicates, he pours himself out. He is pouring out God and giving himself. This is one of the reasons that we see in another writer, St. John, in his first epistle, chapter 4, verse 8. It says, I quote, "Whoever does not love does not know God, for God is love." This is important. It's not that God is loving. No, God personifies love, meaning that God is love in an infinite way. This is not a partial love. God, a lot of times we love partially. We love when people are nice to us, we'll love them back. Most of our pets are pretty generous to us. But it starts off with us feeding them. You know, most of the time that it's this, I'll give so because you give kind of relationship. And they're very generous back. You know, they're very kind to us, and especially our dogs and cats and such. They're very generous to us. But they are not characterized by love personified, and they are not infinite love. They are their own little doggy or feline, affection, and that's fine. God empties himself. That's what it means for him to be love. He fully gives of himself, and that is key. Christ is pouring himself out generously. This is a self-gift that belongs to the very nature of God as love. And it's not just some feeling he has. Again, our cats and dogs have nice feelings towards us. Of course, they want to cuddle up to us so that we'll scratch their heads and their backs and such. Again, there's a lot of back and forth there. But at least that's why my cat always comes and sits next to me. She wants to have her head scratched. And that's always nice, and she's very sweet. But with the case of Christ, it is the self-gift, and it is perpetual, never stops. Christ never said, okay, I stopped loving you. No, that's a country song, he stopped loving her today. No, but that's not God. God loves infinitely. And how does he show that? In the second part of verse 7, it says that taking the form of a slave, being born in human likeness. In other words,
Christ did not.

not cling to his divine nature. He did not cling to that equality with the Father and the Spirit, but he emptied himself of that great glory and took the form of a slave, being born like us. That's how much he emptied out the glory of heaven. Now, this is very much something that we see in Isaiah. If you remember when we were studying the book of Isaiah, in Isaiah 52, verse 13 to 53, verse 12. This is the fourth servant song in Isaiah. And we see that the prophecy in Isaiah 53, verse 12 begins, where the Lord says, "Therefore I will allot him," that is the Messiah, "a portion with the great, and he shall divide the spoil with the strong." Why? Because he poured out himself to death and was numbered with the transgressors. Yet he bore the sin of many and made intercession for the transgressors. That pouring of himself out that Isaiah had prophesied is something that this verse 6 and 7 are saying Christ actually did. He actually accomplished it. And that's what it means to say that he didn't grasp equality to God, but he poured himself out. And then we go over to verse 8, where it says, "And being found in human form, he humbled himself and became obedient to the point of death, even death on a cross." This, even the fact that he emptied himself of the infinite glory of heaven and took on human flesh. That was plenty right there. But Christ did even more. He continued to empty himself, empty out by being obedient even to death on a cross. And remember, in Roman society, Roman citizens were not allowed to be crucified. They could be punished by death, and usually it was they got a chance to commit suicide or somebody else cut their heads off. That was standard Roman punishment, very fast. Only slaves and foreigners were crucified. So by bringing out that Christ emptied himself to the point of death, death on a cross, this is the kind of death that slaves had to endure. If they're Roman slaves or they're foreign slaves, they still could be crucified. And this was a horrible form of death. This was something that was, again, as we took a look at when we were covering Galatians chapter 3, it had, in Jewish mind, it also was an accursed form of death. So this is the degree of self-emptying that Jesus Christ does. And this is crucial for us to understand that that's how much Christ loved us, by emptying himself to the point of dying on a cross like a slave, and then therefore becoming a slave. All right, there's more to this, because that emptying didn't just stop with the death on the cross, but we'll take up the next stage of what this meant after we come back from this break. So we'll be back in just a couple of minutes.

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1: So we were discussing Philippians chapter 2, verse 8, where Christ, being found in human form, humbled himself and became obedient unto death, even death on the cross. And I mentioned how being crucified, being put on a cross, was a horrible form of death. This was a very severe punishment. In the case of a number of people, they could hang on crosses for days. They would just be out there and they wouldn't be given food or water to slake their thirst or anything. And it would be agonizing to be hanging on a cross, whether by nails. And we know that not only was Christ nailed, but there were others that they found the skeleton of another Jewish man who had been nailed to a cross sometime after Christ. It would have been a couple decades later that he was crucified. But they found the nail still stuck in his foot, in the foot bones, because it had curled when they nailed him in, so they couldn't get the nail back out, and they just buried him with it. So we know that they did that. And that would just be horrible agony to go. I mean, most of us don't even like getting stuck with the doctor's needles. This would be truly, truly awful. But then not only was it a horrible death that was reserved by Roman law for slaves and for foreigners, we also see, and I mentioned how in Galatians 3, verse 13, this was an accursed way to die according to Jewish mentality. Remember that verse? Christ redeemed us from the curse of the law by becoming a curse for us. For it is written, cursed is everyone who hangs on a tree. Now that last part, that last phrase, cursed is everyone who hangs on a tree, that is a quote from Deuteronomy chapter 21, verse 23, where it says, for anyone hung on a cross is under God's curse. So this was something that Jewish observers, as they would be going into the city of Jerusalem, seeing somebody hung on a cross, they would just assume that this was a cursed person. That would be the

their attitude toward this. And remember when we talked about that as we covered the book of Galatians, the reason that St. Paul brings this out is that Christ underwent an accursed form of death so as to redeem us from the curses that we incur by breaking God's law. When we break God's law, we're under cursed. Again, in Deuteronomy, I think it's chapter 27, it says, cursed is anyone who does not obey the whole of this law. So, if you break God's law, you're under a curse also. Well, Christ becomes a curse. He didn't sin. He never committed sin. But as an innocent man, he dies in an accursed way to redeem us from the curse of sin. Remember the analogy I used. It's the way we see that certain vaccinations work in human bodies, that you get a dead form of a virus, a dead form of the polio virus, helps protect you from living polio, a dead form of the rabies virus. Protects you from the living virus. If you've been bitten by a rabid animal, then they give you this vaccination and a series of vaccinations so that your body deals with its healing by dealing with these dead viruses, and that helps your body become immune to the living virus of polio. Well, Christ, as a dead curse, by his death on the cross, saves us from the living curse of sin. That, and something like that is also going on here. So then, as we go to the next verse here in Philippians chapter 2, verse 9a, where it says, therefore, God has highly exalted him. This is where, by going down to the depth of death, a reversal begins. You come to the bottom point. In this sense, Christ hits that spiritual bottom where we would be without him, in order to come back up and be exalted and bring us in exaltation too. Now, that same passage in Isaiah is also very important, 52 verse 13. See, my servant shall prosper. He shall be exalted and lifted up and shall be very high. Well, that exaltation is what Christ experienced in his resurrection. And then we see that as a result of being exalted in the second part of verse 9, it says, and God gave him the name that is above every name. Now, this is very important for understanding. When you put your name on the check, not the printed form, but you sign a check with your name, all of a sudden, that check has your authority to be transformed into cash. It gives you the ability to transform it into cash, right? This is one of the very important things that happens when you cash a check. There's a power in a name. And in the ancient world, something, not so much checks, they hadn't invented those yet, but your name was significant. Your name had a power to it. It said something about your own identity. It says something about your essence. When you study

The ancient languages, you see that the names also have meanings. Think about a number of the Native American tribes where an individual gets a certain name when they, especially when they become adolescents, sometimes earlier, but they get a name that signifies something about their nature, about their personality. Well, here we're seeing the same idea, the power of the name, and that the name of Jesus is above every name. It's one of the reasons that in the Gospel of Matthew, chapter 28, you baptize in the name of the Father, Son, and Holy Spirit. Because the name of the Father, Son, Holy Spirit, notice it's singular name showing the one God, but the three persons, Father, Son, and Holy Spirit, it's already hinting at the Trinity. And the name has a power to change us into baptized people. And this, and sometimes you see, for instance, in Acts of the Apostles, people baptized in the name of Jesus. This means it's by his authority, by his power. That's what's going on, and his name is above every other name. And so the hymn concludes in verses 10 and 11 by saying, so that at the name of Jesus, every knee should bend in heaven and on earth and under the earth, and every tongue should confess that Jesus Christ is Lord, to the glory of God the Father. That this name of Jesus Christ is powerful, and it adds to the glory of God. Now, in this, the hymn is quoting from Isaiah again, but another passage, Isaiah 45, verses 22 to 23, where the Lord tells Israel, turn to me and be saved, all the ends of the earth, for I am God and there is no other. By myself I have sworn, for my mouth has gone forth in righteousness, a word that shall not return. To me every knee shall bow, every tongue shall swear. So now Scripture applies that verse not only to the Lord God in the Old Testament, but also to Jesus Christ. This is also a very ancient Christian hymn that shows Christ is equal to the Father, as the hymn had said at the beginning. Now at the conclusion of the hymn, it shows that by going through the death and coming through the resurrection, we should be able to make an act of faith that Christ is equal to his Father. This is a very key part, and that this does not, Christ's equality with the Father and the Holy Spirit does not take away from the glory of the Father. No, it contributes to the glory of the Father. It's part of the Father's glory. All three persons have this kind of humility where all three are giving themselves to each other, and they are all glorified in that, and they invite us to share it. And this is the mind of Christ that St. Paul said at the beginning of this chapter, he wants you and me to have. We are to seek to have that mind of Christ, emptying ourselves for the good of others, and then letting God exalt us as he exalted Christ. This is what the Lord asks of us, and this is the way we can become humble in the way God wants us to be humble, and how we can be part of entering into the mystery of salvation as God set it up. All right, we'll take a break. We'll come back in a couple minutes, so please stay with us.

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0: Welcome back. Now, first, I want to invite you to join me this Wednesday at 8 p.m. Eastern Time when I'll sit down with Michael Pakaluk to discuss how a Christian should consider friendship. We'll talk about how we can be more easily befriended. That's very important. Also, how to select and sustain quality friendships to counter the present epidemic of loneliness that's going around our culture. A lot of people are just so isolated and for a variety of reasons. So we'll take a look at some of that. All right, we have a question from our studio audience. Sir, where are you from?
1: Hi, Father. I am from the Diocese of Columbus, Ohio. I'm a seminarian studying there.
0: Okay, good for you. Good for you. You're doing well in your studies?
1: I think so. You could ask my formators, and I think they'll tell
0: you
1: that.
0: We professors stick together. So what's your question today?
1: So you mentioned in the second chapter of Philippians, Paul is quoting from an ancient hymn.
0: Yeah, verses 6-11.
1: Yeah, in about the 50s. So this isn't that long after Christ's death and resurrection. So I'm wondering, how ancient is this hymn? Where did it come from?
0: There's a lot of speculation about where it came from. For instance, nobody knows for certain, and that's always good for graduate students, whether Paul composed it or whether somebody else composed it. And the reason it's so good for graduate students is that you can then write dissertations, because it's probably unanswerable, as to whether it was Paul, but it was certainly written before St. Paul wrote it in the late 50s. And it's already a hymn known to the community. They were aware of it. He's not giving something brand new. So they were already using it when they celebrated Mass. And they would be aware of this hymn in the liturgy. And he's citing it because by being used in the liturgy, it has the authority of being known and accepted as basic principles. So it couldn't have been composed too early. It's certainly composed in Greek, because it has Greek meter. You know, that's what I mean by the rhythm. There's meter in it. And it's a Greek composition. So it's most likely something from either the 40s, perhaps, if it's earlier than Paul, or something composed in the 50s. That's my own suspicion. It was composed in the 50s and was used in the liturgy. And remember, the Philippians community was started around 51 or so, right in there. So it's probably pretty early, but not as early as the 30s. All right, we have another question from our studio audience. Sir, where are you from?
2: Hi, Father. From Corpus Christi, Texas.
0: I love Corpus Christi. It's a great place. So what can we do for you today?
2: Hi, Father. Early you had mentioned about sometimes while reading scripture, maybe in daily reading, sometimes different motivations or things that are become personal that are kind of come to light. And I was trying to, how would you make sure that you weren't just going off, like you mentioned, and, well, I guess this is the way it is, or is it just personal to you, but also make sure you're not maybe leaving church doctrine and you start going off.
0: Yes. Good, excellent point. It's very important, first of all, to say, I want to maintain the whole of Christian faith. That we all of us have to have a commitment, not to our own ideas, but to the full truth of what God, I think it's in the book of Proverbs, which says we need the full counsel of God. So that's one thing. Where are you going to find that? The catechism will give that overall view. And, you know, you can get in other sources. There are a few books, you know, a few different catechisms. I remember Father John Harden had written a catechism, very wonderful, very readable, and thorough. And just knowing the basic catechism gives you the overview. And when you have a doubt about something, consult the catechism. That's a good place. But you can also learn from other fine theologians who give the basics of faith. Just the way that you keep learning new things as you grow older. You update on how to use your phones. You know, I grew up with the phones that were rotor dials, right? You had to move your finger around, and I thought that the push button was pretty good. But now we have these little phones that are mini computers, so we have to keep updating. We have to do the same with our faith. As we mature, we need to have deeper notions of the overview, and that's what I would recommend. Let me take an email. This is from Kitty in Kansas. Father Mitch, why do we say in both the Apostles' Creed and the Nicene Creed that Jesus rose again from the dead? The Catechism explains he went to Sheol, but does that mean he rose more than once from the dead? Kitty, no, Kitty. He rose again in the sense that he was alive. He truly died, and he rose up from death. He came back from death. And that's why he's again alive. And that's the key. Plus, the word resurrection, and to resurrect, anastasis, has a prefix in Greek. Stasis means, just like we would say, standing, right? Ana, at the beginning of the prefix ana for that word, for anastasis, it means again, or it means up. So anastasis is to rise up, but it also can mean rise again. And they took that second sense of that prefix ana and anastasis to mean to rise again. And that's all. It's just parsing the Greek word. And it's Jesus only rose from the dead once. That's very, very clear. And it applies to all of us. We die once, and then comes the judgment. Well, Christ died once and rose from the dead once. That's all. But, you know, it's just trying to deal with a translation from Greek, where the creeds were written in Greek first, and then they sometimes did that literal translation of the prefix ana in anastasis. So that's basically what's going on. All right, well, look, I want to remind you, you know, this network is brought to you by you, and, you know, we need a little help in the summertime. A lot of you are on vacation, and you know, a lot of times you forget to keep us between your gas bill and electric bill when you're paying your gasoline bill on your camper or whatever, and you're traveling around the country on vacation. So we really do need your support during this summertime. So, because as I have assured you in the past and will assure you, the bill collectors are not on vacation. They want us there every month, so we need your support. So, God bless you all and keep you and cause His face to shine upon you and lead you in all of your ways by His peace. May Almighty God bless you, the Father, the Son, and the Holy Spirit. Amen. And thank you for your ongoing support. We truly appreciate it. Thank you.

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9: And by this we may be sure that we know Him, if we keep His commandments. 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
10: Hello, everyone, and welcome to Women of Grace. I'm Johnette Williams. Linda Carl is back today to continue our discussion on the practice of yoga, a Hindu spiritual practice that's become a mainstay in our contemporary culture, as well as a burgeoning money maker globally. But as we began to discover yesterday, yoga is no benign practice. Today, we'll begin to dig into its very real spiritual dangers and discover why you just can't separate it from its philosophical and spiritual roots. 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

0: When our guest began to practice yoga and eventually teach it, she had no idea what she was getting into. 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She's here to tell us about that moment and much more. Let's welcome back Linda Carl, author of the book Yoga Unveiled, My Spiritual Journey from Darkness to Light. 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Linda, welcome back today.
1: It's my honor and pleasure to be with you again. Thanks, Jeanette.
0: Thank you so much for coming. And I'll tell you, you know, when you look at your history and you see it through the lens of faith, you sometimes scratch your head and say, what was I thinking, right? But the fact of the matter is, the enticement into these kinds of spiritualities, modalities, and practices is very subtle, but very powerful. And we become entwined in something that we never anticipated we would get involved in. And that was your situation, as you began to share with us yesterday. Continue that story of your journey.
1: Yeah, so I was entwined and involved, and I like to say that I was in the web of yoga. And when I stepped away, I stepped away because I was having these feelings, but I wasn't really sure what they were. And then when the Lord revealed to me, therefore, my beloved, avoid idolatry, I knew I had to step away, but I didn't fully understand why I stepped away until several years later, when I really began to learn about what the truths were that I was involved in, and coming to your Women of Grace retreat and meeting Sue and talking to Sue further about it. My eyes began to be enlightened as to what it was. And then she asked me to write a blog for you, and then invited me on your radio program, and then asked me to start to write the book. And when I started to write the book, that's when I really began to scratch my head, because the breadth and depth of the meaning of yoga was 100% lost on me. I had no concept of the dangers that I was exposing myself and my family to. You know, my kids were young at the time, and I'd bring them to class, and, you know, one of the types of yoga called Ashtanga yoga, we'd start with an invocation, and we were, as teachers, required to learn it and memorize it, and I'd have them sing along with the invocation. It was in Sanskrit, so I didn't know what it was meaning, but it was, I bow and prostrate myself to the sage Patanjali, who is the father of yoga, whose name means fallen angel, which is
0: a frightening thing.
1: Yeah.
0: Oh my goodness, I hope you heard that, friends, right? The father of yoga's name means fallen angel. That should be enough.
1: That should be enough to
0: send us running. But you know, it's a funny little thing about this whole issue, Linda, and you're talking about it, you know, so candidly, and I'm so grateful for that, because your witness stands as a testimony, and it helps for people to understand. But people are resistant, as we talked about, and when you get into the nitty-gritty of it, and it's funny, isn't it? You know, and the Sue that you mentioned is Sue Brinkman, and friends, I just want to mention that every Wednesday on my radio program, Women of Grace Live, that airs here on EWTN Radio at 11 a.m. Eastern Time, Sue is on with us, and she answers questions about the New Age, and she is the one who does all of the research for our blog on the New Age, which is available for you at our website, womenofgrace.com. It is internationally accessed, and we have lots of exorcists that use that blog, so I want to encourage you to check it out. Really a lot of depth of material there on every topic. I think there's over 2,000 questions and answers there at this point in time. It's really something. But you know, it's funny about research, isn't it? Being a researcher myself, you don't know what you don't know.
1: Until you know it.
0: Until you know it, right? Yeah. And so often it's research that shows that. Yeah. So you must have been shocked. I want to ask you a question, though. You mentioned, like, you know, you began to feel a little uneasy. You know, you began to be, something, just that kind of interior angst, maybe would be a good word.
1: Yeah.
0: So what do you attribute that to, and what did that feel like, and what was going through your mind?
1: So it just felt like something in the gut of my stomach. I would go to daily mass, and then I would go to teach my yoga class. And on the drive there, particularly at a yoga studio that had images of Hindu deities and Buddha, you know, and for many years I thought nothing of them, and I would start to just kind of get queasy in my stomach. The best way to describe it is just a queasy feeling. And I think that was slowly the Lord revealing to me that you need to do something about this.
0: Yeah.
1: You need to take action.
0: Yeah.
1: And as I mentioned yesterday, I went to my priest and he didn't really know how to advise me and just told me to keep praying. And that's what I did. I did as he said, but it really took a while, even through that angsty feelings a couple of years before I you know, show down with the Lord, you need to tell me, you need
0: yes.
1: to make this perfectly clear. And boy, did he ever.
0: Yeah. And how did he do that?
1: So 1 Corinthians chapter 10, I said to him, okay, Lord, I know I'm not really supposed to do this, but I'm going to open up the Bible and you're going to speak to me. So I opened up the Bible. It was 1 Corinthians chapter 10. And the first thing my eyes saw was, therefore, my beloved, avoid idolatry. Do not be like the pagans and drink the cup of the Lord and the cup of demons too. And that was profound. Sometimes when we read scripture, we're not really, at least I'm not really sure what it's saying. And that was crystal clear. So I shut the Bible. I quit all my yoga classes cold turkey. Many of my Catholic students who still practice to this day couldn't understand why I was doing that, couldn't understand why. And even at the time, I don't know that I really fully understood until I stepped away, got myself away from that web, right? It's just a web that you have to kind of clear yourself from, and then began to really fully delve into, okay, Sri Namaskar isn't just a sun salutation, it's a worship of a sun goddess, a Hindu goddess. And Hindus around the world start their day with that form of devotion. So it's a devotion, it's a worship, it's a religious practice.
0: Yeah. And as we talked about yesterday, you know, though we might say that and say, well, you know, it's not my intention. Mm-hmm. The fact that it's not your intention doesn't protect you, because mm-hmm. the evil one is not a respecter of persons.
1: Yeah.
0: And he takes advantage of every opportunity. So you're really calling upon a false god.
1: Yeah.
0: You're calling upon a false god, and you're in a certain way honoring, mm-hmm. you know, and dedicating yourself in that moment to that
1: yeah.
0: false god.
1: Yeah.
0: And that's really very serious stuff. It's interesting too, that scripture passage, because if we were to do just a little exegesis on that, it's talking about the person who is still paying homage to God, the one true God, mm-hmm. but at the same time is participating in things that are not of the Lord, that are involving false gods. And I think that that's what happens,
1: mm-hmm.
0: You know, and that angst you were feeling, I think is the discernment, the gift of discernment of the Holy Spirit saying, hey, wait a second now.
1: Yeah.
0: It's time, Linda, to have a serious discussion about this,
1: right,
0: you know.
1: Right. Amen to that. And that's how the Lord works when we're open to it, right?
0: Mm-hmm.
1: And the whole intention thing, people say, well, it's not my intention,
0: yeah.
1: but intention really very much matters, or doesn't matter in yoga,
0: yes.
1: right? We can say our intention matters, but the devil's not going to respect that. He doesn't care.
0: No.
1: And so many people use that as a defense, and it just has no wherewithal.
0: Yeah. Yeah, but it is hard to see until you step back. And
1: mm-hmm.
0: I guess that would be what we would want to encourage people to do today,
1: yeah.
0: is just to step back. I want to encourage you to get Linda's book, because as you go through it, especially if you go through it prayerfully, you know, just really being docile, I think, is Linda's own example.

0: example gives witness to, you know, just asking the Lord, look, I really want to know, you know, I'm your child and I want to follow you. Please help me to see. If you take that kind of an attitude into reading this book, I think that you're going to see precisely what she's sharing about today is something to be heeded, you know, and you had the great courage in that moment. I mean, the Lord so convicted you, Linda, that you just quit it all. And this was a source of income and everything else for you, wasn't it?
1: Yeah, it was my lifehood. It was my identity. Yeah. It was my lifeblood. It was, yeah, it was a source of income. It was a source of satisfaction and pride, actually, because I really felt like I was helping people to grow physically, spiritually, emotionally, like all of the things that I thought that yoga was. And in the end, I was really leading them away from the Lord, right? Because it's, and that's what happens in yoga. People, there have been studies done that, you know, you start yoga for exercise, you start it for stress relief, but it one step at a time, it leads you away from the Lord.
0: Well, and quite frankly, as you mentioned in your book, the purveyors of yoga, you know, not the teachers, mm-hmm. you know, that are in the gyms and all of these different places, mm-hmm. but those in the higher echelon of yoga, the people whose retreats you went to, mm-hmm. you know, mm-hmm. these people know precisely that.
1: Exactly.
0: And their goal is to get you into that. And there's even, you know, even with the attire, there is a company, I don't know how old it is, we just recently got it here at our local, you know, shopping area. Mm-hmm. They're very popular, especially, you know who I'm talking about.
1: I do. Yeah.
0: Yeah, among the younger set, mm-hmm. but their whole goal for their business is to bring people into yoga and mm-hmm. to get them involved in the system. Mm-hmm. That's the mission statement of their enterprise.
1: It's a missionary arm. The yoga world is a missionary arm. And yoga is not just for practice, right?
0: Right.
1: It's the clothing. It's the exercise stuff. It's all called yoga, whatever it is.
0: Yeah.
1: And it's so pervasive and yeah. it's become so commonplace. And people turn to yoga. They think, oh, you know, I'm having a stressful situation in my family. I'm going to turn to yoga. And that's the beginning of yeah. the turning away from God.
0: But Linda, even healthcare professionals, mm-hmm. you know, psychologists yes. will recommend it, for example. You know, doctors, you know, have you thought, you know, you're having trouble with your back? Have you thought of yoga?
1: Yeah.
0: Right?
1: Yeah.
0: And of course, we cannot deny that in the phases of it, that there can be some relief. Mm-hmm. But this is a panacea. Mm-hmm. You know, you don't do something that's potentially poisonous because in the initial stage it tastes good, for example.
1: Yeah,
0: you know?
1: Exactly.
0: Hey, this drink tastes really good, but it's filled with arsenic.
1: Right.
0: You know,
1: right.
0: It's kind of the same idea.
1: Perfectly said. And unfortunately, you're right. It's such a knee-jerk reaction mm-hmm. for professionals, whatever healthcare professionals they might be, to think that yoga is the answer.
0: Yeah,
1: like it's an elixir that's going to take care of things,
0: yeah.
1: but it's opening up dangerous doors, and not only spiritually but physically as well.
0: Yes.
1: Because I experienced some crazy things, and studies have shown that yoga can lead to strokes and other ailments. I mean, my physical body is a mess now from my years of doing yoga. I ended up in the ER one night thinking I was having a heart attack, but I got overly twisted by an instructor, and I broke a rib. So those things do happen in a yoga class.
0: And from the, you know, from the exercise standpoint, you know, Sue Brinkman's done so much research on this, mm-hmm. and it shows that it's not even as effective mm-mm. as many of the typical, totally benign mm-hmm. kinds of exercises, you know, that we can do. So it's not the way to go. Well, we have to go to a break. When we do come back, though, let's talk a little bit about some of the experiences that you had in yoga and some of the experiences that others have had that you talk about in your book. Mm-hmm. The idea here, friends, is not to frighten you, but it's really to reveal the truth to you. We do want to pull the veil off of the face of what this is about and at least have you obtain clear vision. I'm trying to phrase that in a way that is good. Mm-hmm, you know, mm-hmm. We don't want you to be blinded anymore mm-hmm. by the hype or the supposed benefits. The book again, available for you at EWTN's Religious Catalog. Yoga Unveiled, My Spiritual Journey from Darkness to Light is available for you there. Really encouraging you to get several copies so that you can pass it out to individuals. Of course, read it yourself. Save a book for yourself. Give one to your pastor. Maybe even the religious sister at your parish. So many of our religious sisters are involved in this, you know, thinking it's totally benign when we know it's not. More to come on the other side of the break. Stay with us.

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0: Welcome back, friends. We're visiting with our guest today, Linda Carl. She's the author of this magnificent book. Look, I really think that this is the definitive book for the layperson on yoga because it gets you where you need to be. It helps you understand everything you need to know. It does not get you all tied up in language that you don't understand. It is a wonderful, wonderful book for you. So I'm encouraging you to get a copy for yourself. And as I always say, get several copies to give out to people that you know that might be involved. Give one to your parish priest. As I say, if you've got a religious sister that's really promoting this at your parish, do that. I know that well-meaning individuals allow, yoga to get underneath the tent. And, once the camel gets its nose under the tent, the whole tent comes down. Mm-hmm. And that's what can happen. So we want you to get out there, get copies for yourself and everybody that you love. To do that, just go to EWTN's religious catalog. 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We can use your help. We appreciate your help. And frankly, it's your help that keeps us on the air. So as Mother would always say, put us between your gas and your electric bill. We would be most grateful for that. And more than that, so would all of the many souls that benefit by way of what we do here at EWTN. So thanks for that. So Linda, we're talking about your experiences, mm-hmm. and we've been alluding to the fact that you had a very frightening experience at one point in time. Yes. You're not the only one who's had these experiences mm-hmm. by way of yoga. Mm-hmm. So share with us your experience, and then let's open up some of the other stories that you're aware of and that people have shared with you.
1: Yeah, so this happened with a friend of mine, and we were both Catholic, practicing Catholics, but we were both involved in yoga, New Age. She had recommended that I get involved in Reiki. So I did Reiki. There's three levels. I became mm-hmm. a master. And she had invited me and a bunch of other women to her home to pray the rosary for All Saints Day. And we did. Actually, it ended up just being her and I. So we prayed a beautiful candlelit rosary. It was really lovely. Next morning, that night I come home and it was late in the evening and the house was already dark. Everybody was in bed. So I went straight to bed, but the house had an eerie feel to it that night. Went to sleep. At 3 in the morning, my daughter comes to my bed.

0: in the lights to do Reiki on my students during Shavasana, which is a yoga pose which has other spiritual roots, as we were talking about yesterday. And it's a dangerous move, but I would do Reiki while they were laying in corpse pose. And on my friend, my friend, I saw a black spirit just leave her body. And it was in a gym. You know, people say, oh, gym yoga, it's safe. Well, no, this happened in a gym. And it was in a former racquetball court. So the window was at 15 feet. So the spirit kind of went up the room and out the window, saw it clear as day. And knew it was something ominous, but didn't really fully understand that I had seen an evil spirit until years later, when it was pointed out to me very clearly. And at the end of the class, I wasn't sure whether to tell my friend what I had seen. And we were the last two to leave the class. And so we talked about how lovely the rosary was the night before. And I decided I would tell her what happened with my daughter. And she said she was pinned on her bed. So she was definitely being attacked. And she,
1: the night before, same thing.
0: Wow. Like probably around when my daughter was having her situation, she was having hers. She couldn't breathe. She couldn't move. She was under physical attack.
1: Oh my goodness sakes.
0: Yeah.
1: Well, you know, you talk about these spirits, and there are spirits attached to these things. So these different prayers that we're praying is calling upon a spirit. These gods are not gods, they are demons, wearing a false face of a god, or taking the name of a god. And Reiki, in and of itself, you know, this is a listen, friends, Reiki is everywhere. They have Reiki masters that come into hospitals, and they'll ask you, you know, would you like me to do Reiki with you? And people don't know what it is, and they perform Reiki. But Reiki, in and of itself, is the name of a god. What does it mean?
0: Well, Reiki was founded by a man from Japan, Mikao Yutsui, and he went to mountaintop to fast, and he was enlightened during this mountaintop. And so this Reiki, magical, occult type of practice was he created, and he wanted its magical powers to spread its way around the world. Well, magical should be a warning sign right there, right? That's of the occult. And so when you become a Reiki person, a Reiki practitioner, level one, level two, level three, you have something called an attunement done over you. And that those are using occult like formulations that are breathed over the recipient to be given these powers. Well, we know that if power doesn't come from God, it comes from an alternative source. And so the alternative source in Reiki is Satan, right? But Reiki is touted as the safe healing method. It's all natural, and it comes from spirit guides who are, you know, just trying to help you feel better. And I share in my book a lot of stories of things that have gone afoul with Reiki. It can be pretty gruesome. And we should recognize that anything that Satan wants to present to us, he's not going to present to us as dark and ugly.
1: No.
0: He's going to make it appear light-filled. And then you get lured in, and you get lured in, and then you get lured in deeper and deeper and deeper until these frightening things happen, until you've gone too far.
1: Yeah, and he will always reveal himself, you know, and he leads you along this primrose path. He gives you what it is that you think that you want. And then at some point in time, because he's so prideful, he pulls his false face off and he shows you who he is, and things begin to devolve from there. And Sue and I always tell people, you know, on our program on Wednesdays on EWTN Radio, Wacky Wednesday we call it. I'm on Monday through Friday at 11 a.m. Sue's with me on Wednesdays. We tell people, anytime you see ki, chi, prana, that's referring to a universal life force energy that's impersonal.
0: That's right.
1: You know, this impersonal energy force that they consider to be God, right?
0: Yeah, and, or just natural, or but ki for them is chi, divine, universal consciousness. Those are some of the words
1: that's
0: that
1: right.
0: are used behind that.
1: Yeah, life force energy.
0: Yeah, life
1: you
0: force
1: know.
0: Energy.
1: We can come up with cosmic oversoul. I'm just going, I'm digging back now into all of the research that I did so many years ago. But those are all words or names for this impersonal energy force that they believe pervades the universe and everything in it, including you and me.
0: That's right.
1: And our problem is that we just don't know it's in us, and all of these techniques are meant to lead us there.
0: Yes.

0: so that we see that we are God.
1: Yes.
0: Not indwelt by the Holy Spirit, but
1: exactly.
0: We are God.
1: Right.
0: Yeah.
1: Instead of having living in God, right?
0: Yeah.
1: Yeah.
0: Yeah. There's so many heresies that are bound up in all of this,
1: so
0: you know,
1: many.
0: That the church uncovered early on. You mentioned, you know, and this is the sad irony is that just as you experience, Linda, you're a faithful Catholic. You're a daily Mass goer. You're receiving mm-hmm. our Lord, body, blood, soul, and divinity every day. You're praying your rosary, mm-hmm. right? Your faith is very, very important to you, mm-hmm. but then you're totally involved in this too.
1: Yeah.
0: And it's like a bifurcated brain.
1: Yeah.
0: You know?
1: It's duplicitous, right?
0: Yeah.
1: You know, I didn't understand how the one and the other cannot coexist. I thought, oh, I'm making them work, right? It's my intention. I'm carrying Jesus with me on my mat on my way to class, right? I've just gone to Mass. I've received, I'm using parts of the gospel and the homily in my classes and in my teaching, and I'm getting wonderful responses from my students. But you can't do both.
0: You just can't
1: do both.
0: And I think that that's the perfect note to end on, friends. You just can't do both. But before we go, I want to thank you once again for accepting my invitation. I want to thank you once again for this fantastic book.
1: Thank you.
0: And I want to encourage all of you to get out there to EWTN's Religious Catalog to get a copy of this book for yourself and a copy for those that you love, that you know might be involved or intended to be involved. Get one for your parish priest so that when people come to him, as you went to your parish priest, he'll have a ready answer for them because he wants to spiritually guide them in the way in which they should go. 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That's EWTNRC.com. I know that God wants to use you in powerful ways. Just keep giving fiat to him. Mm-hmm. Until we have the opportunity to be together again, may God richly bless you. And Linda, once again, thank you so much.
1: Thank you. It's been an honor. Thank you,
0: God bless you.
1: God bless.
0: Bye-bye, everybody.

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0: After nearly 2 weeks of rolling thunder and 3,100 miles of pavement lying between us and the Atlantic Ocean, Tony and I had finally arrived. We saw the deep blue ocean of the Pacific lying before us.
1: Okay, man, we made it to the Pacific Ocean. What
2: are your thoughts at this point? It's like kind of overwhelming, kind of underwhelming in a way too, huh?
3: Yeah, I don't know. It's tough to wrap it all up.
2: Yeah.
3: But I do know that it was an incredible experience to share with those men, to learn about their lives, some of their struggles and their triumphs, pain, their joy. And it's funny how similar things are. You know, everybody's very different, but how similar it is. You know, we go through that suffering and keep your eyes on Christ, and you've got that joy from within.
2: I think a lot of what we're saying is that in life, in real life, people lose their focus. They're just kind of in cruise control. And the long ride home, 3,100 miles or more, but it was really, all of a sudden it was over.
3: Yeah.
2: Ride through the desert, over the coastal mountains, come down, abrupt end. And that's the way I think life is. Everyone thinks it's this long ride, and they don't realize that their life could be asked from the Lord, could be calling them home right now. It's appointed on a man once to live, once to die, and then the judgment, and then heaven or hell. I think the biggest thing is we learned to say Viva Cristo Rey.
3: That's right.
2: You know, it was the battle cry of the Cristeros. The priests and all the Catholics were being persecuted, being martyred, and their battle cry, when they would say Viva la Revolution, was, let's do it. Viva Cristo Rey.
3: Viva Cristo Rey.
2: Dude, I gotta go up to Santa Cruz.
3: All right.
2: I think we're, yeah.
3: Viva Cristo Rey.

0: It does seem that so much in life is marked by saying goodbye to places, to things, to people. They're like navigational waypoints in our lives. And here I was again, I was saying goodbye to Tony Orban, who had ridden with me all these days across the United States. But now it was my time to journey to the north. It was time for me to complete my long ride home, to ride home to the place where I was raised, in Santa Cruz, California, to the place where the wonder of God and the desire to know Him was first birthed in my heart. As I started my lone trek to the north, I pulled into La Jolla Cove, to the place where the Wind and Sea Surf Club meets. It would be the first of many surf spots that I stopped in as I rolled on my way north.
1: In La Jolla, which is very much like my home in Santa Cruz, it has the same feeling of the California seals fighting it out, and seals barking and fighting, and the ocean waves breaking in the cold water.
0: I continued to roll north, and then there she was, Malibu. The perfect point break, one of the best surf spots in the whole world. I pulled in to pay homage to her beauty.
1: So yeah, Malibu means a lot to me. This is where my kids learned to surf, and it's where I surfed a lot. When I really became a tandem surfer, it became worthwhile to me to come up here and paddle for these perfect waves. Otherwise, I surfed at the county line, but I learned an awful lot about the lore of tandem surfing, learning that, well, like surfers, you can't really force your will on a wave. You have to go with the flow. It's like learning to obey God's will.

0: surfing is like becoming one with the wave, but tandem surfing is like becoming one with your tandem surfing partner and one with the wave. It's a real beautiful illustration, the woman, how she trusts in the man and rests her head against my chest. When we ride, it's a lot like John, the beloved, did with Jesus in the Last Supper. You learn to trust in your beloved. You got to rest in him. But then the tandem, we go, we're surfing, and there comes a moment when she gets set and she's going to leap into the lift. That takes a lot of trust, but it's not that resting trust. It's that explosive leap of faith that God looks for in all of us. So coming back here reminds me of that experience and how I learned so much about trusting in God and walking in the Holy Spirit and moving in the power of the Holy Spirit, moving like waiting on the wave of the Holy Spirit and then moving and then dropping in and abandoning yourself to that wave of God's will.
1: As I headed north from Malibu to Santa Cruz, the home of my youth, my reverie floated away from the memories of surfing and back to the long ride that we had just made. The ride with Tony Orban from Cocoa Beach, Florida, and the Catholic Crossbearers that we met in Louisiana, and the biker rally that we held, and the times with the men riding into the Big Bend country and all the miles. And I pondered, why, Lord, what lessons did I have to learn? What things did you impart to me on this ride? What lessons did we learn as men, as a pack of men? What lessons did we have to share? And then a flood of thoughts came to me. The first thoughts were that there was so much adversity on the ride. And then the thought that adversity really is the key to adventure, that we need to turn adversity in our life, turn and face it, and seek God's will in it, and seek the true good in it, and through coraggio, through prudence, through justice, through self-mastery, through faith, hope, and love, that we would pursue the true good within the adversity, and in that we would find adventure. And in adventure, especially with riding with a pack of men, we were forged into a unit. We were forged into a small group of men that looked out for each other, that loved each other, that encouraged each other. We grew so deep through the adversity that we were stripped bare in some sense of all the walls that we had. And we found that we were able to open up and seek the prayers and the help from our brothers and to share our vulnerabilities and our weaknesses and to be thus strongly encouraged, finding out that we weren't alone, that there were other men facing the same challenges. So the first thoughts that came to me were how the Holy Spirit led us into adversity and through the adversity brought us into adventure. The same way that Jesus went into the desert right after he was baptized by John. In the same way that the monks of the desert went into the deserts of North Africa to seek adventure, to seek an advent, a coming of Jesus into their lives, to quest, to pursue, to seek, to go deeper with God. And then the thoughts turned to me. What did we learn about what it meant to be a man? And real deep thoughts started to come to me that the one thing a man is we are made in the image of God. The Bible says in Genesis that God said, "Let us make man in our image." And he made them male and female. Male and females, we are equal, but we are not the same. We stand apart. We stand in unique form of spirituality. For a man, for me, to be called a father, and I'm a father of four living children and two that we lost through miscarriages. I'm a father. I have physically fathered six children. And to be a father to those children is part of my very makeup. But not only are we to be fathers of our own physical children, but men are called to be fathers, spiritual fathers. To procreate means to bring new life, to bring new life to people, to evangelize, to help them to be born again, to help them abandon themselves to God's will and to be born anew in the Spirit. We are called to procreate. We are called to be fathers. Is God the Father kind of like an earthly father? Is that why we call him Father? Because he's kind of like us? Nothing could be further from the truth. We are called fathers because we're made, in a sense, men are made in the image of our Heavenly Father. Jesus called God Father.

for that is what he is. And fathers procreate. Fathers are love. God is love, and love procreates. And so the Father eternally begot his Son, Jesus. God the Father, God is love. God eternally begot his Son, Jesus. God in that sense procreates. And are we not made in his image, man? Are we not made to procreate, to nurture and to bring to life, human life, not only as our physical children, but to evangelize and to win souls for Christ, to help people come to the rebirth in Christ? And I thought about the nature of men to protect. It's in the nature of men to stand between danger and the most vulnerable. It's in the nature of men to stand up, to find meaning, not in taking, but in giving. Not in bossing people around or forcing their will, but in dying to self, laying down their lives in an act of service to one another. Is it not the role of men to protect? Isn't it natural in you to do that? Well, if it's so natural for you, if you think you're so manly, some of the men I know, they pack a gun. In some states it's legal to do that, to conceal. But I ask you, if it's your role to protect, why aren't you getting up an hour early every morning and slaying dragons through prayer, by going to Eucharistic adoration, by spending time in the Liturgy of the Hours, and praying the rosary for those that God has called you to protect? How can you leave them helpless? Don't you see people are in the middle of a war zone? It is the nature of men to protect. And if you're not spending time in intercessory prayer, you're failing. You're failing those that God has called you to serve. And isn't it the nature of men to provide? Isn't it the nature of men to nourish, to work those extra hours, to work sometimes 8, 10, 12 hours, even more a day, to go without sleep, to work two jobs, to provide the nourishment and the shelter for our family? But how are you nourishing your family spiritually? Do you bring them to church with you every Sunday? Do they see you praying? Do you read the Gospels to them and tell Bible stories to them? Do you nourish them? Do you provide for them spiritually? And as we continue to roll thunder, one more thought came to me. And it was the thought that male spirituality has to be demonstrated in valor, in virtue, and in victory. That men are called to be men of valor, to be loyal to a cause that's bigger than them, to be loyal to a person that is bigger than them, to lay down their lives valiantly in service to Viva Cristo Rey, to Christ our King. Men are called to valor, and in that, they will find a nobleness within their humility. And men are called to virtue, to live virtuous lives is where we find our traction in justice and self-mastery and prudence and in fortitude, and to live a life with those infused by faith and hope and love, to take the ridge lines again, to be seen as loving goodness, as loving truth, as loving justice, as loving beauty, as being faithful to God and being his witnesses. Yes, men are called to virtue, and in this we become like God. And masculine Christianity must be demonstrated in victory. Yes, there is an ultimate victory. The victory that comes, as Jesus said, there is a special crown, it says in the Revelations, for those that overcome. David said, lead me to the rock too high to climb, and I will climb it. Men are called to victory. We are called to be a challenge that is bigger than we can accomplish by ourselves. We are called to a challenge that we can only win in partnership with God. Yes, God is forging Gideon's army again. He's calling that small group of men to one by one take the ridge line again. Take the ridge line again, men. One by one, stand alone and stand together. Let the walls of Jericho come down, the walls that separate us from each other.

0: and share at the gut level what is going on in your life and what needs you have, where you're failing, where you need help, where you need prayer, and where you have hope. And then for each man and his family, whether you have children of your own or not, you are a spiritual father, to do like the people that Nehemiah challenged, to go to the wall and rebuild, to stand into the breach, to, as Nehemiah said, one family at a time took one section of the wall and rebuilt it. And then another family rebuilt another section. And then another family built another section. It's the domestic church men. It's you men leading your domestic church, being spiritual fathers, whether you have children or not, of your own, and re-standing in the breach and rebuilding the wall. Pull your swords and fight the good fight of faith. Hold your shield, not just to protect yourself, but those around you, and so to be victorious. And so we call the men, the pack, the long ride home pack calls the men watching this to rise up once again. And the shout of the Cristeros, who stood in the face of the Mexican revolutionaries who rode in on their horses and desecrated the churches. There seems to be that the church and what God stands for in truth and absolute values are being ridden roughshod by the horses of the agenda of this age. But we can stand like the Cristeros and shout out, Viva Cristo Rey, long live Christ the King. And now, at last, I had returned on my long ride home to the beach where I was raised. And as a boy, the sense of the wonder of God first filled me. I read from my first book, Deep in the Wave, A Surfing Guide to the Soul.
1: We spent all day at the beach. The spring swell kept her promise of offering slightly warmer water, and the sun had done its job and burned off the morning coastal fog. My body surfed all day long. My mother, as she always did, made me take time outs under a towel until my cold purple lips at least turned a little blue. The sun began setting, which invited the gentle breeze to turn toward shore. This chilled me, so I sat farther back from the seashore, sheltered among the big rocks along the base of Seacliff Beach. I buried my feet in the silty sand, hoping to warm them just a bit as I watched the rising tides wash away yet another one of my sandcastles. A passing sailboat caught my eye. I watched her sail farther and farther out to sea, and I considered that she needed no fuel, only the wind to fill her sails. The only limit to her journey was the limitation of her captain's vision. I knew that she could go anywhere in the world, and with that realization, a stirring grew in me, a longing for what lay beyond the horizon, not only of the sea, but of my soul. I sensed something expanding within me. My eyes finally lost sight of the sail as it crossed over the horizon. And so my gaze drifted back towards the swells that flowed through the kelp bed and then broke in perfect long lines of surf. One surfer sat on a surfboard like a lone sentry, rising and falling with the swells, looking out to sea, searching for that perfect wave. And just then, it was as if the universe just opened up before me. And I realized that these waves had been breaking here long before I was born. The decaying cement ship at the end of the pier reminded me that my time here on Earth would end soon enough too, and that I would be just like one of my sandcastles, here and then gone. Instead of growing sad, I grew curious, and then I contemplated the nature of the Creator of all that I beheld. Wave after timeless wave breaking on the shore drew me into a contemplation of God's eternity. And as a young boy, I did not understand that God lived in the eternal now. So I thought of God in a linear dimension of time and space, the one who always was and always will be. I thought of each wave as being a pulse from the very heartbeat of God. The powerful surf awakened me to the reality.

reality that the Creator was all-powerful. The beauty of the sea called to me of God's own beauty. And the depth of the sea called to me of the depth of the Creator's love. All of this was in an instant. As I sat on the edge of the sea, the threshold of all that was and will ever be opened before me. My heart journeyed beyond the horizon and quested deeply within me to know the mysteries of my Creator. There was a knowing in me, and yet even more, a not knowing. For the knowing wanted more. A boy sat down that day upon that rock of contemplation. A young man stood up and walked away. Thus began my venturing. I did not know then that my journey would take me to Hell and back. Just then, all was promise. It was the time of awakening. And it was the time of the spring swell. And now I'm here at Seacliff Beach, probably just a few feet from where this experience happened to me. Maybe it was 50 years ago. That was in the time of the spring swell. And I'm here right now in the time of the fall swell. The cold north swell starting to fill in. Big surf today, giant surf. These waves that were breaking endlessly when I was here 50 years ago have never stopped breaking, not even once. And when I'm gone, they will continue to break upon the shore. But I have to say that the questing that I had, the great sense of wonder that filled me, and the desire to know God never left me and only grew in strength. And in time, I found that God. I had a personal encounter with Him when He infused in me the power of His Holy Spirit. And I've had my times in the desert. I've had my times of great sorrow. I've had my times of bliss. But all I can say is that in all of this time, the Lord has been faithful to me, even when I was unfaithful. And He brought me along a great journey. And I can say that now, although I'm still young, that I feel like I'm getting closer to finishing that race. And all that I've longed for and all that I've hoped for, I feel like I live in heaven now more than I do on earth. I'm always aware, always greatly and deeply in love with my Creator, with Jesus Christ, with the Father, Son, and the Holy Spirit. But there was a season when I drifted away, not so much because I didn't want to get closer to God, but I really didn't find what I needed to in the Catholic Church. I had not been fully formed. I hadn't been properly catechized, and I had a greater hunger for God. And I searched for Him among evangelicals and among non-denominational churches. And there were beautiful people, and I learned so much. But then there came a time when I just thought to myself, is that all there is? Is there nothing deeper than this? And through reading the early church fathers, I discovered that the great abyss, the depth, the breadth of Catholic teaching I could never consume. And I'm starving. Every day I read for hours. I've done this for years now, reading the church fathers, the writing of the saints, and of course our great catechism, and all the faithful teachings of the church, and receiving the Eucharist. I came back roaring back to the Catholic Church. And I'm so thankful that this time in my life I have found that as deep as this ocean is God's teaching, and the teachings of the church are deeper, and so is His love. And as wide as this ocean is, wider is the Lord's love. And I remember it was a day like this. I could sense that out on the ocean there's a red tide, which means tonight after sunset, when the waves break, they'll explode with light. There'll be a shimmering, a sparkling of light. And I remember as a young man, the first time I experienced that red tide. And that's going to happen again tonight. And that red tide reminds me of the red blood of Jesus when blood and water flowed from His side and filled us with light. And I remember diving into that water and walking out just sparkling and shimmering with the red tide. And so here I am in a place of seeing God being faithful to me and hoping to be faithful to Him, but still filled with promise and still filled with even more wonder than I had as a child, and wanting more and more and more of Jesus to go deeper, to go wider, and to serve the Lord. And so we say, you know, in our ministry, the most radical thing you can do in life is abandon yourself to the wild adventure of God's will. And these waves today are huge. You can hear them in the background. Abandoning yourself to a wave like that means you have no power, no control. You're just totally in its grasp. And that's what I want
And that's what I

for you, that you will learn, that you will not little by little, but in one moment in time, just say, as Augustine said, if not now, when? And totally abandon yourself. Give yourself to Jesus and enter into the wild, unexpected adventure that he has for you. My long ride home, this portion of the journey, I rode my motorcycle from Cocoa Beach, Florida, all the way to San Diego, retracing the steps of my bicycle ride when I pedaled from the Naval Air Station to Jacksonville, Florida, in a time of searching and seeking, in a time of great pain, in a time of saying goodbye to the mainland as I left for Hawaii. And we retraced those steps and rode all the way up here from San Diego to Carmel, then on to Seacliff Beach, halfway between Carmel and Santa Cruz, to the ocean of my youth. So I have finished this quest, but there are many more quests to come. I finished this long ride home, but I'm not home yet. But I know I'm getting closer to the journey that will take me into perfect bliss, to the beatific vision of seeing God face to face.

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4: Family, a prayer that we pray together is a powerful prayer. So please pray together with me our EWTN family prayer. Today we pray for ourselves. Most Holy Trinity, Father, Son, and Holy Spirit, I adore you. You have brought me into existence. 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

0: guide and transform me. 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Amen.
1: Behold the Lamb of God, who takes away the sins of the world. Take this, all of you, and eat of it, for this is my body, which will be given up for you. Take this, all of you, and drink from it, for this is the chalice of my blood. Do this

0: In the name of the Father, and of the Son, and of the Holy Spirit.
1: Amen.
0: The Lord be with you.
1: And with your spirit.
0: Brethren, let us acknowledge our sins and so prepare ourselves to celebrate the sacred mysteries. I confess to Almighty God and to you, my brothers and sisters, that I have greatly sinned in my thoughts and in my words, in what I have done and in what I have failed to do, through my most grievous fault. Therefore, I ask Blessed Mary, Ever Virgin, all the angels and saints, and you, my brothers and sisters, to pray for me to the Lord our God. May Almighty God have mercy on us, forgive us our sins, and bring us to everlasting life.

0: Let us pray. 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
1: Amen.

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Let my eyes stream with tears, day and night without rest, over the great destruction which overwhelms the virgin daughter of my people, over her incurable wound. If I walk out into the field, look, those slain by the sword. If I enter the city, look, those consumed by hunger. Even the prophet and the priest forage in a land they know not. Have you cast Judah off completely? Is Zion loathsome to you? Why have you struck us a blow that cannot be healed? We wait for peace to no avail, for a time of healing, but terror comes instead. We recognize, O Lord, our wickedness, the guilt of our fathers, that we have sinned against you. For your name's sake, spurn us not. Disgrace not the throne of your glory. Remember your covenant with us and break it not. Among the nations' idols, is there any that gives rain? Or can the mere heavens send showers? Is it not you alone, O Lord, our God, to whom we look? You alone have done all these things. Verbum Domini. For the glory of your name, O Lord, deliver us. Remember not against us the iniquities of the past. May your compassion quickly come to us, for we are brought very low. Help us, O God, our Savior, because of the glory of your name. Deliver us and pardon our sins for your name's sake. Let the prisoner's sign come before you. With your great power, free those doomed to death. Then we, your people and the sheep of your pasture, will give thanks to you forever. Through all generations, we will declare your praise. For the glory.

0: The Lord be with you.
1: And with your spirit.
0: A reading from the Holy Gospel according to Matthew.
1: Glory to you, Lord.
0: Jesus dismissed the crowds and went into the house. His disciples approached him and said, "Explain to us the parable of the weeds in the field." He said in reply, "He who sows good seed is the Son of Man. The field is the world. The good seed, the children of the kingdom. The weeds are the children of the evil one, and the enemy who sows them is the devil. The harvest is the end of the age, and the harvesters are angels. Just as weeds are collected and burned up with fire, so will it be at the end of the age. The Son of Man will send his angels, and they will collect out of his kingdom all who cause others to sin and all evildoers. They will throw them into the fiery furnace, where there will be wailing and grinding of teeth. Then the righteous will shine like the sun in the kingdom of their Father. Whoever has ears ought to hear."

the Gospel of the Lord. Well, it's a great joy to be back at EWTN. My name is Father Carter Griffin. I'm the new pastor of St. Raphael's Parish in Rockville, Maryland, having just finished up 15 years at St. John Paul II Seminary in Washington. And it's a special joy to be here on this feast, or this memorial, of Blessed Stanley Rother. Blessed Stanley was a native of Oklahoma, and he was a missionary priest who 45 years ago today was murdered in his rectory in Santiago Atitlan, which is in Guatemala. He is the first U.S.-born priest to be beatified, and interestingly, he's the first officially declared martyr from this country as well, who was born here. He's called the shepherd who didn't run, because after returning briefly to the States when the situation in Guatemala deteriorated, he simply couldn't stay away from his people. And he returned to Santiago Atitlan and stood by their side to the very end. And he made the supreme sacrifice for his flock on July 28, 1981. His people were very poor. He celebrated the sacraments for them, of course. He preached for them in their native tongue, which did not come easily to him. But he also ministered to their physical needs. And one way he did so was as a farmer. He grew up on a farm in Oklahoma, and he put his farming skills to use. He labored alongside the native farmers. He introduced new crops. He built a system for irrigation. And he would certainly have understood our Lord's parable today. The weeds in the field of wheat that he's explaining to his disciples. And by the way, so do we. If we've ever done any weeding, you know just how stubborn weeds can be and how hard they are to get rid of. You can be sure that the people listening to Jesus, all of whom would have been farmers too, would have understood it. You can see them just, you know, sort of nodding and smiling to each other as he's talking about, you know, the farmer who's very reluctant to pull up the weeds because he's worried about hurting the wheat as well. I'm told that even simple weeds like dandelions can have roots that go down like a couple of feet. They can even go down like 10 feet and more. So this is not something that he's just using as a kind of a visual image. It's a real thing. And the parable is a brilliant and homely image that addresses perhaps the oldest question of all, which is why does an all-good, all-powerful God not simply eradicate evil in the world? The prophet Jeremiah in that first reading, and he's echoing the cry of his people, right? Speaking to God, have you cast off Judah completely? Why have you struck us a blow that cannot be healed? We wait for peace to no avail. And Jesus says, in effect, because the roots of sin reach down to the very beginning of humanity itself. Good and evil are tied together in this fallen world. And uprooting evil, like weeds, would have consequences that we mere humans simply cannot grasp, and that he alone, the divine farmer, understands. Pulling the weeds of evil would pull up many good and wholesome plants as well. So the weeds are here to stay, not because God can't uproot them, but because doing so would do more harm than good. But there is a beautiful upshot, the consolation of this parable, because if the farmer won't pull up the weeds because it might harm his wheat, it also means that those weeds cannot harm the wheat. Otherwise, he'd pull them up and try to save some of his crop anyway. No, he allows them to grow together, knowing that the wheat will grow in abundance and that he can separate out the weeds at the harvest later on. No matter how strong evil may sometimes appear, no matter how much it may block out the light, no matter how deep its roots, in the end, it cannot harm us if we remain rooted in God. Soon to be beatified, Fulton Sheen had a marvelous example of this, or image of this, and he had this thought experiment of a composer-conductor, right? So he composes his own symphony, and then he conducts it. But this guy's really, really good. And so as he's conducting this symphony, somebody plays a wrong note. And instead of ruining the whole piece,
this composer-conductor quickly takes the score and instantly rewrites all the next notes, incorporating the wrong note, that discordant note, to make it actually contribute to the beauty of the whole symphony. It's not just that the discordant notes are passed by because the symphony has to go on. They actually are written into a new score to make the symphony more beautiful. They're still discordant. They're still the wrong notes. But the composer-conductor is that good, and he can turn them into new occasions for beauty. Even the evil of such intense hatred, like that which martyred Blessed Stanley Rother, even that God can turn to good. Romans 8:28. And sometimes we even get a glimpse of it, as we do in the parish of Santiago Atitlan, where Blessed Stanley served. They had no seminarians for the first 450 years of that parish's existence. And now, at least the last time I checked, they've now had 9 priests ordained from that parish and 7 are in formation. No matter what failures, no matter what scandals, no matter what corruption we might see in the world or in the church, or let's face it, in us, because the most stubborn weeds are not outside of us, they're inside of us. Jesus promises that evil will never have the last word. It will grow alongside, but it will never truly harm the wheat until the harvest at the end of the age. The discordant notes of sin can be woven into a new score, a fresh beginning, something even more beautiful than it was before. And I think that's the core of the parable. In some sense, it's the core of our faith, that the mystery of evil, dreadful as it is swallowed up by the mystery of good in the furnace of divine love that will be represented on this altar here in a few short moments, the passion, death, and resurrection of our Lord Jesus Christ. The divine farmer who plants these Eucharistic seeds of wheat in our hearts, wheat that cannot be stifled by any number of weeds, wheat that will, if we let it, grow and mature into the bountiful harvest of eternal life. Blessed Stanley Rother, pray for us.

0: Let us now offer our petitions to the God who has rescued us from death and opened up to us the hope of eternal life with the Father, Son, and Holy Spirit.
1: That the Holy Spirit will guide and direct the efforts of all faithful missionaries, priests, brothers, sisters, and lay apostles, whose lives are dedicated to spreading the gospel. We pray to the Lord. That the leaders of nations may unite in concern for the poor and underprivileged people of the world. We pray to the Lord.
2: Lord, hear our prayers.
1: That we may respond to our call to be a holy people by protecting and respecting all human life, especially those who are most inconvenient and easy to ignore. We pray to the Lord.
2: Lord, hear
1: our prayers. For all EWTN employees, that they may be blessed in their single-hearted service to God and His church. We pray to the Lord.
2: Lord, hear our prayers.
1: For those preparing for death, that they may be strengthened and know the peace of Christ. We pray to the Lord.
2: Lord, hear our prayers.
0: In your love, Lord, answer our humble prayer. Give us the grace to see what we have to do and the strength to do it. We make this prayer through Christ our Lord.
2: Amen. Amen.

0: Pray, brethren, that my sacrifice and yours may be acceptable to God, the Almighty Father. As we commemorate the martyrdom of Blessed Stanley, O Lord, we make our offerings at your altar, praying that we who celebrate the mysteries of our Lord's Passion may imitate what we now do, through Christ our Lord.
1: Amen.
0: The Lord be with you.
1: And with your spirit.
0: Lift up your hearts.
1: Lift them up to the Lord.
0: Let us give thanks to the Lord our God.
1: It is
0: truly right and just, our duty and our salvation, always and everywhere to give you thanks, Lord, Holy Father, Almighty and Eternal God. For you are glorified when your saints are praised. Their very sufferings are but wonders of your might. In your mercy, you give ardor to their faith. To their endurance, you grant firm resolve. And in their struggle, the victory is yours through Christ our Lord. Therefore, all creatures of heaven and earth sing a new song in adoration. And we, with all the host of angels, cry out, and without end we acclaim. Mm-hmm.

You are indeed holy, O Lord, and all you have created rightly gives you praise. For through your Son, our Lord Jesus Christ, by the power and working of the Holy Spirit, you give life to all things and make them holy. And you never cease to gather a people to yourself, so that from the rising of the sun to its setting, a pure sacrifice may be offered to your name. Therefore, O Lord, we humbly implore you, by the same Spirit graciously make holy these gifts we have brought to you for consecration, that they may become the body and blood of your Son, our Lord Jesus Christ, at whose command we celebrate these mysteries. For on the night he was betrayed, he himself took bread, and giving you thanks, he said the blessing, broke the bread, and gave it to his disciples, saying, "Take this, all of you, and eat of it, for this is my body, which will be given up for you."

drink from it. For this is the chalice of my blood, the blood of the new and eternal covenant, which will be poured out for you and for many for the forgiveness of sins. Do this in memory of me.

In a similar way, when supper was ended, he took the chalice, and giving you thanks, he said the blessing and gave the chalice to his disciples, saying, "Take this, all of you, and drink."

Therefore, O Lord, as we celebrate the memorial of the saving passion of your Son, his wondrous resurrection and ascension into heaven, and as we look forward to his second coming, we offer you in thanksgiving this holy and living sacrifice. Look, we pray, upon the oblation of your church, and recognizing the sacrificial victim, by whose death you will to reconcile us to yourself, grant that we who are nourished by the body and blood of your Son, and filled with his Holy Spirit, may become one body, one spirit in Christ. May he make of us an eternal offering to you, so that we may obtain an inheritance with your elect, especially with the most blessed Virgin Mary, Mother of God, with blessed Joseph, her spouse, with your blessed apostles and glorious martyrs, with blessed Stanley Rother, and with all the saints, on whose constant intercession in your presence we rely for unfailing help. May this sacrifice of our reconciliation, we pray, O Lord, advance the peace and salvation of all the world. Be pleased to confirm in faith and charity your pilgrim church on earth, with your servant Leo, our Pope, and Stephen, our Bishop, the order of bishops, all the clergy, and the entire people you have gained for your own. Listen graciously to the prayers of this family, whom you have summoned before you. In your compassion, O merciful Father, gather to yourself all your children scattered throughout the world. To our departed brothers and sisters and to all who are pleasing to you at their passing from this life, give kind admittance to your kingdom. There we hope to enjoy forever the fullness of your glory through Christ our Lord, through whom you bestow on the world all that is good.

0: At the Savior's command, informed by divine teaching, we dare to say, Our Father, who art in heaven, hallowed be thy name. Thy kingdom come, thy will be done, on earth as it is in heaven. Give us this day our daily bread, and forgive us our trespasses, as we forgive those who trespass against us. And lead us not into temptation, but deliver us from evil. Deliver us, Lord, we pray, from every evil. Graciously grant peace in our days, that by the help of your mercy we may be always free from sin and safe from all distress, as we await the blessed hope and the coming of our Savior, Jesus Christ. Lord Jesus Christ, who said to your apostles, Peace I leave you, my peace I give you, look not on our sins, but on the faith of your church, and graciously grant her peace and unity in accordance with your will, who live and reign forever and ever.
1: Amen.
0: The peace of the Lord be with you always.
1: And with your spirit.

Behold the Lamb of God, behold him who takes away the sins of the world. Blessed are those called to the supper of the Lamb. Lord, I am not worthy that you should enter under my roof, but only say the word, and my soul shall be healed.

For those who cannot now receive Jesus in the Blessed Sacrament, we offer the following prayer. My dear Lord and Saviour, though I am but a sinful servant, I approach Thee with confidence. I am truly sorry for having offended Thee by my sins, because Thou art infinitely good. I have a great desire to receive Thee in Holy Communion, and since I cannot now be united to Thee in the Blessed Sacrament, I beseech Thee most earnestly to come to me at least spiritually, and to refresh my soul with the sweetness of Thy grace. Come, my Lord, my God, and my all, come to me, and let me never again be separated from Thee by sin. I wish to become like Thee. Teach me Thy blessed ways. Help me with Thy grace to practice meekness, humility, purity, charity, and all the virtues of Thy Sacred Heart. O my Jesus, I consecrate to Thee my heart with all its affections, my soul with all its powers, and my body with all its senses. In union with Thee, I will live and labor and suffer to do the Heavenly Father's will. I will ever be mindful of the presence of my God and strive to be perfect. Bless me in life and in death, that I may praise Thee forever in heaven. Amen.

0: Let us pray. As we celebrate the heavenly banquet, we beseech you, Lord, that in following such a great example of faith, we may be encouraged by the remembrance of the blessed martyr Stanley and led on by his gracious intercession through Christ our Lord.
1: Amen.
0: The Lord be with you.
1: And with your spirit.
0: May Almighty God bless you, the Father and the Son and the Holy Spirit.
1: Amen.
0: Go forth, the Mass is ended.
1: Thanks be to God.

Michael the Archangel, defend us in battle. Be our protection against the wickedness and snares of the devil. May God rebuke him, we humbly pray. And do thou, O Prince of the heavenly hosts, by the power of God, cast into hell Satan and all the evil spirits who prowl about the world seeking the ruin of souls. Amen.

Prayer for vocations. God our Father, who wills that all men be saved and come to the knowledge of your truth, we beg you to send laborers into your harvest and grant them grace to speak your word with all boldness, so that your word may spread and be glorified, and all nations may know you, the only God, and him whom you have sent, Jesus Christ, your Son, our Lord. Amen. Our Lady, Queen of the Americas, Mary, Mother of the Franciscan missionaries of the Eternal Word, pray for us.

0: At St. Patrick's Cathedral in New York City, Pope Francis said, "We have to ask ourselves, are we even capable of counting our blessings anymore? If we don't take the time to count our blessings, we tend to forget they're there. And sadly, we do that with some of the most amazing blessings in life. Sure, we thank the person, you know, behind the counter who handed change to us, but when's the last time you told someone thank you for the treasure of your friendship? As silly as it sounds, have you thanked your kids for letting you be their dad? Do you thank your spouse for the gift of her life? I mean, married people can feel lonely because they get so used to each other, they almost forget the gift they have. Friends, family, a good meal, a pretty sunset, those are the things that make you a super lotto winner. Be sure to cash in on your gifts. Take a few minutes every day to stop, notice your blessings, and thank God for them. That's where gratitude begins. And joy is never far behind."
1: St. Francis Xavier Cabrini, the first American citizen to be canonized, came to the United States in 1889. A native of Italy and foundress of the Missionary Sisters of the Sacred Heart, she arrived in New York with six sisters, despite her own deep fear of water. She did so at the request of Pope Leo XIII. What she encountered was a nation in the midst of a vast wave of immigration from Italy. Between 1880 and 1900, more than 1 million Italians crossed the Atlantic. By 1920, as immigration began to decline, more than 4 million had settled in the United States, and they accounted for over 10% of the nation's foreign-born population. They did not receive a very warm welcome. Many Americans regarded them as outsiders, true foreigners. As a result, Italian immigrants often formed enclaves in growing cities where they lived amid poverty, overcrowding, and social hostility. Mother Cabrini faced the same challenges. She encountered poverty, prejudice, and even the suggestion from her archbishop that she should return to Italy. She refused, declaring, "The Pope sent me here, and he

0: Here, I must stay. Instead, she got to work. She founded houses in 8 American cities, establishing schools, hospitals, clinics, and charitable institutions to serve immigrants in need. By the time of her death, her order had grown to 67 communities and convents with foundations not only in the United States, but also in Chile, Argentina, and Nicaragua. Canonized in 1946 by Pope Pius XII, she is rightly honored as a patroness of immigrants.
1: On this morning, all across the United States, coast to coast and border to border, more than 6,000 Catholic schools will open their doors to teach the truth of the gospel message of Jesus Christ.
2: Good morning, good morning. Today I offer up a
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6: Yeah, so he'll say, do you remember the words for the body of Christ? 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
1: To praying for an end to abortion outside abortion clinics. And presenting Living Stations of the Cross.
9: Behold, this child is destined for the fall.
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10: 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Okay.
1: Dedicated teachers communicating Christ.
11: Do you believe that Jesus is the Son of God? 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Because I believe that.
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In Luke's gospel, Jesus tells us to try to come in through the narrow door of salvation. Reminds us that we should often think about the final things, what our ultimate purpose and destiny is. The church tells us to think often and to ponder the mystery of heaven, purgatory, final judgment, and the possibility of losing salvation. The final things reminds us that we are strangers and sojourners. We are pilgrims here on earth, that our ultimate destiny is union with God in heaven. When people ask me what I think heaven will be like, I think it'll be a lot like going to Mass. That may sound strange at first, but what do we do at Mass? We glorify God, we worship God, we're gathered in this communion of love and harmony with each other, and we're gathered around the Eucharistic table, the wedding feast of the Lamb. That's exactly what we will be doing in heaven. So heaven for us is this infinite, forever experience of being one with God in the communion of saints. When we put that as the frame of life, and we know that this life on earth is so short, it reminds us of the urgency to become holy and to become saints. Purgatory is a sign of God's mercy. It means that I don't have to have it all together completely in this life, that even when I'm dead, God isn't finished with me yet. He's going to keep purifying me and getting rid of whatever remnants of sin and selfishness are inside so that I'm ready for that wedding feast. Final judgment reminds us that we are ultimately going to be held responsible for our actions in this life. It means that God takes us seriously enough that this life matters, that to choose to love and to forgive and to serve and to believe and to hope, that those things have eternal implications, as does sin. And hell, church has never taught that anyone is in hell, but God respects our freedom so much that even respects a permanent free decision to be apart from Him. So to ponder the final four things reminds us that this life is simply a journey towards something far greater, the glorious life of heaven. Imagine being with God forever. In light of that, it means that very shortly we will be standing before the judgment seat of Christ, and He's going to ask us, what did we do with this life? Now is the moment, now is the day of salvation. Come through the narrow door. Find the life and the joy of heaven, even now.

0: under the name of Hippolytus of Rome converge many persons and many texts.
1: In 1551, a statue was discovered in Rome of Hippolytus, and on the back of this statue was a list of all of his writings. Most of his writings are biblical, and so you have a writing on

0: Hexameron, so the 6 days of creation. You have a writing on Pascha, on the Passover. You have actually the earliest commentary we have in the entire tradition on the Song of Songs. He also has a work on apostolic tradition.
1: This text speaks about the Eucharist, how it was celebrated, who could attend it, and what was the preparation for this feast.
0: Pope Calixtus begins to receive people back into the church, giving them absolution for grave sins. And Hippolytus is a moral rigorist. And so Hippolytus becomes actually the first anti-pope.
1: However, during the persecutions, both Hippolytus and the real pope were exiled to Sardinia, to forced labors, ad metalla, to the mines.
0: I guess working in mines with the pope is a good place to learn how to be reconciled, and so they actually will reconcile. They decide to both resign, so they both resign, the real pope and the anti-pope both resign, to allow a new pope to ascend in their place to reconcile this division between the popes.
2: And this shows that you can have a vigorous disagreement with a pope and still be a faithful Catholic as long as you maintain humility and respect.
3: And there, on the island, they are both martyred, and we celebrate both of these saints' feast day on the same day. And so you see, again, the value of unity through reconciliation.
4: Our Lord Jesus prayed for the unity of the church. This oneness in the truth has joined believers across time and space, forming the mystical body of Christ.
0: The body of Christ could refer to Jesus's physical body he still has in glory in heaven. The body of Christ could refer to the Eucharist, but the body of Christ also refers to the church.
3: Father, I pray that they may be one as we are one, as you and I are one. This is the desire of Christ himself. So we can't simply set this aside. Divisions within the church are contrary to the prayer of Christ himself.
2: The unity of the church, it's not just an external juridical unity. It's a metaphysical unity with God by being incorporated as a member into Jesus' mystical body. So this unity is a matter of life and death.
5: O God, who would have all his people to be saved and to come to the knowledge of the truth, send forth, we beseech you, laborers into your harvest, and grant them with all confidence to preach the word, that everywhere your gospel may be heard and glorified, and that all nations may know you, the one true God, and him whom you have sent, Jesus Christ, your Son, our Lord. Amen.
6: The Holy Father's prayer intention for the month of July is for respect for human life. Let us pray for the respect and protection of human life in all its stages, recognizing it as a gift from God.

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1: The most glorious work of all, to praise God in His kingdom.
0: Moved by the Spirit.
1: One who lives in love lives in God. And God lives in him.
0: What a wonderful thing is our church. This whole network is built on trust. The essence of evangelization is to tell everybody Jesus loves you. We are all called to be great saints.

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I passed this place and we're coming into Birmingham, and I love cappuccino. And I figured, you know, if I had a glass of cappuccino, I would be just very happy and I'd get rid of this headache. So we went in and I got it, and when I said, "Oh, brother, this is so good," I went like this, but it wasn't going in my mouth. It was all the way down. And brother's looking at me and laughing, and I said, "Oh, no. I didn't really need this cup, you know. I not only had the cup, I got this collar all messed up. My habit was full of coffee." So the sad story is that I took all the pins out of my veil, and any minute in the middle of this whole program, it may just fold out. So if suddenly I become obliterated from the screen, then you know exactly what happened. It was not an act of God. It was an act of Angelica, who couldn't wait to get her cappuccino. So here we are, no matter how we look. So now I just want to talk to you tonight about the Psalms. I don't think Catholics can read the Psalms. Y'all read the Psalms? Yeah? Well, the Psalms are beautiful prayers that so often we miss. And this is one of my favorite Psalms. And I'd just like to go over it with you tonight and just kind of have a praying time, just to give our souls that peace that no one else can give. No one else but God. If you don't have peace in your soul tonight, why don't you kneel down and ask why? Why? Say, "Well, I got a lot of troubles." Yeah, we all do. It's because we do not see Jesus in everything. We don't see the Father or the Son or the Holy Spirit. And so, I'm going to read you a psalm, and then we'll comment on it. This is Psalm 139. And sometimes we get so accustomed to praying for things, don't you? First thing you ask, "Hello, Jesus, I need this. I need that." And then we go our way. See, I don't think your mom and dad would like you to do that. If you got up in the morning and said, "Mom, I need a clean shirt, see you tonight." Then you'd come back and say, "I need this, I need that." She'd get kind of tired, and so would you. See, so I would like to praise God tonight. I'd like you to listen and follow me and get yourself in a position where don't think of anything tonight. I don't want you to think of anything. I don't want you to think of your problems, your aches, your pains. Nothing. Just pretend you're all by yourself and you're talking to God. All by yourself. Just try that. And I'm going to repeat these and kind of make a little commentary on it. It says, "Yahweh, you examine me and know me. You know when I'm standing when I'm sitting." Now, can you imagine that? You don't pay attention to anybody that's standing or sitting. You're just happy they're there and quiet. But he knows. And it's such a little thing. You know, you examine me and know me. Some of you don't think God knows you. You're not a surprise to God. He decided you would be before time began. You read my thoughts from far away. Wow. You know, that happened too. When our Lord called one of the apostles, Nathaniel, I think,
And he said to the other apostle, he said, here's a man.

and without guile. And he heard him, and he said, "How do you know me?" And Jesus looked at him and said, "When you were under the fig tree, I saw you." Wow. I want you to think of that. When you walked in your living room and sat in that chair or that sofa, God knew you did it and saw you do it. I mean, that's the kind of attention you get from God. So all this sin that you commit in the dark, you ain't hiding from anybody. And especially God. You could rob a safe in the dark, but it's as bright as the noonday sun to him. Because it says here, "You read my thoughts from far away. Whether I walk or lie down, you are watching." Oh, wow. Whether all you people feel lonesome in apartment houses, listen to that, huh? "You know every detail of my conduct." No secrets from God. You know, sometimes you come home from work and you're tired and you think, "Well, I'll just lie down on the sofa for a few minutes and rest." He sees you, he knows you, and he loves you. See, we don't have that kind of love, do we? We don't have the kind of love that loves everything a person does that's good, and sorry for everything a person does that's not too good. We don't have that kind of love, neither could we, because we don't have that attention. You can't give your attention to more than one thing at a time. You can't. And so we can't love like God loves, and that's why it's, to me, it's so ungrateful for all of us to ignore this awesome God that knows all of these things about me with love in his heart. Oh, my golly. It says, "A word is not even on my tongue before you know all about it." Oh. Do you ever say something fast, you just wanted to bite your tongue afterwards? No? You ever do that? I mean, you just thought, "Oh, why did I do that? Why did I say that?" Yeah, we all do. One time a woman asked me if I liked her hat. This was years ago when they wore hats. And before I could think, I said, "Oh, I think it's ugly." I wanted to bite my tongue because I could have said, just anything. But ugly. But it came, I was thinking ugly, see? And I said it. What a terrible thing. But see, God, he knows. It's not even on my tongue, and he knows it. They make you feel uneasy? Good. Yahweh, before you know all about it, close behind and close in front, you fence me round. Oh, wow. To know, if we knew this one little truth about God, you'd never be lonely again. He fences me in. He's in front of me, he's in back of me, he's beside me. See, these kind of truths about what we call attributes of God. This is who God is. He doesn't possess these things, he is these things. God is love, and we possess love. God is goodness, and but we possess goodness. God is merciful. We possess mercy. But see, God is all of it. All of it. And it says, "You shield me with your hand." It's like many times in our lives, and we don't know it. One day we will. When something was going to happen to you and God put his hand there, shielded you. He shielded you. But you didn't know it. And we need to thank God for that. We need to thank God for all the things that he does for us that we don't know. I remember one time after my spinal operation, this is

so many years, I forget. And this woman was taking me for some treatments. And she was talking, and the hospital was here, and we're here. And she's about to turn into the hospital, and all of a sudden, in front of me, on this side where I was, passenger seat, was the radiator of a big bus. I could feel the heat, because she didn't look on the side of her when she started turning. That bus driver turned so fast and went up on the sidewalk. That's the only way I was saved. We'd have both been killed, run over by a bus. But see, God set his hand there. And that's happened to all of you at some point in your life. May not have been a car, may not have been a bus. Maybe it was just something or someone. And it says here, shielding me with your hand, such knowledge is beyond my understanding, a height to which my mind cannot attain. See, God's love for you, that's why you gotta be good. You can't offend somebody that loves you this much. See, we can't do that. We gotta stop offending God. You know, this is not right. It's just ungrateful. See, these two paragraphs, if you memorized them or just read them often, you would know how much he loves you. And you would never want to offend him. See, we offend God like it was nothing. We don't keep the commandments. We lie and cheat. We do, not everybody, but enough souls that are in danger. But see, if you know this, and then the psalmist says, where could I go to escape your spirit? Nowhere. But isn't it wonderful to have somebody that loves you that much always present? He's not going on vacations. He's not going to leave you. He's never let you down. He's always there. And the psalmist says, where can I go? Where could I flee from your presence? You know, when I was a young sister, I was kind of ornery. Well, I still am, I guess. And Reverend Mother was teaching us how to meditate, you know. And she said, you place yourself in the presence of God. And I would think to myself, well, I can't get out of his presence. He's everywhere. The smart novice that suddenly entered the order and knew all these things. It was stupid, you know, really stupid. But it's true. Where can I go from his presence? You can't. See, if we knew these little things, even though we may be alone and even though people abandon us and your children don't pay attention to you, you have God. You have God. And it says, if I climb the heavens, you are there. And there too, if I lie in Sheol, everywhere, nothing would exist. If God were to stop thinking of me at this moment, you would see a great big grease spot on this chair. That's what you'd see. He has to think of you every moment for you to exist. You say, well, why are you telling us all that? Because I want you to know God. I want you to know his love. This is a great psalm. If I flew to the point of sunrise. Did you ever want to do that? Huh? Did you ever see the sunrise? Well, you sure have, I hope. Too many people don't. They're grouchy when they get up. They're mad they have to go to work. And they're looking at the clock. Nobody looks at the sunrise. But this man said, if I flew to the point of the sunrise or westward across the sea,
your hand would still be guiding me, and your right hand holding me. Isn't that awful? If you could, isn't that be wonderful if you could think of that first thing in the morning? I bet you wouldn't want to tell me your thoughts first thing in the morning. But see, you have an opportunity to speak to God first thing in the morning. If I ask darkness to cover me, and light become night around me, that darkness would not be dark to you, Lord Yahweh. And night would be as light as day. Oh, what a mind this man had. What a mind. That he not only could plumb the depths of the beauty and the existence of God and God's love, but that penetrated his mind, you see? Penetrated his mind and allowed him to ask these kind of questions and to come to these conclusions. But for you and I, we're just too busy for God. Too busy about things that pass, may never come back again. Too busy. And now let's see what else he says. It was you who created my innermost self. You know, one of the saddest moments of my life, I've had a lot of sad moments, but this was not so much the kind of sadness you have when something happens or is disappointing. But this woman came. She had the most beautiful little girl. I don't know about ages, but oh, she was maybe this tall, just a little tight, blue eyes and blonde hair and the most beautiful smile. And I said, oh, what a beautiful smile. I said, I didn't know you had a young daughter. That woman looked at me and said, she was an accident. I looked at that young girl, that young, young little girl. She put her head down. I thought, what a terrible, terrible, terrible thing to say to a child. Oh, she was an accident. You see how cruel we get? How cruel we are? Isn't that terrible? I've often wondered what happened to that little girl. Maybe she's listening, who knows? I'm sure she never forgot what her mother said. The worst of verbal abuse, the worst. Then when you compare all that the psalmist says about the Lord God loving you, thinking of you, creating you, you created my inmost self. That's not an accident. Not an accident. And you put me together in my mother's womb. Did you hear that? All you pro-abortionists, did you hear that? Did you hear that that knife and that salt water hits the Lord God himself who is putting that child together? Do you hear that? And you argue, when does life begin? Oh, we're in trouble. No. For all these mysteries, I thank you. For the wonder of myself. For the wonder of your works. There would never be another abortion.

abortion clinic. They would never be arguing and making it a law. To be able to tear apart a child

think. You can't do that. Then don't be wondering. Don't be wondering when things begin to go wrong. Because they will. We cannot treat God like that. We can't interfere. You ought to take your Bible, and if you don't have one, buy one. Most important book you need right now in these days. Let's go on and see. No, yeah, here's some more here. It says, you know me through and through. Why? Why does God know you through and through? You want to know why? From having watched my bones take shape. Oh, what a horrible, horrible, horrible thing abortion has to be. How horrible. You know me through and through for having watched my bones take shape. And when I was being formed in secret, knitted together in the limbo of my mother's womb. Oh. Isn't that the most awesome paragraph? You know, doctors are running through their doctor books to see, when does life begin? Oh, how we hedge and hem and haw. We don't like God's way of doing things. So that if you can decide this point, there's nothing but a little plasm here, we just take it out. No, you don't. You know me through and through for having watched my bones take shape. When I was being formed in secret, knitted together in the limbo of my mother's womb. You had scrutinized my every action. You know how babies kick and move. He scrutinized. All were recorded in your book. Just imagine this book and God looking at your little body being formed and you kicked. And he says, one kick from Susie. One little kick from John, scrutinized. Oh, my days were listed and determined. Oh, now here comes euthanasia. This one's too old, we won't give them medicine. Too expensive. My days were listed then when he was watching my bones knit together, and I don't give a hoot what doctor says anything different. We can't help you're ignorant of God and his ways, but you better sharpen up because that's the way it is. Look here. All my days were recorded in your book. My days listed, how many? And determined, even, oh, it's awesome, even before the first of them occurred. Listen to what it says. Before you were born, as you were coming out of your mother's womb, God began to list your days before that. What do they do today? Partial birth abortion. Put a scissors or a knife in the back of that little child's head and suck out his brains. Oh, don't you worry about earthquakes and tornadoes at all. When humanity does that, I guarantee the Lord Yahweh, who knows all things, will not stand for it very long. We don't.

0: know what we're doing. We don't know what we're doing. Before God determined, even before first of the one of them occurred, you shut it off. Do you know what you're doing? God has determined this shall be. God has determined what his eyes are like and what color and his hair. God has determined his personality. God has determined the whole thing and determined how many days he would live and the moment he would die. And you say no. Oh, don't do that. Don't do that. See, I really don't feel we know. I used to wonder, why did our dear Lord forgive all of his persecutors and then excuse them? Father, they don't know what they do. Well, it's true. It's true. We don't know what we do. But woe to all of us who were supposed to teach you and didn't. Woe to us. Now, here's what else it said. God, how hard it is to grasp your thoughts. How impossible to count them. I could no more count them than I could count the sand. I can't count the thoughts of God. I can't, like a little worm in an apple, pick up my head and say, God, you can't do this and you can't do that. And the author says, suppose I could. You would still be with me. God, examine me and know my heart. Probe me and know my thoughts. Make sure I do not follow pernicious ways, that I do not believe the great lies that are told to all humanity today. And guide me in the way that is everlasting, everlasting. This song should be in every home today, because life is such small value. Eat, drink, and be merry, for tomorrow we die. Well, there's a little thing missing here. Tomorrow you're judged. That's what's missing. And you see, I think that's why Our Lady cries and these statues cry, and I suppose some of them are a little bit fakey, but not all of them. Why do statues cry? Why? They don't understand how we can be so cruel to the God who created us, loved us, knows before time began, knows before a thought is on my tongue, knows when I sit and when I stand, watches over me as a loving mother, loves me, forgives me, has compassion towards me. How? A God who sent his son to suffer such a terrible death and rise from the dead when he rose, to save me, all of that, and much, much more. How? can we offend him? I think that's why they cry. How? No, we've had Christianity 2001 years. When you look at the past, and all the good and evil, when you look at our Lord's resurrection and life and so beautiful in the gospel and all, you just have to wonder, why? Maybe it's because we're so gullible. You know, we don't think, do we? We don't look at a psalm and go over it and pray. We're just little puppets, you know, guided by groups in New York and Chicago and California and all these other strange countries and places that all make decisions what you're going to wear next year. This year everybody wears brown. Okay, everybody wears brown. This year you color part of your hair green and the other part yellow. Everybody goes for green and yellow. This year we wear shoes that have 5 inches of heels and no toes. So we all wear heels 5 inches high and no toes. We're just gullible. I know why our Lord called us sheep. They're dumb and smelly. I mean, we just don't catch on. We don't catch on. So I just want you to read. Buy a Bible. Buy a book, the Psalm. This book I've had since I was a novice. How many years ago? I can't even remember. 55, 56. Still a good book. Buy one just for Psalm 139. 139. If you're having doubt tonight about having an abortion, would you read this psalm first, please? If you're thinking of it, would you just once? Just read this psalm. 139. That's all I'm asking you. Read this psalm. Would be a terrible thing to destroy a baby that God decided should be. I have a call. Hello? Hi.
1: Hi, Mother.
0: Yes. My name is Kathy. Yes.
1: And I'm from Pennsylvania. And my mother died about 2 months ago.
0: Uh-huh.
1: And I'm very despondent and in despair over her death. I can't accept it because she was the joy of my life, and we were always together, and I was her caregiver, and I can't forgive myself. I feel like I could have done more for her, and I blame myself for her death, and God forgive me, actually blaming God for taking her from me. And my question is,
0: why do you blame yourself for her death, honey?
1: Because I felt I could have done so much more for her. I did the best I could for her, but I just sit and dwell and think of what I could have done.
0: Yeah.
1: And I can't forgive myself for that, and I also blame God for taking her from me, and I am ashamed of that. I'm losing my faith, and my question is, do you have any recommendations on how I could regain my faith and try to forgive myself for some of the thoughts I have?
0: Well, sweetheart, in the first place, I don't think anyone you love died that you don't blame yourself for something. You know, it's a common, ordinary thing that happens to all of us. You always wish, well, I wish I would have done this. I wish we would. See, this is because we forget this psalm here. When it says, he decides when you live and when you die. Your mother was created by God. She bore you. She had a time to live. That's common to every human being who has ever created. There is also a time we must go home. Home. And so, sweetheart, there's nothing we can do about that because we're going to a better place. See? If you could see where your mother is, if she's in heaven at this point, even if she were in purgatory, she's happier. Why? Because she has seen God. And that joy is so awesome. See? And that's why you have to stop thinking of yourself and your loneliness. You did your mother well. And now she's with her God, as you will be, and I will be, and every one of us will be. You see, God does not create figments of wind and imagination. When he decides to create, there's a human being there that has a destiny, a time to live, a time to die. And that determines her happiness in heaven. See? The amount of love she had and all the trials she bore with patience are all there waiting for as a crown of glory, everlasting glory. You have to think of truth, you see, and it's a little hard. You know, you can't get over somebody's death like that. You can't. But neither can you lose your faith in the Lord God Yahweh. See, you have to protect your faith by believing and understanding the truth. And what is the truth? The truth is your mother is happy. No more pain. No more suffering. No more worry. No more frustration. No more tears. She has seen God. And as the fulfillment of our whole existence. See? So you have to think of the truth. See, faith is not a figment of imagination. It's an ascent to truth. That's what's wrong with the world today. We don't want the truth. We want half-truths, fake truth. We want anything that makes me want to do what I want to do. But don't, no, please, don't lose your faith. You want to be with your mother in heaven one day. And don't blame God. He created her out of nothing. Put her together in her mother's womb, as he put you together in her womb, and had a place for her in his kingdom. So because you love your mother, you want to talk to her and pray for her, but most of all, rejoice that she has found real, true, everlasting happiness. Nothing can ever take it away. Now, if you think of that, because it's true, then you feel better. We have another call. Hello?
2: Hello, Hi. Mother.
0: Where are you from?
2: South Carolina.
0: And what's your question? What's your question?
2: How do you get closer to God and feel his presence? I don't know if my faith is weak or doing it right or what?
0: We all hope we're doing it right. However, see, you cannot get out of his presence. That's why I read this psalm tonight. See, God is always present to us. Always. We are not present to him always. Why? Well, we're busy. We got a lot of things to do. We get distracted by the world, by politics, by food, by education, a whole bit. We just go around in like a whirling dervish, you know? So it's very difficult for us to concentrate on God, but we must, that's what prayer is for. Now, in our poor human nature, especially as you get older, you got an ache, a new ache every morning, a new pain.

Pain every night. All the young ones get on your nerves, and all the old ones are reminders that you're on your way also. So life in itself is pretty miserable. You see? So we can't kind of pull up some wonderful feelings about love. Love is not a feeling. That, do you ever wonder why all these girls and these boys, they're so in love and they go around this, that, and the other thing. And a month or two later, God, where did I marry him? Lord, where did I get her from? Why is that? You're just lovey-dovey 3 months ago. What happened? A car hit you? What? What happened? The feelings went. You can't go around feeling hotsy-totsy all the time. You get tired. You got to be normal and mature. Nobody can have a real happy, happy feeling all the time. You can't, you know, you just don't have it in you. You get tired sometimes. You know, you used to have fiestas and the Porciuncula. People would come from all over, make indulgence. I was smiling all day. My ears hurt. My ears move backwards when I smile. Don't ask me how, I don't know. But they do. If I smile, my ears just push right back. I don't know why, but my ears were hurting at night. See, we're not made just to be joyful and feel good. We're made to be human. And sometimes we feel good, and sometimes we feel God. But we don't have to worry at all when we don't feel God. You make yourself present to God through prayer, silence, helping your neighbor. You make God present to you by the same way. If you help somebody, there's a little thing in here that seems like, oh, that was wonderful. If you smile at someone that's depressed, that's talking to God. If you give somebody a cup of cold water, he sees it and rewards you. See, it's not a matter of feelings. If you have them, fine, rejoice. It's a matter of loving. And when you love someone, you're always present. Dryness now is not a failure. Dryness is 1 foot up on the ladder of holiness, because that's when you prove you love God for himself and not for what he does for you. But he does everything for us, everything. We can't move without his help, we can't. So I wouldn't worry about dryness. You know, we have little things going around. See, be kind to your neighbor today. Wonderful. Try being kind to God. Just say, I praise you, Lord. I thank you, Lord. I thank you for my joys and my sorrows. I thank you for the times you said yes to me and the times you said no. I thank you for my life. And one day I shall thank you for my death. I thank you for loving me. I thank you for calling me. I thank you for your beauty, for your goodness, for your compassionate mercy towards me. I thank you for all you are, for all your attributes, your glory, your wonders, your goodness, your immensity, your majesty, your holiness. And I thank you because it's all mine. See? A little flower used to say that. Everything he has is mine, she'd say. And everything I have is his. You see, that's how we want to talk to God. I figure I don't like to gripe to him very much. I used to gripe to him when I was younger.

Now I'm catching on. I'm catching on. He don't need my gripes. He needs my thanksgiving. He needs my love. He needs my compassion for his pain. Try that. Try that when you pray. I think that gives him honor and glory. It makes him feel good. And that's what we want to do, huh? And all over the world, where tragedy hits suddenly, and even for that, let us thank God. You say, well, that's pretty hard. Yeah. But remember, eternity is very, very long. And that's what you're here for. So we'll see you tomorrow night. And love God today.

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0: 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Then Thursday, August 6th, we take you to the mass in memory of all deceased Knights of Columbus. 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
1: The holy reminder of the week is this Our Lady of the Angels Chapel triptych ornament. 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

confusion and heartache than those surrounding marriage, divorce, and annulment. 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Does the church understand their situation? Is there hope for healing and a new beginning? We'll answer some of the pressing questions we receive about divorce, annulment, and Catholic teaching. 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

0: The first American-born saint and the founder and first superior of the Sisters of Charity, St. Elizabeth Ann Seton stands also as a convert and one of the most influential saints and educators in American Catholic history. Born in New York and the daughter of non-Catholics, she wed young and was widowed young, left the mother of five children with a failing business while living in Italy. During this terrible period, she became attracted to Catholicism. And by the time she returned home in May of 1804, she was firmly convinced that she should become Catholic. The prospect of her conversion, however, was most distressing to her Anglican friends. But, aided by her friends, she entered the church on March 14, 1805. Her powerful family eventually expelled her from New York, and she made her way to Baltimore, opening a school next to the chapel of St. Mary's Seminary. St. Elizabeth was soon joined by other women, what became the start of a new congregation of women religious. Against her will, she was elected superior and continued to work right up until the time of her death in Emmitsburg, after a long period of intense suffering. Her congregation continued to grow in the years after her death, and she remains a towering figure in the history of the Catholic schools.
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2: Our Lord Jesus prayed for the unity of the church. This oneness in the truth has joined believers across time and space, forming the mystical body of Christ.
3: The body of Christ could refer to Jesus's physical body he still has in glory in heaven. The body of Christ could refer to the Eucharist, but the body of Christ also refers to the church.
4: Father, I pray that they may be one as we are one, as you and I are one. This is the desire of Christ himself. So we can't simply set this aside. Divisions within the church are contrary to the prayer of Christ himself.
5: The unity of the church, it's not just an external juridical unity. It's a metaphysical unity with God by being incorporated as a member into Jesus' mystical body. 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
6: Jerry Usher.
7: They are loved by God, and Debbie and I love them. 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
8: Last night, while I was sleeping in my bed, I was suddenly awakened by the sound of lightning from a great storm outside. The wind was raging, and the rain was pounding in torrents against my window. Lightning struck again and again. After I shut the window, I went on my knees and began to pray that the storm would do no harm to me and the sisters living with me in the convent. When I heard these words,
9: "Say the chaplet I taught you, and the storm will end."
8: I began immediately to say the chaplet with trust in my heart, and I hadn't even finished it when the storm suddenly ended. Then I heard Jesus speak to me these words.
9: Through this chaplet you will obtain everything if what you ask for is in union with my will.

Lord God, give us all the grace we need to ascend above ourselves, above the things around us, that we may never lose sight of thy kingdom, thy awesome presence, thy presence within us, thy presence around us, thy presence above us, thy presence beneath us. That everywhere we go, and in everything we do, you are present to give us courage and strength and hope. And so let our hearts and our minds ascend often above the things of this world, that we may live now as we shall one day live in thy kingdom. Amen.

0: Hello, welcome to Catholic Blitz. My name is Father Kenneth Briganti from the Diocese of Metuchen, New Jersey, and I'm joined by my very good friend, Father John Trujillo of the Diocese of Harrisburg, Pennsylvania.
1: Yes.
0: Father, we might have a question for you. Are you ready?
1: Okay, let's take a dip.
0: Okay. Are cremains allowed in church for the funeral mass? 60 seconds,
1: wow.
0: Go.
1: Okay. Well, previously, Catholics were not allowed to even be cremated, but that has been rescinded as long as a person doesn't deny the resurrection of the body. Cremains are allowed to be brought in church since 1997. A special provision was made by the Vatican and by the American bishops. And even now, you can have the funeral mass with the cremains. The only thing is you are not to bless the urn with holy water. That's reserved for the casket with the bodies inside. Optimally, though, what's encouraged would be that they have a funeral mass with the body and then later have the cremation. But I know some people don't like that, or they think it's too expensive, but that would be the optimal because you're showing respect for the body and also that you're praying for the eventual resurrection of the dead. But now you can bring the cremains, just don't make it into some little setup with pictures and tchotchkes and things like that.
0: There. Wow, 4 seconds to go. Join us for another question and answer on Catholic Blitz.

0: I'm Veronica Dudo in Washington, D.C. tonight on EWTN News Nightly, saying hello. Leaders from Israel and Ukraine are in the nation's capital and set to talk with President Trump. We're at the White House. Saying goodbye, mourners and lawmakers pay their final respects to the late Senator Lindsey Graham, a pro-life champion. Plus, concern over Cuba, a closer look at the State Department's new report on the Caribbean nation. These stories and more tonight.
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0: Thank you for being with us on the feast day of Blessed Stanley Rother, our top story tonight. President Donald Trump meets with Ukrainian President Volodymyr Zelensky and Israeli Prime Minister Benjamin Netanyahu. This as both the wars in Ukraine and Iran show no signs of concluding. All three world leaders also attended the funeral of the late U.S. Senator Lindsey Graham. We'll have more on that in a moment, but we start with those critical discussions in the Oval Office. White House correspondent Owen Jensen reports. Owen.
2: Veronica, good evening to you. Here at the White House before the funeral, President Donald Trump sat down with both world leaders, first Zelensky of Ukraine, and then Netanyahu, the Prime Minister of Israel. Now, these were individual, separate meetings, not together. No cameras allowed either. And tonight, more details of what transpired are emerging.
3: A still photo of President Donald Trump and top administration officials meeting in the Oval Office with Ukraine's President Volodymyr Zelensky. It takes place while overseas in Ukraine. More attacks. This time, six people, including three children, injured as a result of a Russian strike on Sumy in a residential

0: area, guided bombs and drones inflicting the damage and destruction. In summarizing their talks on social media, President Zelensky posted, "A good meeting with President Trump. The president and I discussed licenses for Patriot Interceptor production and several other ideas that could help. We also spoke about diplomacy. It's important that the diplomatic process be reinvigorated. Our teams will arrange the details of their further communication. I am grateful to the United States for its firm support." Ahead of his visit to Washington, President Zelensky asserted that Russia has been offering satellite images of U.S. bases in the Gulf region to Iran. President Trump was asked about that yesterday.
1: "Well, we'll find out about it. I'll ask Putin about it. We'll find out."
0: A short while after the Zelensky sit-down, Israeli Prime Minister Benjamin Netanyahu arrives at the White House gates for his meeting with President Trump. Their first since they launched a joint war against Iran. The closed-door discussions lasted nearly an hour and a half. Both leaders face growing pressures at home. Prime Minister Netanyahu up for re-election, and President Trump facing immense pressure to wrap up the conflict with Iran and bring down gas prices. Currently, there's a pause in U.S. strikes on Iran to give an opportunity for diplomacy to take hold, though tensions remain high.
1: "Pretty much destroyed their military. They want to meet, and we're meeting. We'll see what happens. There's a chance we could make a deal. Without what we did, they wouldn't even be talking to us."
0: In another twist, Iran and Ukraine have been publicly feuding since Ukraine fired on at least one Iranian vessel in the Caspian Sea over the weekend.
2: Now, White House Press Secretary Karoline Leavitt posted online that the meetings with Zelensky and Netanyahu were positive and productive. At the White House, Owen Jensen, EWTN News Nightly.
3: World leaders, family, and friends gathered inside the Washington National Cathedral, where a historic, somber, and high-security memorial service took place for late Senator Lindsey Graham. Earlier today, the official ceremonies began under the Capitol Dome, where an armed forces body bearer team escorted the late senator's remains into the Capitol Rotunda. And that's where we turn to Capitol Hill correspondent Eric Rosales with the latest. Eric.
4: Good evening, Veronica. Washington is pausing today to say a final farewell to longtime South Carolina Senator Lindsey Graham, a man who is known for his sharp wit and fierce defense of national security. Graham served over two decades in the U.S. Senate. Today, leaders on both sides of the aisle set aside politics to honor his complicated and impactful legacy.
5: "Ready, step. Ready, step."
4: A team representing all branches of the U.S. military carried the casket of Senator Lindsey Graham up the Capitol steps as his family and friends looked on. Inside the Capitol Rotunda, a private ceremony was held honoring the late senator's decades of public service, including his time in the U.S. Air Force. Friends and congressional leaders then spoke.
6: "Whether walking the streets of his hometown, meeting with locals, or representing South Carolina on the world stage, he never forgot where he came from."
7: And no tribute to Lindsey's work is complete without mentioning that he was a powerful voice for the pro-life movement.
4: Vice President J.D. Vance, who worked with the late senator closely on legislation, says Lindsey had a quick wit, sense of humor, but could also show his teeth when he needed to.
8: "I choose to remember Lindsey Graham as a person who could fight with you on one issue, but fight for you on another issue."
4: A touching moment came when his sister, who took over his seat and also plans to run for re-election, shared a few moments whispering to him. The senator was then taken to the National Washington Cathedral for a memorial service, where Israeli Prime Minister Benjamin Netanyahu and Ukrainian President Volodymyr Zelensky attended, and where President Trump delivered remarks for his longtime ally.
1: "Lindsey Graham believed in a strong America. He wanted a strong America. He had unwavering faith in the righteousness of American power and prayer. He was extremely hawkish. I will tell you, he never saw a war that he didn't like."
4: Tonight, the late senator's body will be flown back to South Carolina. Tomorrow, the public will get a chance to say their goodbyes at a massive service at the First Baptist Church in Columbia, followed by a burial service in Pickens County. On a side note, later tonight, business in the U.S. Senate will continue. The full Senate vote is expected on confirming Jay Clayton, who will serve as the Director of National Intelligence.
9: I'll have an update on that tomorrow. 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
3: The Archbishop of Miami is in Washington, D.C., holding urgent face-to-face meetings with U.S. senators. Archbishop Thomas Wensky's mission is to secure an immediate extension of temporary visas for Haitian migrants.
10: Haiti is a house on fire. And to think that we can send 350,000 people back to Haiti without that having very bad consequences in Haiti, but also here, because, these people are working, they're not on the dole, they're working, and if they're removed from their jobs, if they lose their work permits, that's going to have a negative economic impact on the communities in which they live.
3: Temporary protection status for Haitians in the U.S. expired last night at midnight. Now hundreds of thousands, including about 160,000 in Florida, would lose work permits and be at risk of deportation. Archbishop Wensky says he wants senators to take up the recently passed House bill to extend their protected status for another 3 years. He also says he prays his efforts, quote, do not fall on deaf ears. Now, an update to a story EWTN News Nightly first brought you about the alleged abduction, forced conversion, and forced marriage of a 12-year-old Christian girl. A hearing has been held in the Maria Shabazz case. Attorneys say the court officially admitted their petition, meaning the Pakistani court has agreed to reevaluate their former decision. The next hearing will be shortly after August 31st when the court returns from summer recess. According to her family, Maria is now 13 years old, pregnant, and still being held against her will. Last week, we spoke with Kelsey Zorzi, senior counsel and director of advocacy for global religious freedom at the Alliance Defending Freedom International, about the case.
11: So this is a heartbreaking story. 1 year ago, in July 2025, Maria was abducted. She was forced into a marriage with a 30-year-old man. She was forcibly converted, and she remains with the abductor today. This is a widespread problem in Pakistan and beyond. In Pakistan alone, we're seeing over 1,000 minority girls being forcibly married and forcibly converted into Islam every single year. And so Maria's case is not an isolated event. It's part of a systemic problem that we're seeing in this country.
3: We have a lot more still to come on EWTN News Nightly, The Threat Next Door. A new report details the threat posed to America by a nearby country. We have the details. And the touching tribute President Trump delivered today to a Catholic American martyr.
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14: 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This isn't some academic deep dive, though you will learn. We don't check theology and philosophy at the door, but this show, it's not about that. It's about you, your hopes, your dreams, your struggles, your wins, the highs and lows of everyday life, and how God meets you right there in the middle of it all with grace and purpose. You were made for joy. We're here to help you live in it. 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

The State Department has just released a new report entitled Cuba, the Capital of 21st Century Communism. The report says Cuba remains a national security threat to the United States. It says the Cuban government spent decades supporting

0: cultivating extremist and anti-American groups in the United States and abroad. It cites intelligence operations targeting U.S. institutions and Havana's influence across Latin America. We take a closer look at the report's findings, the concerns raised by officials, and what actions could follow. Joining me now to discuss the new report and its findings, the State Department spokesman Tommy Pigott. Tommy, thank you so much for coming on today.
1: Thanks for having me on.
0: The State Department's new report concludes that Cuba remains a national security threat to the United States. What are the most significant new findings that led to that conclusion?
1: Well, I think what this report does is it takes bits and pieces that were reported here and there and presents it in this transparent, full narrative that it is, for really the first time, an untold story of the decades-long influence and espionage campaign that the Cuban regime has been waging against the American people. And it is a campaign that exists and continues to this very day. One of the things that is outlined within the report is the National Network on Cuba, for example, which has released a rapid response plan that calls for agitation and resistance while publishing the locations of U.S. military bases and U.S. ICE installations. That is the type of influence campaign we're talking about here, where the Cuban regime acts as a nexus and a node of far-left extremism to spread its insidious ideology while waging that influence and espionage campaign in the United States of America.
0: The report accuses the Cuban regime of supporting extremist and anti-American groups. What evidence can you share with our viewers about this, and how concerned are you about the threat today?
1: Well, what the report does is transparently cites its work. It cites the story here for the American people to look at for themselves. And what's astonishing here is that so many of these groups are proud of their association, their links to the Cuban regime. Much of the evidence cited are their own press releases, their own statements. That's the type of influence campaign we're seeing in the United States of America. We've also seen tens of thousands of far-left extremists going to Havana to take part in what's been called revolutionary tourism. And that's part of what that means when we're saying that Cuba's acting as the nexus and node of this far-left extremism. So the report clearly lays out the story here that what we're seeing transparently for the American people, as well as pointing out that, astonishingly, like I said, so many of these groups are proud of their affiliation and their links to the Cuban regime.
0: The report also describes how Havana has helped sustain authoritarian regimes in Venezuela and Nicaragua. What role has Cuba played in keeping those governments in power?
1: Well, one powerful example that we've seen just recently was that there were Cubans that were bodyguards, essentially, of Maduro. That is one powerful example of the links that we're seeing between these regimes. Of course, we also have a Cuban regime that had been used to getting oil for free from the Maduro regime. And then what the Cuban regime would then do is not give that oil to the Cuban people. They would resell up to 60% of that and then pocket it as cash for themselves and insiders. So those are some of the links that we're seeing. And the report also details how we're seeing other nations using Cuba as a staging ground, essentially, to destabilize our hemisphere, something which directly threatens the United States.
0: Every day that people get up and they go to work each day, there's also the illicit economies, the black market. And they, too, are, you know, moving humans and arms and drugs. And so it's clearly a global problem. Now that this report has been released, what could we expect in terms of new U.S. sanctions or even other steps as a result of the findings?
1: Well, the first step here is to transparently describe the threat that we're facing. We've seen, when it comes to the Cuban regime, sanctions already be announced when it comes to targeting those institutions that are lining the pockets of the Cuban regime and their insiders, GAESA, for example. We also saw a follow-up designations package to sanction those individuals that were helping the Cuban regime evade that initial set of sanctions. So we are determined to make sure that we're sanctioning those entities that are lining the pocket of the Cuban regime.
0: Spokesperson Tommy Pigott from the State Department, thank you so much for coming on today and sharing more about the report.
1: Thank you for having me on. Thank you.
0: Today marks the 75th anniversary of the UN Refugee Convention. The treaty established protections for refugees around the world. But a new report warns the global refugee protection system is facing unprecedented strain. More than 50 million refugees rely on its protections as humanitarian funding declines and more countries tighten their borders. We take a closer look at what's driving the crisis and the global impact it could have on millions. Joining me now is Kenji Kizuka, Policy Director

0: Director at the International Rescue Committee. Thanks so much for coming on today.
1: Thanks so much for having me.
0: The new report says the global refugee protection system is under more pressure than ever. What are the biggest challenges driving this situation around the world?
1: You know, today, tens of millions of people have been forced to flee their homes and seek protection across borders because of conflict and persecution. That includes millions of people who've been displaced by active conflicts in Sudan and Ukraine, as well as ongoing humanitarian crises in places like Venezuela and Afghanistan. And we continue to see persecution of individuals because of their religious beliefs, because of their political stances, and that's also pushing people to seek asylum across borders.
0: Those are story topics that we continue to cover, so our audience is quite familiar with what's been happening. Where do things stand now, from your perspective, regarding global humanitarian funding and resettlement?
1: This last year was a particularly difficult year. We saw humanitarian aid funding drop by more than $30 billion. And we know that nearly 70% of refugees are hosted in low and middle income countries that really depend on those humanitarian aid dollars. And at the same time, we saw wealthier countries that normally accept refugees through resettlement programs, those commitments, those slots for refugees dropped by more than 50%.
0: So how is this impacting refugees?
1: In countries that host the largest number of refugees, we're seeing people, families displaced in camps and in other settings facing really dire circumstances. We're seeing food rations cut, medical assistance cut, and that's because of those humanitarian aid cutbacks. As well, those refugee families that had been waiting in some cases years for resettlement to third countries are now in limbo. They don't know whether or not they'll ever be able to resettle and reunite with their family members and to have that opportunity to restart their lives. So, you know, these circumstances leave people in just really, really precarious situations, not knowing what life is going to look like for them.
0: The 1951 Refugee Convention was created in the aftermath of World War II. Now, 75 years later, what reforms or renewed commitments do you think are most needed?
1: You know, we're seeing the refugee protection system under significant pressure, and that's because governments are pushing back against asylum protections that the convention created as an international system. And we know that there are solutions that can make those asylum and refugee protection systems work better. And the question is just whether or not governments are willing to adopt those and to use their political will to make those happen. And some things that we think are really critical are asylum decision systems that are more timely and fair, that increases public confidence in those systems. We need to see protections that are permanent, not temporary, and that allow refugees into the workforce so that they can begin to rebuild their lives, but also contribute to their new communities. And the last thing we really think is necessary is cooperation on an international level. We need to see that support continue to go to those low and middle income countries that are hosting the most refugees. Without that, you know, the system won't work if we don't all work together.
0: It's been interesting to learn more about your new report. Kenji Kazuka, thank you so much for coming on today.
1: Thanks for having me.
0: Up next on EWTN News Nightly, touching tribute, what President Trump shared today about an American Catholic martyr. Plus, we sit down with the Ukrainian ambassador to the Holy See about the situation in the country and the relationship with the Pope.
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Communion. 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
1: Today, President Trump paid homage to an important and inspiring American priest and martyr beatified in Oklahoma City in 2017. Father Stanley Rother was born in Oklahoma in 1935. He served as a missionary priest in Guatemala during the country's Civil War. He was murdered in his rectory on this day in 1981. In a statement released today, President Trump said in part, "Today we are reminded that Father Rother's life and martyrdom are the fruits of America's rich tradition of religious liberty. In his honor, we recommit to remaining vigilant so that our birthright of freedom endures in the face of every trial." Earlier this month, two Vatican officials traveled to Ukraine on separate missions. EWTN News takes a closer look at the relationship between Ukraine and the Holy See with a sit-down interview with Ukraine's ambassador to the Holy See.
2: Relations between the Vatican and Ukraine have been going through one of their most significant periods since the start of Russia's invasion. It goes far beyond the Pope's repeated appeals for peace during his audiences, urging the faithful to pray for an end to war and calling for an immediate ceasefire in February of this year.
3: La pace che Gesù ci consegna.
2: In recent weeks, Ukraine has welcomed two high-level envoys from the Holy See, Cardinal Matteo Zuppi and Archbishop Paul Gallagher. They both conveyed the closeness and support of Pope Leo XIV and held meetings with Ukrainian authorities.
4: Yes, it's true.
2: Ukraine particularly values the Vatican's humanitarian role, especially its efforts to help secure the return of Ukrainian children deported to Russia, the release of prisoners, and assistance for civilians affected by the war. Meanwhile, President Zelensky's government has asked the Holy See for support in Ukraine's path towards joining the European Union. One issue stands out above all: the possibility of Pope Leo XIV visiting Ukraine, after receiving several official invitations and a renewed invite from President Zelensky on Good Friday.
5: So, thanks for your visit, Mr. Ambassador. So, the first question is, what is the message that you think the Pope Leo left in Ukraine after these two visits?
6: We are absolutely sure that his possible visit would be a great input into the process of reaching peace.
5: And what do you think about the Vatican mediation to take about the prisoners that the Vatican is trying to help? So is that an effective mediation?
6: That is a mission of Cardinal Zuppi. It's very effective. Almost each week we have a meeting with him. We give him some lists, and he immediately realizes and sends that information to the other side. It's very hard to evaluate concretely how many people.
5: And after 4.5 years of the invasion, how is the feeling in between the Ukrainian people, yourself, and you have a son in the army? So how do you feel?
6: Probably for me the most difficult question. From one point, surely everybody very tired because it's 4.5 years. It's everyday attacks. For example, when Archbishop Gallagher stayed in Kyiv, the Kyiv was attacked by 41 missile, Russian missile. But from other side, Ukrainian people received some another feeling. They realized that they, even more strong, they were thinking about themselves before.
5: Thanks again for this time you gave to us.
6: Thank you so much.
1: After Archbishop Gallagher returned from Ukraine last week, he said the Vatican will study the conditions needed for a possible trip to Ukraine by Pope Leo XIV. We thank you for watching tonight. Remember, you can follow us on social media, Facebook, X, YouTube, and Instagram at EWTN News Nightly. I'm Veronica Dudo. Good

0: and God bless.
1: This revered place of prayer and healing remain a living testimony to the powerful intercession of Saint Anne in the life of the Church.
2: This is Catholic Canada, a bold and inspiring documentary journey to the heart of Canada's rich spiritual heritage.
3: We were probably one of the most Catholic places on earth.
4: A little Vatican, they say it.
3: Yeah, they used to say that, yeah.
2: Francis Dennis is your host for a tapestry of faith in action. 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

The Holy Father's prayer intention for the month of July is for respect for human life. Let us pray for the respect and protection of human life in all its stages, recognizing it as a gift from God.

0: Dear Archbishop, since the 1st of May, 1980, there have been 4 priests killed here in the country. At one place, there were about 60 men in the church lined up by the wall, and they killed every 4th person. The country here is in rebellion, and the government is taking it out on the church.
1: 3 men walked into the rectory in the middle of the night, and then they found the young man that was staying in the rectory. With the threat of the gun, he took them and said, "Padre, they've come for you." You could see it in the knuckles of his hand. He had protected himself from the blows, but they shot him 2 times.
0: If it is my destiny that I should give my life here, then so be it. The shepherd cannot run at the first sign of danger. Sincerely in Christ Jesus, Stanley Rother.
1: He had the courage to be whatever God called him to be, no matter what that meant. And that's why he is such a perfect saint for us in our day. He was an ordinary person from a small town farming family.
2: He was born during the Depression. I'm sure he was formed from what it took to make a farm go in Oklahoma during the Dust Bowl.
3: When we come home from school, you walk after the cows, you bring them up, and then you milk them, separate the milk, stuff like that. By that time, it's supper time.
4: Immediately after supper, we pulled a chair out and knelt down by our chair and said the rosary. That's what I remember. We were taught religion in school. We were quizzed on it every night by our parents, especially mother. We knew most everybody in the class because they were either related or neighbors. We made out pretty quickly. We don't tell on each other when we get home.
1: Everybody knows everybody and work together, but I think that was essential in developing the ethics that this is what we're called to be as Christian and what we're called to do as servants of one another. I think all of that comes from being in that kind of community and atmosphere. And so when everybody expected Stanley to say, "I'm going to stay here and be a farmer," and he said, "I'm going to the seminary," that's big.
0: There's so much to learn in this short time. My grades are not the best.

0: But that doesn't mean that I didn't learn much this summer.
1: His life in the seminary, he was always doing a project.
2: There were all kinds of things in the seminary that he was perfectly comfortable with. Studying was not one of those things.
3: He was putting forth the effort, but books were in Latin, and he didn't know Latin. And just was too much for him.
0: Took final test in Latin 13 and probably failed. I'm pretty disgusted and wish I could quit now.
2: When he was asked to leave, it was certainly a judgment on his academics. I don't think for him it was a judgment on his character.
1: He was confident in the call to the priesthood. So much so that when he failed, he said, "I still feel called to be a priest." That's gutsy. After you're sent home and told that you really should consider a different vocation, to say, "No, I still feel very called to the priesthood." And then the bishop, with his generous response of saying, "I will find you a seminary."
4: Father Rother was ordained in 1963, about the time that the Oklahoma Mission was getting started in Guatemala. And within 5 years, he had volunteered and was off to Guatemala.
0: The people themselves are quite exceptional. There's great poverty. The normal income for many families is $50 a year. Their main staple is corn, grown on a little plot, maybe as much as a 3 or 4 hour walk from their home.
5: When he came there, a large proportion of the population suffered from malnutrition. Infant mortality was approximately half of the children died before age 6. The Oklahoma missionaries before him and then him when he arrived in 1968 were dealing with a situation of great human need.
2: So when he got to Guatemala, he has to make things work in this village that's cut off from the rest of the world. For him, that's the place where he can make a difference and a place where his life is going to intersect everybody's life.
6: Father Francisco demostró el amor de Dios, que no solamente es predicar, decir, sino que también es hacer. A trabajar en muchas formas cómo ayudar directamente a la población.
1: He was able to establish co-ops to make it more profitable for the small farmer. He was part of opening a radio station, a school, then a hospital. One of the most meaningful projects that he worked on was translating the New Testament to their language so that they could hear the gospel proclaimed in their own language. That's huge.
4: He put his whole being into it. He put his whole heart into it. And that obviously became apparent when things began to change.
0: The country here is in rebellion, and the government is taking it out on the church. The low wages that are paid, the very few who are excessively rich, the bad distribution of the land, these are some of the reasons for widespread discontent. The church seems to be the only force that's trying to do something about the situation, and therefore the government is after us.
5: In the context of Guatemala, the ruling class would begin to characterize those who worked with the poor as being communist sympathizers. And with that, the church began to become a target of persecution. The violence didn't come to Santiago until really 1980.
1: The army has moved into the town, and they have a town meeting stating that they were there to protect the people, to keep them from insurgents. And Father Stanley was listening to him politely, and then as soon as he said the word protect, his hand shoots up and he says, "If you're here to protect, why are my people disappearing? That wasn't happening before you arrived here."
0: The tactic of the government has been to kidnap those they think are leaders, torture them, and kill them. We had just witnessed the kidnapping of someone we had gotten to know and love, and were unable to do anything about it. They had his mouth covered, but I could still hear

0: hear his muffled screams for help.
1: For him, it was always about being their shepherd, being their pastor. And I think he struggled with how to minister to them in that violence.
2: He provided food for widows and children of those who had been kidnapped. He allowed young people to spend the night in the church building seeking refuge from the military. He looked for the bodies of those who were missing. He simply tried to be a shepherd for his flock, and the wolf was attacking from all sorts of directions.
0: At the first signs of danger, the shepherd can't run and leave the sheep fend for themselves. I've invested too much of my life here to run.
3: I think the more threatening things became, the more resolute he would become. That was in his nature. He may have been soft-spoken, but underneath, his quiet nature was steel. Of course, when he heard that he was on the death list, I mean, he certainly took that seriously.
1: I think once his name was on a death list and he saw that his associate pastor was also on the death list, that's when he came back to Oklahoma.
0: After working there for 12 and a half years, I feel almost like a Guatemalan, and I still want to return. The big question is, should I take a chance and go back? Nobody has yet convinced me to stay here.
4: He spent a lot of time standing at that west door there, gazing out that west door, just staring, you know, and he wanted to go back so bad.
5: He knew he could probably be assigned a nice, comfortable parish in Oklahoma, live out his priestly life in a much more conventional way. But he had given his heart, you know, to his people.
6: He belonged back with the people. When he was removed from them by coming back here, he felt that he had abandoned them, and in a sense, he did. A shepherd should not run, and that's what he was telling me. And I could hear him, I could see him, and I agreed, yes, you're correct, go back. I did not think I was sending him to death. I didn't probably realize how fearful he was because he was so intent on going back. But he had to be fearful because he knew what was happening.
3: He would describe that, if I'm ever kidnapped, they'll never get me out of the rectory alive. That was really chilling to know that those were the things that he dealt with every day.
1: It had to have been a difficult decision, and yet on the other hand, not. Because he was so confident in God's providence. Everyone acknowledged he knew he needed to go back.
3: Stanley's life was that parish and those people in that situation. And so being cut off from that parish was, I mean, that was killing for him. Again, if he'd stayed behind in Oklahoma where it was safe and watched from a distance while those people suffered, that would have been a life less for him than to go back and do what he needed to do to remain their shepherd. He didn't go back to Guatemala to die. He went back to Guatemala to live.
1: He himself said, I promised them I would be back for Holy Week. And that's what he did.
2: Going for Holy Week, that had to have been a really powerful experience for him. And the fact that his return was precisely at that time, I just have to think that he must have really identified with Jesus.
5: When he came back, it had to have had a tremendous impact upon them. I mean, just in terms of giving them courage, giving them confidence, as they were confronting their own fears and dangers, to know that they were not confronting them alone, that their shepherd was in their midst. He would give his all as Christ gave his all, and that even after Father Stan had suffered martyrdom, they had to have confidence that the Lord was still with them.
0: On July 1st, an Italian Franciscan from the eastern part of the country was shot while returning to the rectory after a mass in the rural area. That makes six priests killed outright and two kidnapped since May 1st of 1980. Keep us in your prayers.
2: He did what was needed to secure the parish property. He changed the locks. He began to sleep in a different room. And he also thought through what he would do when and if they came for him.
1: On the night of

July 27th, he actually celebrated Mass, and then he had a dinner. They listened to music, they laughed a lot. He tried to bring a little joy to the tension. And he excused himself and he went to the room where he had been sleeping. In the middle of the night, three men walked into the rectory.

0: father defended himself. He was cut. While still alive, you can see the blood splatters on the wall.
1: When the sisters and his friend who were staying there heard the shots, they came running. The men had already run out, and he was already dead.
2: Chegaste. Magora, banquete de paz.

0: stada ştiska. Kiçi lahi biyencek, kiçi lahi biyencek.
1: They started collecting his blood and put it in these jars. And that was one of the jars that was on the altar later. They knew that it was martyrdom from the beginning. As the word of his death traveled, hundreds and hundreds just showed up at the church. The murmur of the people sitting there was, they killed our priest. Mataron nuestro pastor, our shepherd.
2: It was thousands of people there in that little square looking up. What a sight that must have been.
3: Father Rother had told one of the sisters that if they come for me, light the Easter candle and sing Easter songs. And that's what they did. Got people to turn to their faith as the lens through which to view what they were dealing with.
4: Second century Tertullian said that the blood of martyrs is the seed of Christians. When Christians die for their faith, it can be expected to bring about a renewal of faith in others. And it's been a tremendous renewal of the church.
3: The parish is founded in 1547. There was not a single vocation to the priesthood from that parish in over 400 years. Since 1981, there have been 9 priests ordained from that one parish, and they've got another 7 in the seminary right now. Right there is a powerful measure of how his blood was a seed of faith.
5: Stanley's commitment has such an impact on everybody because it invites us into what a life in Christ is supposed to mean.

0: The beatification of Stanley Rother is of tremendous importance to all of us who are the body of Christ. It was like a true nugget of what it means to be a Catholic.
1: Today was spiritual. I felt like he was there with us.
2: And I'm especially happy about this, a farmer from Oklahoma, and we farm. That's very, very special. We've had a big celebration today.
3: I'm from Guatemala, and I was born in Santiago Atitlán. I used to work with Father Stanley Rother. I'm so happy to be here.
4: All of us could come together from Vietnam, from Mexico, from Central America, from different experiences, and could together celebrate this example that transcends the limitations of our language and the different places where we come from and the different places where we are.

0: part of heaven touched earth, and earth touched a part of heaven. Because, I mean, there were thousands of people who were honoring the life of a man who had the courage to give his life for his sheep.
1: The Lord is raising up something from within our local community. It's a great source of encouragement for the church in Oklahoma.
2: So to think that one of our own can rise up to that level in the church, it's going to inspire faith like we've never seen.
3: To see his witness and the gift of his life for the people you love just encourage me, because to give myself more fully to the people I serve.
1: All of us are called to become saints. And so we really do need real life, flesh and blood, men and women who responded to that call and shows us what a life of holiness really looks like.
4: It's essential to emphasize how ordinary he was, because we are all called to holiness. And he responded with his whole being. He is the first American martyr. He is also our example of what it means to live what we are called to live every day. The fact that a regular guy from a small town can hear God's call and say yes until it called for his martyrdom. We're not all called to be martyrs, but we are all called to answer that yes.
5: And isn't that the story for all of us? Isn't that what sanctity and sainthood is supposed to be?

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3: And that's what we ask of you today.
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0: Imagine a bishop winning an Emmy Award for the highest rated television program in the country, with an audience reaching tens of millions every week. That was the achievement of Archbishop Fulton J. Sheen, soon to be declared a blessed. Writer, television and radio star, theologian and philosopher, missionary, and one of the most influential Catholics of the 20th century, Fulton Sheen was also deeply holy and lived a life of heroic virtue. Ordained in Peoria in 1919, Sheen first came to prominence through his Catholic Hour radio show. He soon acquired national acclaim for his television show, Life is Worth Living, starting in 1951. In accepting his Emmy Award, he famously thanked his writers, Matthew, Mark, Luke, and John. His preaching, most notably in St. Patrick's Cathedral, New York, along with some 70 books and his own genuine holiness, brought a huge number of people into the church. He was a source of immense pride to American Catholics and even found a wide following among Protestants who embraced his moral message. In a memorable moment in 1979, a mere 2 months before his death, Sheen met Pope St. John Paul II during the pontiff's visit to St. Patrick's Cathedral. The Pope embraced Sheen and declared, "You have written and spoken well of the Lord Jesus Christ. You are a loyal son of the Church." It was a fitting honor for one of the greatest Catholic communicators and evangelists in American Catholic history.
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3: Our Lord Jesus prayed for the unity of the church. This oneness in the truth has joined believers across time and space, forming the mystical body of Christ.
4: The body of Christ could refer to Jesus's physical body he still has in glory in heaven. The body of Christ could refer to the Eucharist, but the body of Christ also refers to the church.
5: Father, I pray that they may be one as we are one, as you and I are one. This is the desire of Christ himself. So we can't simply set this aside. Divisions within the church are contrary to the prayer of Christ himself.
6: The unity of the church, it's not just an external juridical unity. It's a metaphysical unity with God by being incorporated as

0: a member into Jesus' mystical body. So this unity is a matter of life and death.
1: I asked the Lord today, "What should I write?" A sister who had died 2 months ago came to me. I saw her in a terrible condition. Her face was burning red and painfully distorted. She looked so bad, I did not know if she came from purgatory or hell.
2: Please pray for this poor soul that you have seen. She is in great need of your mercy.
1: Yes, Lord. The soul appeared to me for many nights, begging my prayers. Finally, after a while, she appeared no longer in her great suffering and pain, but looked beautiful in a radiant light with her eyes filled with incredible joy. She urged me never to stop praying for the souls in purgatory, especially telling me to offer the Mass for her and the Holy Rosary.

St. John Vianney was born on May 8, 1786 in France and was baptized the same day. He grew up Catholic and persevered through seminary despite his academic difficulties. He became a parish priest in a small town named Ars and established La Providence, a home for girls. He was deeply devoted to the conversion of people in this small town and often spent up to 16 hours a day hearing confessions. He died in 1859 and was canonized on May 31st, 1925. He's the patron saint of parish priests. He said, "If you pray and love, that is where a man's happiness lies." St. John Vianney, pray for us.

You may remember that last time we were considering contemporary formulations answering the question, what is contemplation? And I think we considered five of them. We have a few more today. The sixth way of saying what this deep immersion in God is to say that it is simply living the greatest of all the commandments. You remember the time this man came up to the Lord and said, of the 600 some commandments in the law, which one is number one? And the Lord told him, love the Lord your God with your whole heart, your whole soul, your whole mind, and all of your strength. And that really is what contemplation is about. Because as soon as you have, or I have, our minds, hearts, wills, full of love of God, we have a profound prayer life. That really is what the greatest commandment hits first of all. It hits our communion with God, as it would have to, naturally. And then the Lord interestingly adds, when he gives this greatest commandment, I quote, do this, and life is yours. Not simply, you will have eternal life, oh yes, right now you are really living, completely living, when your whole heart, soul, mind is just full of love of God. And that is advanced mystical prayer. Now, we grow in this love of God, of course, not only at prayer time, but in all the nitty-gritty of every day. But nonetheless, we are living the greatest commandment as we're growing in this love, and as we grow in the love, the communion with God is growing. The seventh way of explaining contemplation is to say that it is a divine invasion. Now, I use the term invasion with a little bit of hesitation because it's not perfect for our purposes, though it is useful. Invasions of

of Earth are usually forced from an unfriendly army, nation. They invade a country, and we don't like our privacy to be invaded on a personal level. But nonetheless, understanding that the invasion here is not forced, God doesn't push himself on anybody, and we'll have to say much more about that later, because we will have a deep prayer life only to the extent that we want it and are living accordingly, according to the gospel, so it can come about. But it is a divine invasion, a gentle one, unforced. In contemplative prayer, as we grow in communing with God, he is taking over more and more. He is deifying us, transforming us from being merely human into likenesses of himself. And it is going to occur, this invasion, to the extent that we want it to occur, and only to that extent. There are several ways in which I could formulate even this invasion. We could say that contemplative prayer is a divine self-communication. God is slowly giving himself to you and me more and more in our prayer life. As Jesus says in John 14, we, he and the Father, will make our home with him, with the person who lives the greatest commandment, who loves God. When that happens, the divine Father and the Son make their home with us. It's a divine self-gift. Another way of saying it is that in contemplation, eternity enters our timed existence. Eternity is always there, if I may put it that way. God, the Eternal One, is everywhere, and so he's right here. But as eternal, he does not enter into me in a love-knowing relationship except to the extent that I want him to do it. And in contemplative prayer, this God who is always there enters our timed existence. Another way of saying this divine invasion is to say that the Absolute One, the Infinite, enters our relative existence. See, we are relative in the sense that we always have to have relationship to God. We are defined as directed to God in our human nature. As spirit, we must have the infinite. But God is absolute. He doesn't need anybody to define him. And in deepening prayer, he, the absolute, capital A, enters our existence. And a fourth kind of way of saying this divine invasion is to borrow what we already saw last week, I think it was, John of the Cross speaking of contemplation as a divine inflowing. God flows himself into our being, and progressively more and more. The eighth formulation, in case you wonder how many there are 11 ways I'm going to be saying this. The eighth one is that in our contemplative prayer, we are living, reliving Jesus' prayer in solitude. Now, I referred to this another time in passing, rapidly. We need to take a little closer look at it with a couple more texts besides the ones we already considered, because in our contemplative prayer life, indeed, we are living over again his prayer with the Father. And we may begin with a text we already saw, Mark 1:35. In the morning, long before dawn, Jesus got up and left the house and went off to a lonely place and prayed there. One can tell, by the way, in the context here, that this was the Lord's habit, because the very next verse tells us that Simon Peter and his companions went out in search of him. They wanted to find him early in the morning, and they knew where to find him because he did this habitually. He would go out to pray for these long periods. In any event, when you and I engage in prayer life, we're doing again what he did. Let's take a text or two that we did not look at yet. In Mark's Gospel, chapter 6, verses 46 to 48. In the context, Jesus has multiplied loaves, and after that, the people go away, and we take up at verse 45. His disciples go ahead to Bethsaida, and he sends the crowd away, and he says goodbye to them. He's polite, notice. And then we read verse 46.
after saying,

saying goodbye to them, the crowds, he went off to the hills to pray. Now that was his habit, remember, that other people do other things, but the Lord is very different. He goes off to commune with the Father. Now this is afternoon, perhaps late afternoon. Then the next verse tells us that when evening came, the boat was far out on the lake, and he walks on the water toward the boat. You know that so well. And we will take up then at verse 48, where Mark is telling us about his going out on the water. And I quote Mark, "About the fourth watch of the night, he came toward them walking on the lake." Now, in Jewish time reckoning, the fourth watch is between 3 and 6 in the morning. So notice, the Lord goes out to the solitude for prayer, perhaps 3, 4, 5 o'clock in the afternoon. He leaves the solitude 12 hours, 13 hours later. That's an awful long time to be praying. You might say, well, maybe he took a nap. Well, maybe he did, but Mark doesn't tell us he did. It looks like he spent at least most of that time in communing with the Father. When you and I set aside time each day for deepening our prayer life, we are doing exactly what the Lord Jesus did. Let's take one more text, and then we'll return to that summary one again. Luke's Gospel, chapter 6, right before Jesus chooses the 12 apostles, an extremely important choice, obviously, here is what happens. It was about this time that he, Jesus, went out into the hills to pray, and he spent the whole night in prayer to God, God meaning the Father. Now, here Luke tells us explicitly, he went out to pray, and that's all he did all night long is commune with the Father. And I'm pretty sure he wasn't simply rattling off words. I'm positive of that. It was a deep immersion in the Father, the Lord, even in his human nature. And again, I repeat, this is what you and I are doing in our prayer life. We're going out with him and being immersed in the Father. And that brings us then to our last text to illustrate the point. It's that summary text, Luke 5:16. He would always go off, the Greek meaning again, habitually. He would habitually go off to some place where he could be alone and pray. What is contemplation? It's doing exactly that. It's going off habitually to some place. It might be in our same house. It might be a little corner of a room. We go off to some place where we could be alone and pray. That is contemplation. We are reliving Jesus' prayer life. As we have it in Hebrews 13:8, Jesus Christ yesterday, today, and forever. He is valid and needed today, and he is he's the master and the model of our prayer. And that's what we're doing. The ninth contemporary formulation, contemplation is a being quenched at the fountain. And here I return to the idea with which we began our series, that each one of us is an incarnated thirst. In the flesh we thirst for infinite beauty, infinite love, infinite joy, infinite celebration. We can't help it. Everybody does that. The difference among people is that some seek the quenching where it can be found, and others seek it where it cannot be found. But in any event, contemplation is the being quenched at the fountain, capital F. Let me notice with you a beautiful statement of this fact in Isaiah. "O come to the water, all you who are thirsty. You who have no money, come. To be quenched in God, you don't need a penny. Why spend money on what is not bread, your wages on what fails to satisfy? Listen. Listen to me, and you will have good things to eat and rich food to enjoy. Pay attention. Come to me. Listen, and your soul will live." Doing that, going to the fountain who is God, drinking of him, being quenched, that is what prayer life is about. We have in John's Gospel, chapter 7, Jesus referring to this very same reality. In verses 37 to 38,

9. And here is what he says. It's at the on the last day of the festival, and he cries out. John tells us that it's so important that the Lord just shouted it out, apparently. He cried out, and I quote Jesus, "If any man is thirsty, let him come to me." Now notice, in this sense, everybody's thirsty. Not everybody goes to him, however, and they're not going to be quenched if they don't, but the invitation is there. Let anyone who is thirsty come to me. Let the man come and drink who believes in me. As Scripture says, John continues, from his breast shall flow fountains of living water. He was speaking of the Holy Spirit. And finally, on this score of being quenched at the fountain, we go to the very end of the Bible, the very last chapter of it, almost the last verse. It is Revelation chapter 22. And we have this beautifully said in an ecclesial sense, the church sense, the bride of Christ sense. And I quote, "The Spirit and the bride say, come. Let everyone who listens answer, come. Then let all who are thirsty come. All who want it may have the water of life and have it free." That is what we are about in contemplative prayer, going to the fountain. The 10th way of saying this, what is contemplation in our terminology of today, is to say that contemplation is a slow, gentle transformation into God Himself. It is not simply that something that happens at church or in the quiet of our room or under the apple tree. It's something that is having its effect constantly, day by day, in all the nitty-gritty, as well as in prayer time. It's a transformation of the human person into God. Not, of course, in a pantheistic sense. I'm not saying that everybody becomes God literally, but we're transformed into the divine likeness. As Peter puts it, we're participators in the divine nature. Now let me show you how we have this idea, astounding as it is, we have it in the New Testament. In the second letter of St. Paul to the Corinthians, chapter 3, verse 18, after saying that where the Spirit of the Lord is, there is freedom, Paul then goes on and says, "We, with our unveiled faces reflecting like mirrors the brightness of the Lord, all grow brighter and brighter." Another translation says, "are transformed from one glory to another as we are turned into the image that we reflect. This is the work of the Lord who is Spirit." As we shall be saying later in our course, contemplation, what we mean, infused contemplation, is poured in by God. It's done by God. When we're disposed for it, He begins to give it. And we'll have to say a good bit more about that later down the road. And you've got it right here. Notice that God transforms us, says Paul, from one glory to another, and we're turned into the image that we reflect. We turned into a divine image. And it's the work of the Lord who is Spirit. That's what contemplation is about. And then we might look at the first letter of John, chapter 3, beautiful verse, and I should like to quote it to you fully. We referred to it elsewhere once. John says, "My dear people, we are already the children of God." See, we have been introduced by baptism into the divine family. We've got the indwelling Trinity. We're engrafted into Christ, and we belong in the Trinitarian life. We are children of God. "But what we are to be in the future has not yet been revealed. All we know is that when it is revealed, we shall be like Him because we shall see Him as He really is." Now this refers to afterlife, heaven, most of all. That it's in seeing God that we are transformed into His likeness. We shall be like Him because we shall see Him as He really is. Now something like that occurs also on earth through the knowing of faith.
that in knowing God more deeply in contemplative prayer,

we get to deeper knowledge, as we've said earlier, we become more and more like the Father, the Son, and the Holy Spirit. And that brings us to the final formulation in modern terms of contemplation. It is the beginning of eternal life here on earth. Scripture speaks of this idea more times than once. Let me give you a few references to it, to the New Testament account. In John's Gospel, chapter 17, again, the night of the Last Supper before Jesus died, we have the sacerdotal priestly prayer of Christ, and he's addressing the Father, this magnificent prayer, the likes of which the world has never seen before or since. And here is what he says, the Lord, in verse 3. Eternal life is this, to know you, the only true God, and Jesus Christ, whom you have sent. Notice this, eternal life. That's our final destiny, to be enthralled in the Father, Son, and Spirit. What is eternal life? It's to know the Father, to contemplate the Father. Now, for the Hebrew, to know somebody wasn't simply an intellectual grasp of something. Oh, no, to know meant to experience. This is why the Hebrews would say of sexual intercourse and marriage that the husband, the man, knew his wife. It's a deep experience of a person. Eternal life is this, to know you, experience the Father, Son, and Spirit deeply. That is eternal life. The only true God and Jesus Christ whom he sent. Well, that's what our prayer life on earth is about, our contemplative prayer, that we are getting to know God more and more deeply to experience him, and therefore we're beginning in this life what we shall be doing forever. In the first letter of St. Paul to the Corinthians, chapter 13, Paul makes this point, similar point, same point in a way, but differently. It is verse 12. Now we are seeing a dim reflection in a mirror, but then we shall be seeing face to face. The knowledge that I have now is imperfect, but then I shall know as fully as I am known. So notice, our knowing of God is in faith. We already spoke about knowing God as a hidden God in our prayer life. It's hidden, and it's dim reflection, yes. But notice how Paul links this up with the perfect knowing of eternity. So now our knowing of God in prayer is dim. Then we shall be knowing face to face, clearly. Then he makes the same contrast again, but now our knowledge is imperfect. Then we shall know fully as we are known. So Paul is linking up our deepening knowledge of God on earth, which is dark, but he's linking it up with eternal, clear knowledge of beatific vision. And then we take a look again and see something new in that charming Martha-Mary account in Luke 10, to which we have already referred. It is so rich that I believe this is the third time we've come back to it, finding something new each time. You remember that the Lord is on a journey. He comes to the house, the home of Martha Mary. Martha welcomes him. Mary, as soon as the Lord shows up, she sits down, leaves everything aside, gives him undivided attention. The Lord says that this is the one thing, Martha. You're too busy about many things. You've got to have time to drink me in prayer too. And you worry and fret about so many things, and yet few are needed, indeed only one. We talked about that already. Now, the last verse is what I should like to note with you now. Jesus says, it is Mary who has chosen the better part. It is not to be taken from her. So the contemplative aspect of our life is more important than the work aspect. Both are necessary, both are good, but the one is more important than the other. And it's this very last remark we need to notice now. Jesus says that Mary's contemplation is not to be taken from her. What does he mean? You know, there are people who get upset with this Martha Mary account, and they don't want to criticize the Lord exactly, but they get a little bit uneasy and they say, well, why is he correcting Martha? She's doing a good thing. Somebody has to do the work. And they don't want to say the Lord's wrong, but they kind of don't like it, you see.

people who have that problem are looking at this whole thing very superficially. The Lord is saying something profound here. He's saying, Martha, the work you're doing is very good, no doubt. It has to be done. It's a means to an end, you see. But you're not paying attention.

0: he is doing, drinking him in contemplative attention, that will not be taken from her in the sense that what Mary is doing, drinking the Lord, is the eternal thing. She is beginning on earth in dark faith what she shall be continuing and doing forever in unspeakable enthrallment in the beatific vision. It will not be taken from her. It is beginning of eternal life on earth. That is what the Lord is saying. And we may notice, last of all, on this particular point, what Jesus says in that magnificent Eucharistic discourse in John's Gospel, chapter 6. In verse 54, we read the following. "Anyone who does eat my flesh and drink my blood has eternal life, and I shall raise him up on the last day." Notice the Eucharist will cause the resurrection of the body. So much theology behind that, we won't enter into it here. What we do have to notice here is that those who do eat his flesh and drink his blood, the Eucharist, have eternal life. Notice the Lord doesn't say simply they will have eternal life. They've got it right now. Anyone who does eat my flesh and drink my blood has eternal life. And that's what I'm saying right here. Contemplation on earth and the Eucharist deepens our contemplative prayer life. We might get to that later down the road somewhere, but anyhow it does. And in our contemplative prayer, we have eternal life going on now. Though it is in dark faith, it shall be in bright vision hereafter. It is the beginning of eternal life on earth. Now, we have two corollaries to consider. I might add now to the little outline I gave you in our first lecture. Namely, you remember we've completed the first four items, or the first three items. Why our subject? We talked about that. What contemplation is not? Then what it is, the scriptural way of saying it, St. Teresa's ways, St. John of the Cross, and then contemporary formulations, which we have just completed. Now we are ready to go into a fourth area, two little corollaries. And I'll give you that part of the outline right now, and we'll get a little bit of an anticipation of our next lecture. The corollaries are two. I want to explain to you a bit about Zen contemplation. In case you're wondering still, well, how does this contemplation we've been talking about differ from what, say, Buddhists are doing in the Orient? And then the second corollary is to explain how our contemplation differs from meditation, that is, Christic meditation, which is the beginning of mental prayer life. And then we shall go into practical conclusions. Let me just begin briefly with Zen contemplation. We'll get a start with it now, and then we will complete it next time. Those of you who may be taking notes, I find when I speak on this subject of contemplation, many people like to take notes. If some of you are, at this point you might want to take on your piece of paper and draw a line down the middle, because it will make it easy to explain with contrasts. And on the left side of your paper, you could put the word Buddhist. And on the right side of the line, Christic. And I'm going to draw contrasts, explain differences between the two types of contemplation. And even if you're not taking notes, it should be very clear. Number one difference between the two, in Buddhist contemplation, you find that the enlightenment that they attain is produced by techniques. You sit in a certain position, and sometimes there are breathing exercises, and there is the little mantra sort of thing, and you're taught a technique how to go about producing the satori, the enlightenment. In our Christic contemplation, there is no technique. Meditation has technique, as we shall say next time, but the contemplation is simply an open, calm receptivity to drink God, and one does not need a technique for that. So that is the first of the differences. There are several others that we will consider next time. Thank you, and we see you next week.
1: I think it's probably more important now

0: 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Post Roe v. 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And so I think it's even more important to share the truth. 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And so I think you're able to go like deeper into certain questions. And I'd like to think that our guests that come on the show like feel loved and respected, and you're able to have a more humane conversation.
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0: The Rosary is the most beautiful and rich in graces of all prayers, Pope St. Pius X. When you say your Rosary, the angels rejoice, Our Lady, to Blessed Alan de la Roche. The Rosary is the weapon for these times, St. Padre Pio. Through Mary, streams of grace flowed down upon us, St. Faustina.
1: God sent his Son, born of a woman, to redeem us all.

In the name of the Father, and the Son, and the Holy Spirit. Amen. I believe in God, the Father Almighty, creator of heaven and earth, and in Jesus Christ, his only Son, our Lord, who was conceived by the Holy Spirit, born of the Virgin Mary, suffered under Pontius Pilate, was crucified, died, and was buried. He descended into hell. The third day he rose again from the dead. He ascended into heaven and sits at the right hand of God the Father Almighty, from whence he shall come to judge the living and the dead. Our Father, who art in heaven, hallowed be thy name. Thy kingdom come, thy will be done on earth as

0: full of grace, the Lord is with thee. 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
1: Holy Mary, Mother of God, pray for us sinners now and at the hour of our death. Amen.
0: Hail Mary, full of grace, the Lord is with thee. Blessed art thou amongst women, and blessed is the fruit of thy womb, Jesus.

0: full of grace, the Lord is with thee. 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
1: Holy Mary, Mother of God, pray for us sinners now and at the hour of our death. Amen.
0: Glory be to the Father, and to the Son, and to the Holy Spirit.
1: As it was in the beginning.

0: The first glorious mystery, the resurrection.
1: Our Father, who art in heaven, hallowed be thy name. Thy kingdom come, thy will be done on earth as it is in heaven. Full of grace, the Lord is with thee. Blessed art thou amongst women, and blessed is the fruit of thy womb, Jesus.
2: Holy Mary, Mother of God, pray for us sinners, now and at the hour of our death.
1: Hail Mary, full of grace, the Lord is with thee. Blessed art thou among women, and blessed is the fruit of thy womb, Jesus. Full of grace, the Lord is with thee. Blessed art thou among women, and blessed is the fruit of thy womb, Jesus.
2: Holy Mary, Mother of God, pray for us sinners, now and at the hour of our death.
1: Amen. Hail Mary, full of grace, the Lord is with thee. Blessed art thou among women, and blessed is the fruit of thy womb, Jesus. Full of grace, the Lord is with thee. Blessed art thou among women, and blessed is the fruit of thy womb, Jesus.
2: Holy Mary, Mother of God, pray for us sinners, now and at the hour of our death.
1: Amen. Hail Mary, full of grace, the Lord is with thee. Blessed art thou amongst women, and blessed is the fruit of thy womb, Jesus. Full of grace, the Lord is with thee. Blessed art thou among women, and blessed is the fruit of thy womb, Jesus.
2: Holy Mary, Mother of God, pray for us sinners, now and at the hour of our death.
1: Hail Mary, full of grace, the Lord is with thee. Blessed art thou among women, and blessed is the fruit of thy womb, Jesus. Full of grace, the Lord is with thee. Blessed art thou among women, and blessed is the fruit of thy womb, Jesus.

0: Hail Mary, full of grace, the Lord is with thee. Blessed art thou among women, and blessed is the fruit of thy womb, Jesus. Glory be to the Father, and to the Son, and to the Holy Spirit.
1: As it was in the beginning, is now, and ever shall be, world without end. Amen.
0: O my Jesus,
1: forgive us our sins, save us from the fires of hell, and lead all souls to heaven, especially those who most need thy mercy.
2: The second glorious mystery, the Ascension.
0: Our Father, who art in heaven, hallowed be thy name. Thy kingdom come, thy will be done on earth as it is in heaven. Full of grace, the Lord is with thee. Blessed art thou amongst women, and blessed is the fruit of thy womb, Jesus.
1: Holy Mary, Mother of God, pray for us sinners, now and at the hour of
0: death. Hail Mary, full of grace, the Lord is with thee. Blessed art thou among women, and blessed is the fruit of thy womb, Jesus. Full of grace, the Lord is with thee. Blessed art thou among women, and blessed is the fruit of thy womb, Jesus.
1: Holy Mary, Mother of God, pray for us sinners, now and at the hour of death.
0: Hail Mary, full of grace, the Lord is with thee. Blessed art thou among women, and blessed is the fruit of thy womb, Jesus. Full of grace, the Lord is with thee. Blessed art thou among women, and blessed is the fruit of thy womb, Jesus.
1: Holy Mary, Mother of God, pray for us sinners, now and at the hour of death.
0: Hail Mary, full of grace, the Lord is with thee. Blessed art thou among women, and blessed is the fruit of thy womb, Jesus. Full of grace, the Lord is with thee. Blessed art thou among women, and blessed is the fruit of thy womb, Jesus.
1: Holy Mary, Mother of God, pray for us sinners, now and at the hour of death. Amen.
0: Hail Mary, full of grace, the Lord is with thee. Blessed art thou among women, and blessed is the fruit of thy womb, Jesus. Full of grace, the Lord is with thee. Blessed art thou among women, and blessed is the fruit of thy womb, Jesus.
1: Holy Mary, Mother of God, pray for us sinners, now and at the hour of death. Amen.
0: Hail Mary, full of grace, the Lord is with thee. Blessed art thou among women, and blessed is the fruit of thy womb, Jesus.
3: Be to the Father, and to the Son, and to the Holy Spirit.
1: As it was in the beginning, is now, and ever shall be, world without end. Amen.
0: O my Jesus,

0: The third glorious mystery, the descent of the Holy Spirit.
1: Our Father, who art in heaven, hallowed be thy name. Thy kingdom come, thy will be done on earth as it is in heaven. Hail Mary, full of grace, the Lord is with thee. Blessed art thou amongst women, and blessed is the fruit of thy womb, Jesus. Hail Mary, full of grace, the Lord is with thee. Blessed art thou among women, and blessed is the fruit of thy womb, Jesus. Full of grace, the Lord is with thee. Blessed art thou among women, and blessed is the fruit of thy womb, Jesus.
2: Holy Mary, Mother of God, pray for us sinners, now and at the hour of our death.
1: Amen. Hail Mary, full of grace, the Lord is with thee. Blessed art thou among women, and blessed is the fruit of thy womb, Jesus. Full of grace, the Lord is with thee. Blessed art thou among women, and blessed is the fruit of thy womb, Jesus.
2: Holy Mary, Mother of God, pray for us sinners, now and at the hour of death. Amen.
1: Hail Mary, full of grace, the Lord is with thee. Blessed art thou amongst women, and blessed is the fruit of thy womb, Jesus. Full of grace, the Lord is with thee. Blessed art thou among women, and blessed is the fruit of thy womb, Jesus.
2: Holy Mary, Mother of God, pray for us sinners, now and at the hour of death. Amen.
1: Hail Mary, full of grace, the Lord is with thee. Blessed art thou among women, and blessed is the fruit of thy womb, Jesus. Full of grace, the Lord is with thee. Blessed art thou among women, and blessed is the fruit of thy womb, Jesus.
2: Holy Mary, Mother of God, pray for us sinners, now and at the hour of death. Amen.
1: Hail Mary, full of grace, the Lord is with thee. Blessed art thou among women, and blessed is the fruit of thy womb, Jesus.
3: Be to the Father, and to the Son, and to the Holy Spirit.
4: As it was in the beginning, is now, and ever shall be, world without end. Amen.
3: O my Jesus,
4: forgive us our sins, save us from the fires of hell, and lead all souls to heaven, especially those who most need thy mercy.
0: The fourth glorious mystery, the Assumption.
1: Our Father, who art in heaven, hallowed be thy name. Thy kingdom come, thy will be done on earth as it is in heaven.
0: Hey.
1: Hail Mary, full of grace, the Lord is with thee. Blessed art thou amongst women, and blessed is the fruit of thy womb, Jesus. Full of grace, the Lord is with thee. Blessed art thou among women, and blessed is the fruit of thy womb, Jesus.
2: Holy Mary, Mother of God, pray for us sinners, now and at the hour of death. Amen.
1: Hail Mary, full of grace, the Lord is with thee. Blessed art thou among women, and blessed is the fruit of thy womb, Jesus. Full of grace, the Lord is with thee. Blessed art thou among women, and blessed is the fruit of thy womb, Jesus.
2: Holy Mary, Mother of God, pray for us sinners, now and at the hour of death.
1: Amen. Hail Mary, full of grace, the Lord is with thee. Blessed art thou among women, and blessed is the fruit of thy womb, Jesus. Full of grace, the Lord is with thee. Blessed art thou amongst women, and blessed is the fruit of thy womb, Jesus.
2: Holy Mary, Mother of God, pray for us sinners, now and at the hour of death. Amen.
1: Hail Mary, full of grace, the Lord is with thee. Blessed art thou among women, and blessed is the fruit of thy womb, Jesus. Full of grace, the Lord is with thee. Blessed art thou among women, and blessed is the fruit of thy womb, Jesus.
2: Holy Mary, Mother of God, pray for us sinners, now and at the hour of death. Amen.
1: Hail Mary, full of grace, the Lord is with thee. Blessed art thou among women, and blessed is the fruit of thy womb, Jesus. Full of grace, the Lord is with thee. Blessed art thou among women, and blessed is the fruit of thy womb, Jesus.
2: Holy Mary, Mother of God, pray for us sinners, now and at the hour of death. Amen.
3: Glory be to the Father, and to the Son, and to the Holy Spirit. O my Jesus,
2: forgive us our sins, save us from the fires of hell, and lead all souls to heaven, especially those who most need thy mercy.
0: The fifth glorious mystery, the coronation.
1: Our Father, who art in heaven, hallowed be thy name. Thy kingdom come, thy will be done on earth as it is in heaven. Full of grace, the Lord is with thee. Blessed art thou amongst women, and blessed is the fruit of thy womb, Jesus.
2: Holy Mary, Mother of God, pray for us sinners, now and at the hour of death.
1: Hail Mary, full of grace, the Lord is with thee. Blessed art thou among women, and blessed is the fruit of thy womb, Jesus.

0: Mary, full of grace, the Lord is with thee. Blessed art thou among women, and blessed is the fruit of thy womb, Jesus. Hail Mary, full of grace, the Lord is with thee. Blessed art thou among women, and blessed is the fruit of thy womb, Jesus.
1: Holy Mary, Mother of God, pray for us sinners, now and at the hour of our death. Amen.
0: Hail Mary, full of grace, the Lord is with thee. Blessed art thou among women, and blessed is the fruit of thy womb, Jesus. Hail Mary, full of grace, the Lord is with thee. Blessed art thou amongst women, and blessed is the fruit of thy womb, Jesus.
1: Holy Mary, Mother of God, pray for us sinners, now and at the hour of our death.
0: Amen. Hail Mary, full of grace, the Lord is with thee. Blessed art thou among women, and blessed is the fruit of thy womb, Jesus. Hail Mary, full of grace, the Lord is with thee. Blessed art thou among women, and blessed is the fruit of thy womb, Jesus.
1: Holy Mary, Mother of God, pray for us sinners, now and at the hour of our death.
0: Hail Mary, full of grace, the Lord is with thee. Blessed art thou among women, and blessed is the fruit of thy womb, Jesus. Hail Mary, full of grace, the Lord is with thee. Blessed art thou among women, and blessed is the fruit of thy womb, Jesus.
1: Holy Mary, Mother of God, pray for us sinners, now and at the hour of our death.
2: Glory be to the Father, and to the Son, and to the Holy Spirit. O my Jesus,
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2: Hail, Holy Queen.
4: Mother.

0: pray for us, Holy Mother of God.
1: That we may be worthy of the promises of Christ.
0: Let us pray. O God,
1: whose only begotten Son, by his life, death, and resurrection, has purchased for us the glorious eternal life, grant us, we beseech you, that when we take upon these mysteries of the most holy Virgin, of the blessed Virgin Mary, we may imitate what they contain and obtain what they promise, through the same Christ our Lord. Amen.
0: May the divine assistance remain always with us.
1: And may the souls of the faithful departed, through the mercy of God, rest in peace. Amen.
0: In the name of the Father, and the Son, and the Holy Spirit.

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14: Hello, I'm Johnnet Williams. Few topics generate more questions, confusion, and heartache than those surrounding marriage, divorce, and annulment. 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Does the church understand their situation? Is there hope for healing and a new beginning? We'll answer some of the pressing questions we receive about divorce, annulment, and Catholic teaching. That's Women of Grace. 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
15: Francis Xavier Cabrini, the the first American citizen to be canonized, came to the United States in 1889. A native of Italy and foundress of the Missionary Sisters of the Sacred Heart, she arrived in New York with six sisters, despite her own deep fear of water. She did so at the request of Pope Leo XIII. What she encountered was a nation in the midst of a vast wave of immigration from Italy. Between 1880 and 1900, more than 1 million Italians crossed the Atlantic. By 1920, as immigration began to decline, more than 4 million had settled in the United States,

and they accounted for over 10% of the nation's foreign-born population. They did not receive a very warm welcome. Many Americans regarded them as outsiders, true foreigners. As a result, Italian immigrants often formed enclaves in growing cities where they lived amid poverty, overcrowding, and social hostility. Mother Cabrini faced the same challenges. She encountered poverty, prejudice, and even the suggestion from her archbishop that she should return to Italy. She refused, declaring, "The Pope sent me here, and here I must stay." Instead, she got to work. She founded houses in 8 American cities, establishing schools, hospitals, clinics, and charitable institutions to serve immigrants in need. By the time of her death, her order had grown to 67 communities and convents with foundations not only in the United States, but also in Chile, Argentina, and Nicaragua. Canonized in 1946 by Pope Pius XII, she is rightly honored as a patroness of immigrants.

0: Hi, I'm Sister John Dominic of the Dominican Sisters of Mary, Mother of the Eucharist. Today we present another episode of our special series, Vice to Virtue, with Father Nick Monco. We hope these programs will lead you to a more virtuous life in Christ.
1: Feelings are important, but we shouldn't just feel things because we like feelings. Feelings should mean something, and that means that they should point to a reality beyond themselves.

So how do we combat temptations to sins of lust and gluttony? I think the first answer to this is that we need faith. Why do we need faith? Well, we need to know that God knows our sins and has chosen to love us anyway. That's the start of anything. Otherwise, why bother trying? We're only going to be here for a short time. Then we go kaput, there's nothing, who cares? Might as well enjoy the time while we're here. But in light of eternity and in light of the fact that God loves us and we can experience that love even in this life, that gives us a reason to start down the road. Now, the other thing that faith does is it helps us to be humble, which is the second key part of combating temptations to lust and gluttony, or really any temptation. And humility is knowing and accepting the truth about ourselves, especially the truth that we don't like. And oftentimes there's a lot of shame around sins of lust and gluttony. So if we're actually going to face them, we need to know that no matter how bad things are, God already knows and God already loves. That humility will allow us to know what's really going on inside and what we're really desiring, which could be a desire for physical pleasure, or it could be stress relief, or to deal with anxiety, or to combat loneliness, or to feel known and loved, or any of the other good things that are part of eating and drinking and having sexual relations. And that's why we need to listen to the voice of temptation, because that voice will give us a clue about what exactly our weak point is. So the voice of temptation is saying, you know you want this. It probably means you haven't accepted the fact that you want this. And when you don't acknowledge that sinful desire, it keeps having power over you. Now, acknowledging the desire is not the same thing as surrendering to it. Saying, yes, part of me wants this thing and this thing is bad, is not the same thing as saying, part of me wants this, okay, so let's do it. Those are not the same thing. So acknowledging a temptation doesn't mean giving into it. Now, if the voice of temptation says, you should be able to overcome this on your own, it's probably trying to prevent you from getting the help you need. It's working on your pride that's inside that says you should be able to do this on your own. After all, lots of other people have been able to overcome this on their own. Normally that's a lie, first off. But secondly, it appeals to the sense of pride. It doesn't matter if other people have overcome this by themselves. If you need some extra help, go get it. If the voice of temptation is saying to you, just once more, it's trying to get you to put off the sacrifice of saying no to your desires and dying to self. And it shows that there's kind of a weakness of will there. There's not a strength and a determination to say no. If it's saying to you,

can't resist this forever, or you know you'll give in eventually. It's actually trying to get you to commit another sin, the sin of despair, to give up on what God's grace can do in you. And giving up on God is a much bigger sin than any sin of lust or gluttony, so don't fall for that trick. Now, if the voice says, "Is this really that bad? It feels so right," then it's preying upon a weakness in faith. Because to give up something that is very pleasurable is hard to do by itself. But when you're not sure that you should give it up, well, then it's going to be nearly impossible. In addition to the voice of temptation, we can get a clue about our weaknesses from analyzing circumstances of sin. What is going on when this happens? Are we especially stressed or anxious, bored, lonely? Does it happen at a certain time of day or in a certain place only, or only with certain people? That'll give us a clue, too, about what we're seeking and also how to avoid the near occasion of sin. Sometimes the answer to overcoming a bad habit is just not putting yourself in a position where you'll fail. It's a deep mistake to think that the only way to overcome sin is through some like sheer act of will. I'm just going to say no, no, no. Sometimes the answer is to just leave the room, go somewhere else, get new friends, whatever it is. So if you do a really sort of thorough analysis of sin and looking at how it comes into your life and what's going on, that will help reveal what the deeper issue is and will allow you to ask for the grace that you need and come to a more lasting solution. And depending on the underlying weaknesses, different strategies can be used. But I want to give you a few big suggestions about things that you can do. I'm sure the first suggestion will be a shocker. You need to pray. You aren't going to do this without God, so you might as well talk to him about it and get it over with. A second general strategy to use is employing confession. Sin, like mushrooms, tends to grow in dark places. And when you bring it into the light, into the sacrament, it is revealed for what it is, and the shame no longer feeds into it. And plus, there's the grace of the sacrament, which wipes away sin and infuses faith and hope and charity, and that will actually strengthen us in the battle against temptation. A third good general strategy is employing fasting. So if your struggles are really rooted in a simple desire for physical pleasure, and boredom would be a good indication that it's really about physical pleasure, then you need to employ fasting to practice saying no to your body. Because fasting is the traditional willpower exercise used in the church for learning to say no to physical desires. A fourth important thing is getting the support that you need. Chances are, you know lots of people struggling with the same sin. I've also found it to be the case that in a lot of young people, there is a desire to be free of these sins of lust and gluttony, but they might think that they're the only person who has that desire because other friends may joke about these things, and so they think they're not serious and have no problem with it. But oftentimes that's not the case. There are a lot more people than you suspect who feel trapped by these sins and would really appreciate knowing that someone else is struggling too and trying to get out. A fifth good strategy is making practical decisions, which we might call avoiding the near occasion of sin. So if being alone in private with your boyfriend or girlfriend often leads to sin, then don't be alone in private together. If your phone is a source of temptation, don't put it on your nightstand next to your bed, and maybe get some filtering software. A sixth and really important point is make good connections with other people. St. Thomas Aquinas said, "Man cannot live without joy." Cannot live without joy. Therefore, someone who does not have genuine spiritual joys must resort to carnal pleasures. Don't expect to defeat sins of lust when those are the only sources of joy in your life. So what can this look like? Well, it might mean getting new friends. It might mean doing meaningful volunteer work that allows you to connect to another person. All of that can actually help with chastity, even though it might not really seem like an obvious solution. And finally, the most important point is, don't give up. To try and try and try again, to persevere, because that too is a sign of love. Feelings are important, but we shouldn't just feel things because we like feelings. Feelings should mean something, and that means that they should point to a reality beyond themselves.

Greed or avarice is traditionally considered the third of the deadly sins. And with this, we're taking a bit of a turn away from lust and gluttony because those are the classic sins of the flesh. But with greed, we have a more spiritual sin because there's no natural bodily desire for money the way that there is a desire for eating or drinking or sex. Money can buy us lots of stuff that we like, but it in itself is not something we can naturally or physically desire. And this is true whether the money is in the form of gold bars or greenbacks or Bitcoin. It's not about those physical things. It's about this idea of what they can buy and what they can do for us. And so greed is a disordered desire for material wealth. Now, again, a disordered desire means that there has to be a good and ordered desire for material wealth. And the reality is we need some money because material goods cost things and we need them to survive. And scripture doesn't say it's money that's the root of all evil. It's the love of money that is the root of all evil. That's where the greed comes in. So how does greed manifest itself? Well, the first and most obvious way that greed manifests itself is in a desire for luxuries, especially ostentatious wealth. And I get this because from a young age, I have wanted an ungodly amount of money. My ambition in life was to grow up and have lots of property and houses and basically more money than God. Not a good thing, but you know, there it is. And one of the things about luxuries is that they can create a kind of distance from the poor in terms of location. If we live so far away from them that we never see them, out of sight, out of mind. And so how then are we going to be prompted towards charity? There's another really interesting example that St. John of the Cross gives about the danger of loving perfumes too much. Now, obviously, nice smells smell nice, and it's okay to enjoy those things. But he says that when we have a disordered love for perfumes, it can create a contempt for the poor because oftentimes they can't afford to smell really nice. And I just thought there was a really interesting sort of connection, the way our love for material goods can lead to a hatred of people. Now, this leads into a second manifestation of greed, which is a neglect of the poor. It may not always be money that they need, but what we need is a spirit that's willing to help them, a spirit of generosity. I remember a couple years ago, it was mid-August, for some reason I remember it was around the Assumption, and I was driving through Chicago, and I had my Roman collar on, and there was a man along the side of the road who was going down this line of cars in Chicago traffic asking for money, and I had a Subway gift card on me, so I pulled out the card and was going to give it to him. And I rolled down the window, and he came by and he looked at me and he said, "Are you a priest?" And I said, "Yes, I am." And he's talked about his sadness because of the loss of his brother and his father that August and the previous August. And what he really wanted was someone to pray for him and to pray for them. And I gave him the gift card anyway and pressed that on him. But I was really struck by the fact that what he wanted from me was not lunch, but prayer. In addition to being greedy with our material wealth, another way that we can manifest greed is in guarding too carefully our own personal time. You know, there's a reason for the old saying, time is money. At the heart of greed is thinking that what we have is exclusively our own and not a gift that we've been given and blessed by God with that we ought to be sharing with other people. And so this applies to money, but it also applies to time. Pope Francis, in his letter Evangelii Gaudium, talks about priests who are obsessed with preserving their free time. He says, "This is frequently due to the fact that people feel an overbearing need to guard their personal freedom, as though the task of evangelization was a dangerous poison rather than a joyful response to God's love, which summons us to mission and makes us fulfilled and productive." The problem is not always an excess of activity, but rather activity undertaken badly, without adequate motivation, without a spirituality which would permeate it and make it pleasurable. As a result, work becomes more tiring than necessary, even leading at times to illness. Far from a content and happy tiredness, this is a tense, burdensome, dissatisfying, and in the end, unbearable fatigue. Pope Francis calls this a pastoral acedia,
or sloth, but I think we can see that some of its roots are actually in avarice, in holding on to things, especially our time. I say that I want more time, but I'm frustrated in the present because I have to do something else. And what I've found on reflection is that really it's the idea of my time that spoils things. It eats away at my mental energy. And when I approach tasks with an attitude of generosity and gratitude for the ability to help someone else, I find that they aren't so draining. And that in giving of my time, I actually receive a lot more. In death, the only things we get to keep are the things that we have given away. If we're struggling with greed, what is the remedy? I'm sure you'll be shocked to learn that the answer is generosity. Early in the history of the Dominican Order, St. Dominic gathered a small community of men together, and things were going well, and were finally feeling kind of stable and steady. And then St. Dominic got the idea to send out the friars, two by two, to all the universities of Europe. And the brothers objected. They said, no, we're too small, we're too new, this will screw up the good thing we've just started going here. And St. Dominic said, stored grain rots. Get out. I added the last part, but that's essentially the implication, that when we keep things for ourselves and we aren't generous and going out there, what we are given rots. St. Thomas Aquinas talked about the virtue of liberality, which is this open-handed generosity with what we have. Now, we can talk about generosity in an individual basis first. You know, we look at what we have, you know, the different blessings that we've been given. And some have been given money, some time or talent, some a caring spirit, some an ability to listen to other people. Not everybody has that. And we need to take stock of what it is that we have. And this is where humility comes back as being really important. We need humility to know the not so good truth about ourselves. But we also need to have the humility to know the good parts as well, and how it is that we can be generous and bless others with what we have been blessed with. It's not important that others may have more to contribute. We can still be as generous as them, even if we have less. So remember the gospel story of the widow who put in two small coins into the temple treasury, and Jesus said she put in more than all of the rich people. Now, we can also think of generosity in a community context, helping out with the responsibilities in a house, whether we're part of a religious community or a family. Work needs to be done. And here too, a spirit of generosity, that kind of open-handed giving with time, energy, focus, is really important. It's been said that in death, the only things we get to keep are the things that we have given away. And it's also something that helps the flow of a community or a family when lots of people are generous together. When only some give and some only take, it can be a very unhealthy dynamic. But communities where people are thinking about what is it that I can give to those around me are ones that really function very well. We can also be generous with prayer. And I think this might be something that is often passed over, but not everybody has the gift of faith. And so for those who don't have it, or even to help those who do, we can be generous in how we pray for others. And Jesus says, blessed are those who mourn, those who are open-hearted enough to be sad about the sins that are hurting other people's lives. And that also means being on the lookout for things that we can pray for. Now, I'll confess, I spend too much time on the news, but I think one of the ways that God has been helping me be generous is in really trying to get me to pray about the news. And to not really check the news if I'm not going to pray about it. The same is true of the classic practice of praying for the dead. Are we generous with those who are not on earth anymore and can't do us favors as other living people can? Now, in terms of combating greed with generosity, we've been talking about open-handed giving. But I think another thing that helps combat greed is a prayer from open-handed poverty. Approaching God, not rich in our merits and our good works, but in simple need. Lord, it's just too much. There's just too much brokenness. I can't fix this problem. Help me.

we have to come to God in our poverty and not with our merits sometimes, so that we can receive God's open-handed generosity. And to receive love in that way, knowing that we are poor, is something that will help us see the poverty in others' lives and help us be generous to them. St. Louis de Montfort talked about the practice of giving all our merits to Our Lady and letting her use them as she sees fit. And one of the reasons for doing this was so that when we approach God in prayer, we would know that we would have no merits left. We could just approach Him desperate in our need for His grace and His goodness and His love. I think in a really practical way, that means asking a lot from God, bringing lots of intentions to Mass, and counting on God to do something with all of these so many intentions that we may have, so many people that we need to pray for. St. Maximilian Kolbe said, the Mass is infinite. And he had this practice of bringing to each Mass all of the intentions that he had ever said Mass for, which I think was this beautiful practice and this beautiful act of faith in God's generosity. And that's one of the reasons why St. Maximilian was so rich in grace, because he knew he was poor, and he had no problem opening his hands to God and asking to receive lots. And that's why, too, he had a lot to give.

The most common image for a slothful person is probably somebody lying on the couch with a pack of donuts or chips, watching TV all day, and possibly drinking a six-pack of beer by themselves. In other words, doing nothing productive. And if you're doing lots of stuff, so the idea goes, you're not being slothful. But none of this is really the original sense of sloth, or in Greek, acedia. And that original Greek word has a very particular meaning. It means lack of care. And the original act of acedia was not burying the dead. So it's not just like not caring in general. It's about not caring about the most important moral obligations. And for the Greeks, burying the dead was considered to be one of the most fundamental moral obligations that you had to your deceased family and friends. And so to not bury them would be to no longer really have concern for the spiritual life, no longer being concerned about being a good person. Whether or not, you know, you tried and failed sometimes, this is just kind of like, meh, I give up. And so this idea of burying the dead was so important for the Greeks that in Sophocles' play Antigone, the heroine of the play is put to death for burying her brother. Now, the king had decreed that her brother, after being killed, should lie unburied because of his treason. And Antigone, risking death by violating the king's order, decides to bury him anyway because she really cared. So Antigone is the opposite of sloth. Sloth is not caring about the most important thing, a relationship with God. Now, St. Thomas Aquinas has two related definitions of sloth or acedia. The first is sadness at the divine good, or in Latin, tristitia de bono divino. The second is disgust with activity, tedium operandi. So how are they related? Well, we need to go back to the idea of the prayer of contemplation, which is this wordless, imageless, looking at God from the heart with love and longing for him. And so contemplation allows us to encounter God in our souls, and that should bring us joy. But sloth attacks the joy that should be the result of loving God. And hence the first definition. It's sadness at the divine good. That our union with God is not something that brings us happiness, but sadness. The second related definition is disgust with activity. And the activity here is encountering God, principally in prayer. But it's also in being obedient to God in doing things, doing the work that he has given us to do. Now, it makes sense that if we are sad about encountering God, we won't be excited about choosing those actions that unite us to him. And that's how these two definitions are related. One is about the object, God, and one is about the activity that brings us to the object. And you might be wondering, how does this happen? How, if we are made for God and he's the only thing that can perfectly satisfy us, how could we be sad at encountering?

torturing him. Because this is what acedia does. It attacks the joy that should be part of our love for God. So think about it. When you love something and you encounter it, naturally, you're happy about it. And

0: And acedia changes that dynamic. So what's going on? Well, it's not about the presence of God himself that's bad, but about how his presence affects us. The first way that the presence of God might affect us in an unpleasant way is that it reveals unpleasant things about us. God is truth and God is love. And so as we approach him, we also see ourselves more clearly because we've seen what real goodness looks like. And we might not like what we see in ourselves because maybe we're not as good as we thought we were. And so we avoid God because we're really trying to avoid ourselves. A second factor that might be at work is that the price of approaching God might be too high. Yes, we might want to draw closer to God, but that means that getting closer to God, we have to move farther away from sin, including the sins we really enjoy. And this is why St. Thomas says that sins of lust can lead to sloth because sins of lust are the most fun and therefore the hardest to let go of, and therefore they produce the most sadness when trying to encounter God. So again, it's not the presence of God that makes us sad, but it's knowing that in order to be with him, I'm going to have to let go of a lot of things that seem to make me happy. And that's a big price to pay. A third factor is that sometimes we think union with God seems impossible. It's a good thing, and we'd like to do it, but it's just not doable. And that's the experience of despair. It's kind of like trying to run a marathon when you think you'll never finish. And that makes it hard to start and hard to keep going. And so if we're going to keep going in this journey towards God, if we're really going to be united with him, we have to have the hope that this is doable. So we might want to ask now, well, why would God allow us to experience sadness at his presence? Doesn't he want to encourage us to go to him? And the first response is that seeing the sin in our own souls is just part of the healing process that God is working in us. It's not pleasant, but that doesn't mean it isn't good. I hate working out. It's painful. It's exhausting. I don't like that feeling of being really tired, but I also know that it's really good for me. And in the long term, I benefit from it. And secondly, in choosing to love God more than we love our sins, that's the very stuff that conversion is made of. And it's painful to let go of what we like, but some good things are painful. You know, as they say, no pain, no gain. But most important, God wants us to accept his love and return it. God chooses to love us even though it doesn't benefit him. He's already perfectly happy as he is. But he chooses to love us because he is love. And therefore, he wants us to love him, not because it might feel all warm and fuzzy inside and it might benefit us in some way, but because we freely choose to love him.
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2: We're on a mission to explore the church-approved but not widely known long-running French apparitions of Our Lady of Lourdes, where the Virgin Mary appeared to a saintly poor shepherdess, Benoît Rencourel, in the year 1664, and continued visiting her throughout the rest of her life, resulting in a basilica and a place of miracles. Let's explore Lourdes.
3: My name is Michael O'Neill. I'm the Miracle Hunter. I research and investigate the supernatural, traveling the world to take a deeper look at how miraculous events have had a transformative effect on world history, inspiring some of Catholicism's most famous devotions and most magnificent churches. From miraculous images of the Virgin Mary and the inexplicably incorruptible bodies of great saints, to the miracles of the Eucharist and those who bear the wounds of Christ, journey with me around the globe to see the wonders that have inspired the fascination and faith of believers for centuries.

We fly into Paris, an 8-hour flight from Chicago. But we must then take a 1-hour connecting flight to Lyon. And then travel on the ground 3 hours southeast to Saint-Étienne-lès-Laus, a commune in the Hautes-Alpes department of France. The Valley of Lot is located in Dauphiné, in southern France, at the foot of the Alps, just southeast of the market town and diocesan see of Gap. In the local dialect, the name means lake, as in reference to the one that was once at the bottom of the basin. At Lot and its surroundings, a more picturesque alpine scene is hard to find. The Lavance River winds its way through the tight valley closed in by wooden slopes. The equally forested mountains of Colombes and Saint-Maurice, important in the story of the shrine, are visible in the distance, and to the south, the starker peaks of the Lower Alps. This valley and the next are also deeply connected to the visionary Benoit, where chapels and crosses commemorate the happenings in the life of the poor shepherdess, whom the Virgin Mary entrusted with the message that brought this place its humble renown, transforming a hamlet practically in the wilderness into a focal point for faith. France might rightly be considered the most famous place of Marian miracles, with more apparitions of the Mother of God investigated and approved by the local bishop and later recognized by the Vatican than any other country. These four frame the golden age of Marian apparitions. The 1830 miraculous medal visions received by St. Catherine Laboure at the Rue de Bac in Paris. The 1858 apparitions of Our Lady of Lourdes, witnessed by St. Bernadette Subaru. The 1846 appearance of Our Lady of La Salette to two children in 1846. And the 1871 apparitions witnessed by the children of Pontmain and soldiers at the end of the Franco-Prussian War. The lesser-known 1664 apparitions at Lot, which occur long before these four and are approved long after them, join this renowned list. Benoit and Our Lady of Lot left so strong an impression on the imagination of both locals and pilgrims from afar that not even the tide of revolutionary secularism that rushed over France in the century after the visions could erase it. In 1664, when the story of the

apparitions begins. The hamlet held 20 households, scattered in little huts and a chapel dedicated to the Annunciation, under the title of Notre Dame du Bon Recount, Our Lady of Good Encounter. Today, the hamlet is not much larger, but the shrine itself, with its church and monastery-like residence for priests and pilgrims, almost jumps out at you, appearing as it does suddenly from the deep green woods along the narrow winding mountain road. These sacred grounds have been called, quote, one of the most hidden and powerful treasures in the history of Europe. Benoît Rencourel was born on September 16th in 1647. Her 68 years on earth coincided almost exactly with those of King Louis XIV, the Sun King. But while he lived in the cultivated splendor of Versailles near Paris, intent on securing power and legacy, she spent her life in the humble dwellings of Saint-Étienne-des-Avançons, submitting herself to divine providence and living a life of simplicity. In a period marked by political, social, and religious unrest, she was an instrument of peace and mercy in being the key to turning a humble chapel into a place of pilgrimage, healing, and reconciliation. The Rencourels were humble peasant folk who earned their living by the work of their hands. Benoît had an older sister, Madeleine, and a younger sister, Marie. From childhood, Benoît had shown deep concern and care for the poor. Her mother sometimes gave her a stern scolding when she gave away food to the less fortunate during times of scarcity. Benoît's father died in 1654 when the girl was only 7, and the family struggled to scrape by. To help out, Benoît was sent to work as a shepherd for a nearby farmer. 5 years later, with the family's financial situation even worse and creditors demanding repayment, she started working for 2 more farmers. One of her new employers had scared his last shepherdess away with his temper, but Benoît managed to calm his rough demeanor with her own sweetness. On alternate weeks, she watched the flock of Madame Roland, a widow with 6 children. This family was almost as poor as Benoît's own household, and the girl would skip meals to make sure the younger children had enough to eat, reassuring their mother that she would have plenty to eat the following week. Benoît took the rosary gifted to her by her mother everywhere she went. She was a simple, lively, and generous young woman. She was also deeply prayerful and devout, offering an uncountable number of rosaries to God while leading her flocks up and down the foothills of the Alps. In May 1664, a homily by her parish priest on the love of the Blessed Virgin for sinners and the Queen of Heaven's special protection over those who devoted themselves to her service made Benoît deeply desire to see this Mother of Mercy, whose tenderness to the unfortunate she had heard so much about. Few have been fortunate enough to have such a desire fulfilled in this life, but not long afterwards, the now 16-year-old Benoît was leading her sheep toward the peak of Saint-Maurice. Leaving her flock in a pasture, she ascended further to pray the rosary at an old ruined chapel dedicated to the saint the mountain was named for. She was tired and very thirsty. As she started back down to her flock, she heard a rustling in the trees behind her, and she turned around to look. A light was coming out of the forest. Out of the light, she saw an old bearded man dressed as a bishop of the ancient church approaching her. His robes moved around him as he strode urgently toward her with a strong gait. But his voice was gentle when he asked her what she was doing there. She replied that she was watching her sheep and praying, and she added, looking for water. He told her that there was a fountain nearby and pointed her in the direction of the stream, which was on her way. Benoît expressed her gratitude and asked the man if he was an angel. No, he told her, he was Saint Maurice, the patron saint of the region. He instructed her to rejoin her flock and lead it to a valley closer to Saint-Étienne, warning her not to return to the area of the ruined chapel because it belonged to a different district, and if caught by the forest guards, they would confiscate the sheep.

In the narrow valley above Saint-Étienne, she would have her desire to see the Mother of God fulfilled. The saint also promised. Moved by this meeting, a few days later, Benoit went to the indicated place, a ravine between the village and the edge of the forest at the crest of the hill. Every day, for weeks, Benoit faithfully went to the appointed spot and prayed the rosary. Then, on one beautiful May day, she was praying when the first vision took place. Benoit saw a beautiful woman standing on a rock. The shepherdess called out to her. With childlike curiosity and courtesy, Benoit asked the vision what she was doing there. "Do you want to eat with me?" she also offered. "I have good bread that we can soften at the fountain." Mary said nothing, only smiling. Delighted by the thought of the baby Jesus, Benoit couldn't help asking also, "Beautiful lady, could you bring your child to us? He would make us so happy." Again, as Benoit later explained, there was no answer from the shining visitor. After staying with Benoit for a short time, the woman disappeared into a nearby cave. For 4 months, the lady appeared to her every day, instructing Benoit in preparation for her future mission. The young woman grew noticeably in grace, goodness, and maturity. Her spiritual life blossomed. Benoit told Madame Roland about the visions, but she did not believe her. One day, however, she secretly followed Benoit into the woods. Madame Roland didn't see the vision, but she did hear the Virgin Mary's voice. That day, the heavenly visitor told Benoit to warn the mistress that her soul was in danger. "She has something on her conscience," the Virgin Mary said. "Tell her to do penance." Overhearing everything, the woman was deeply moved, and she confessed her long-held sin and returned to the sacraments. She lived piously then until the end of her life. At the end of August 1664, the apparition revealed her identity. On August 29th, Benoit finally asked the lady what her name was. Mary, the Mother of Jesus, was the name she revealed to the visionary. She then asked Benoit to organize a procession in honor of her son. But the vision stopped until the Virgin Mary returned at the end of September, on the 28th. That day she told Benoit that she would no longer appear to her at the grotto, but rather on the other side of the valley at Pindreau, in the village of Lau, in a small chapel where she would smell a beautiful scent and talk often to the Virgin Mary. A few days later, Benoit walked to Lau and recognized the meeting place with the Virgin by the perfume that had previously led her to the chapel of Bon Rencontre. Going in, she saw the Blessed Virgin Mary high in the air. A soft fragrance filled the surroundings. The Virgin told her that she wished to have a church built, a grace shrine wherein many sinners would repent and be reconciled with God. The means for the project would not be wanting, the Virgin Mary assured Benoit. It will be built with the pennies of the poor. "I asked my son for the conversion of sinners, and he granted it to me," Our Lady told Benoit. She made Benoit her messenger of God's plan to turn the little chapel into a place of pilgrimage, healing, repentance, and conversion. During the winter, Benoit went up to Lau frequently, each time receiving a vision of the Virgin Mary, who often repeated the same message, asking Benoit to pray continuously for sinners. News of the apparition spread through the region, and pilgrims started coming to the church. Benoit also had other mystical experiences in the years that followed. She received 5 visions of the suffering Christ. In one vision, Jesus told her, "My daughter, I show you myself in this state so that you can participate in my passion." And she was graced with the seals of her mystical union with Christ, the stigmata. Every week for the next 15 years, she suffered a mystical crucifixion. Over the years, Benoit claimed other extraordinary phenomena, various visions of Christ in his passion, diabolical abuse, miraculous

communions, ecstasies, and fragrant odors. In the following months, news of the vision spread, and people started coming to the chapel. The local clergy were divided on whether the visions were authentic. Supporters of Jansenism were particularly critical of Benoit's claim of receiving supernatural visions, an aspect that would plague both Benoit and the shrine as time went on. The bishop became involved as well. In September of 1665, Father Antoine Lambert, the vicar general of the Diocese of Embrun, and one of the most unsympathetic priests towards the apparitions, came to Lowe with several other equally unsympathetic priests. They arrived hoping to put an end to what they believed was sorcery by proving Benoit and her claimed visions a hoax. At the same time, a crippled woman whose legs were chronically contracted at the knees so that her feet touched her body and all she could do was kneel in pain had been coming to the shrine, making a novena for a cure. Prominent doctors had declared her incurable. On the last day of the novena, her legs inexplicably relaxed and returned to normal. Those who saw her walk into the chapel immediately declared it a miracle. Father Lambert, who was saying Mass at that time, began to cry, declaring that the hand of God is here. He immediately gave permission to build the church the Virgin Mary had requested in her visions. That fall, construction began on a small church to receive the hundreds of pilgrims coming to visit. Healings, both physical and moral, continued. The Virgin Mary instructed Benoit to have the sick rub a bit of oil from the sanctuary lamp on themselves and pray with faith for healing. In the year 1666, Benoit took the habit of Dominican tertiary. That same year, construction of the new church requested by the Virgin Mary began. It was completed in 1669. Even as construction was just getting underway, tens of thousands flocked to the shrine, and numerous conversions and healings occurred. Though the shrine had been entrusted by the bishop to a group of devout priests, Benoit was the most caring and motivated presence there. Benoit was later given the gift of reading souls, which she used to help pilgrims in the shrine make a good confession. Benoit also encouraged the two priests at the shrine to receive penitents with charity and kindness in order to help them in their conversion. In December 1671, the bishop of the diocese, Charles de Genlis, wanted to further investigate the authenticity of Benoit and her mystical experiences. He went personally to the shrine, taking with him a saintly hermit, two priest theologians, and a lawyer for the French king. They questioned Benoit and observed her mystical experiences. All the investigators concluded in her favor, affirming her authenticity as a mystic and visionary. In 1672, Benoit moved to Lowe and lived in a hermitage near the shrine. Wearing the Dominican habit, she was called Sister Benoit. For 54 years, the Virgin Mary had appeared to Benoit, supporting and instructing her. The spiritual and often physical sufferings, such as her mystical experiences of the Passion, were part of her role in the mission of the shrine. She offered them for the conversion of sinners, and later admitted that the Virgin Mary often gave her specific persons to offer up her sufferings for. Despite the church's initial approval, Benoit and the shrine soon met with the opposition of Jansenism, a heretical strain of thought that overemphasized human depravity and preached predestination, effectively denying the mercy of God. Jansenism was very influential in France during Benoit's lifetime, and thanks to adherents of this fallacy, an interdict was placed against the shrine, forbidding any priest from celebrating Mass at the Lowe Chapel. Public devotions at the church were also banned. Benoit was targeted personally as well. The woman who had spent many years in the open air of the Alps was kept under house arrest for 15 years. Finally, in 1712, the bishop overturned the unjust sanctions.

1 month before her death, in December of 1718, the seer became bedridden. On Christmas Day, as she received communion, Our Lady of Lough appeared to her once again. Benoit sensed or learned that she would die on December 28th, the Feast of the Holy Innocents. Now 71 years old, she was very happy and died peacefully on that date of December 28th. Many testified that a beautiful fragrance, the odor of sanctity, accompanied her at her death. The shrine sits at 3,000 feet above sea level on the route frequently used in the Middle Ages by pilgrims to the Great Shrine of St. James in Santiago de Compostela in Spain. Construction on the church and house for priests was started in 1666 to fulfill the Virgin Mary's request to build a place where Jesus could convert sinners. It was completed in 1669. As Mary had promised Benoit, the donations of the devout peasants of the area supplied the needed money for the work. The interior has a solemn warmth that uplifts the heart and invites reflection. The image of Our Lady of Lough of the Good Encounter on the main altar is the artistic center of the church. In white marble, she appears to us as she did to Benoit on that first day of visions, high in the mountains, here carrying Christ as a charming baby, so that like Benoit, we realize how happy he will make us. Here we too ask Mary to give him to us, a request she will most certainly grant. The statue of Our Lady of Lough is the work of a local sculptor and contemporary of Benoit, Honoré Pella, born in Gap. Completed in 1716, it is carved from Carrara marble and represents Mary, Mother of God and men. Benoit must have prayed in front of the statue in the last years of her life. 30 inches high, it was on the main altar before being replaced by the current marble statue. It was crowned in 1865 and carried in procession every year. Looking at the votive candles, we can understand the wax and flame to be a symbol of our prayers, and especially appropriate, I think, offering to the Virgin who graces pilgrims here with the healing oil from the sanctuary lamp. Behind the main altar, I see a corridor lined with ex votos, the thanks and commemoration of graces received through Our Lady of Lough. We find a secluded, tranquil corner with a statue of Our Lady. The church is a tour of God's workings in Lough and the life of Benoit for us to contemplate. Along the nave of the church, paintings take us stage by stage, from Benoit's first vision of the Virgin Mary to the pilgrimages to the shrines, the church's approval of the shrine as a place of encounter with God, to the shepherdess's mystical experiences and her final vision of Our Lady of the Good Encounter. The cult of Our Lady of Lough of Good Encounter received the highest recognition in 1885 when Pope Pius IX ordered that a new statue at the shrine be solemnly crowned. Pope Leo XIII elevated the chapel to the rank of minor basilica in 1892. Some 170,000 people visit the shrine annually. The feast day for Our Lady of Lough is celebrated on May 1st. At her shrine, she is also honored at Pentecost, the Ascension, the Assumption, and September 8th, the birth of Mary. Since the visions were officially recognized by the church, the shrine and this devotion to Our Lady of Lough have come out from obscurity and attracted more pilgrims. The shrine also continues to make the sanctuary oil available. Every year, testimonies are sent to the shrine from people of their relief from pain or healing of their physical, moral, or spiritual miseries after having prayed and blessed themselves with oil from the sanctuary lamp. Next to the church is the room where Benoit spent the years she lived in Lough, a mission of mercy at the shrine. Here she received many of her mystical experiences and spent 15 years of her house arrest. Though her holiness was widely recognized during her lifetime, her cause for sainthood has had a rocky path to follow. She was declared a servant of God in January 1872, but the messages from her visions and their supernatural nature

had never been fully assessed. In 1913, her cause for beatification was suspended. But she was not totally forgotten, as devotion to Our Lady of Low of Good Encounter continued. In 1981, Pope St. John Paul II reopened her sainthood cause. 5 years later, in addition of the historic manuscripts, the diaries of the happenings of the shrine during her lifetime, kept by four different priests who served at the shrine and knew her personally, was published. It served as the foundation for her reopened cause. In late 2003, Bishop DeFalco Leandri, then the newly installed Bishop of Gap, set up a panel of seven historians, theologians, and psychologists to study the apparitions. In 2006, the panel's findings were sent to the Vatican's Congregation for the Doctrine of the Faith, which found nothing objectionable in the visions or their message. In 2008, approval was given to the visions themselves, and Pope Benedict XVI declared Benoit venerable. At a solemn mass, the Bishop of Gap read the decree, recognizing the supernatural origin of the apparitions, the events, and the words experienced and narrated by Benoit. He said in his homily, "Nobody is obliged to believe in apparitions, even in those officially recognized, but if they help us in our faith and our daily lives, why should we reject them?" He concluded, "Our Lady chose to address a simple shepherdess to open the way of penitence and conversion, to invite pilgrims to reconcile themselves with the world and with God. I encourage all of the faithful to come and pray and seek spiritual renewal at this shrine." Also speaking to the crowd of 6,000 who had gathered that day, Archbishop Pontier of Marseille reflected on the experience Benoit had in being permitted to discern both the drama of sin, which injures man and disfigures humanity, and the mercy of God that accompanied sin. Quote, "The greatness of Benoit lies not in her intellectual capacities, her diplomas, or her fortune, but in the fact that she agreed to be chosen by the Lord to reveal the tenderness of God through Mary." And now our time in Low has come to an end. As we reflect on the beauty of this place, its hidden renown, and immense spiritual legacy, we remember these miracles from centuries ago, leaving us to ponder the message of the Mother of God and Benoit. Still, by her example and intercession, she invites everyone to conversion.

0: Hello, family. I'm Montse Alvarado with some great news. EWTN's National Catholic Register has a new look. 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
4: Hello, and welcome to On the Road, a series where we feature people, initiatives, and good news stories from significant locations across Ireland and beyond. Today we are here at Knox Rhine in County Mayo in the west of Ireland, and we'll be speaking with Tom Neary.

0: Tom, what was it like in 1960 here in Knock compared to the present day?
1: Well, my recollection of the place then would be totally different to what it is today. First of all, we didn't have any basilica. In fact, in place of the basilica, we had a nice thatched cottage here on this site. And it was a very historic thatched cottage because it was the home of a good proportion of the witnesses to the apparition, the Byrne family. And there was a young girl staying with them at that time as well, which was another extra witness, if you like. So we're talking about five or six people on living in that cottage, which was right where the altar is here now in the basilica. Apart from that, there was a building for the sick, which was quite old and wasn't in any way luxurious, but it did the job, I suppose, in those days. The grounds were not developed as they are now either. We had green fields in front of the Apparition Chapel, and only later was tarmacadam laid there. So in bad weather, people were often standing in the rain, maybe in flashes of water. And there were a few small religious stalls in the place. And not an awful lot more, apart from the small number of local people's residences. It was quite rural and undeveloped at that stage. But then, from then on, especially, it continued to change and grow.
0: And in 1960, when you started as a volunteer here, was Knock popular? And how did people actually get here, considering its remote location and the west of Ireland?
1: Well, Knock was always popular with people. For some reason, despite the poor conditions of the country, and we had many problems at that time, people still came. Now, they wouldn't have elaborate transport, a lot of them. There were days when you might see quite a number of bicycles, for instance. I remember going back a bit, you'd see even the traps, and you'd see maybe sidecars and that sort of transport, maybe some rather old-fashioned buses, a small number of cars, though they kept increasing. People managed to come, and I suppose the church in those days was very vibrant, and there was a great interest in religion, and that continued to grow actually up until Pope John Paul II came to the country in 1979.
0: And you started working here, in fact, 3 years before the famous then Father James Horne

0: Yes,
1: arrived in
0: Father James Horne arrived here in 1963, and I joined the Knock Shrine Society in 1960. But he wasn't long here until he discovered me through a feature that I had written for the Western People, the local newspaper. And he felt maybe if I meet this guy, he could be of some help to me. So he actually came over to my house in this parish where I was living at the time. And we had a conversation, and that was the beginning of years of working together and a great friendship between us. And he was the kind of man, if he asked you to do something, you couldn't refuse. He had some kind of charismatic way about him, a great sense of humor, and you felt always at ease with him. He never allowed any system to influence him or to change him. He was still James Horne from Partrey, and that's the way he wanted to be, because he loved rural Ireland, he loved the farming community. He was always happy to be one of them, and he didn't want to be seen as an academic with highfalutin qualifications or anything like that at all.
1: And as I understand it, when you met him in 1963, right up until the time of the Pope's visit, Pope John Paul II in 1979, you went on a lot of different trips in terms of raising the profile of Knock internationally to United States, for example.
0: Yes, well, the first thing he started into was communication. He was very strong on writing. He wanted me especially to write, and he knew I could write, so he said, write plenty, because we want to publicize the shrine, we want to tell its story correctly, and give people an idea of its importance. And for that reason then, I just kept producing publications of one kind or another, and that seemed to make him happy. And that went on in the early years, before there was any talk of any further major developments here. And that's what he spent his time at. He would even call into bookshops and explain to the people in the shops that we wanted to sell those books to get the message across to people. And that was the way it was.
1: And what countries did you visit with him?
0: Well, you see, the first major trip was to the United States. And that was in the centenary year, 79. It was in the month of July, actually. And he felt it was very important that the American world would know about the centenary, and especially if the Holy Father was coming. The Americans used to say, if a Pope comes to Ireland, it'll be a major event. So he was keen to tap in on that. So we went across to the States, and we had a public relations company who actually set up the whole trip. And thanks to them, we really covered a great deal of ground. We met 400 journalists in a hotel in New York and gave them literature, and probably showed them a film and convinced them that the Pope would be coming, although we weren't certain, but we had to say we hope that he will anyhow. So that was important. And then we went on radio programs in New York and in Philadelphia. We visited the cardinals, Cardinal Cook in New York, a very saintly man. We met Cardinal Humberto Medeiros, a Portuguese cardinal in Boston, and he brought several pilgrimages to Knock, and of course now his successor, Cardinal O'Malley, has come here with the pilgrimage as well. And there was another dignitary there as well who came with the pilgrimage before that. We met Cardinal Kroll in Philadelphia. He was a Polish cardinal. And we met the Irish Consul General in New York, and visited a lot of other places as well. We were in Maryknoll, and they have a radio station there that

0: covers hundreds of millions of people. So it was a good trip, and I think it did a lot of good because we got pilgrimages from it thereafter. The only thing is, we didn't know for sure that the Pope was coming to Ireland, though we told them we hoped he would. And eventually he did, you know. That was a trip. There was another, then later, we did a nostalgic trip to Scotland, because that's where Monsignor Horden started off in his mission after he was ordained. There were over, I think, 80 priests ordained that year, and there was no place in Ireland for them, so many of them had to work abroad. And he was sent to Scotland, and he was there for 3 years in Dumbarton and around the Clyde area. And he loved the Scots, and they were great fun, and they were generous people, and he always spoke highly of them. I was with them in London after the centenary year, where 7 crews filmed the papal visit here. They were Trans World International, and we had to go over to see how the film would be edited and what we needed in it and what we didn't. And they had a whole stack of stuff, film, on the floor when we went in. And we gave them a hand as to what could be left out and what should be put in. So that was an interesting trip. And then, of course, there was the one where he died in Lourdes, you know.
1: And we'll certainly come to that in the yes. later part of the show. But I remember as a boy in 1979 when we heard the news, living up north, there was such tremendous excitement about Pope John Paul II coming to Ireland. What must it have been like in Knock when you eventually heard he was coming?
0: Well, you see, the way it turned out was that we didn't know here until the month of August that he was coming. And then, out of the blue, it was on the radio news one afternoon. And it really only left about roughly 2 months or a little less to prepare for it. So it was hectic across those 2 months here. And there was any amount of committees set up, subcommittees, so much was required. The whole grounds had to be corralled for safety's sake, divided up into sections. And then there had to be an outdoor altar built for the Holy Father to celebrate Mass. And a press centre had to be organised, and there were so many different areas to be looked after. We had to have a committee or a subcommittee looking after each one. Apart from security, there was the sick aspect of the visit, because the Holy Father wanted to meet the sick people. And then, of course, you had the stewarding, and you had need for engineers, for all the technical people, the television coverage, and so on. There were so many things. So it was really hard going. But one thing must be said, I never saw Irish people working so enthusiastically before for anything. They were absolutely tremendous and put a real effort in to get everything in place before the great day came. And eventually it did arrive, and the weather didn't favour because it was wet, a little bit misty, something like the day the apparition happened, in fact. And the people were coming hours and hours beforehand, they were there the night before, and they really suffered a great deal because it was a long drag and a long wait. They didn't seem to mind. And they would start up singing hymns, and there was a great atmosphere around the place. In any event, the Holy Father arrived by helicopter, and there was about 500,000 people waving flags. And as soon as he came out of the helicopter, he met Monsignor Horden, and he said, the Monsignor said to him, "Cad mila falcha," and he said, "I like your atmosphere," and it was terrific.

0: no doubt. So it was lovely to see the man. He was so handsome and youthful. I thought, I was standing beside the steps where he went up, and he looked so lovely, you know. Then he did a big walk around on the ambulatory of the Basilica so he could see the whole place, and then went across eventually and celebrated the Mass at the altar. He came in here into this Basilica, and he addressed the sick, he addressed the shrine helpers, the handmaids and the stewards, and did a great job, really. On his way out, he blessed a huge number of foundation stones for the churches that were being built at the time. And he gave a long homily. He anointed a number of sick people as well. So he left nothing out, actually. And then at the end of it, you know, having used quite a lot of Irish phrases through his homily, which was lovely, and he used the expression "She Davaha Awira Atalon Jagrasta," the words of the Hail Mary, you know, "Hail Mary, full of grace." He really was into the Irish thing. He always regarded the Irish devotion to Mary as being paramount, really, for the Irish people, their love of the rosary and their love of the Eucharist as well. So he certainly made his mark with the crowd, and you would know that he had great experience in dealing with people and speaking to them, and you could hear every word he said. He had wonderful diction.
1: He certainly had an amazing charisma.
0: The beautiful thing at the end was where he presented gifts to the shrine, and they were very important. He had a beautiful candle. It was several feet high, and he presented that. He raised this building here, which was then a new church, to the status of a basilica. And that was a big thing, really, at that time. I don't know, was anybody expecting it? And then he presented as his own personal gift to the shrine a golden rose, which is a symbol of recognition, of approval for the devotion and prayer that takes place at a particular center. And that was a lovely gift. And then he made his way over to the apparition shrine, to the chapel, and knelt in prayer there for quite a while. He lit a candle to the family prayer at the gable wall. And because he came an hour late, and it was the end of September, the next day was the 1st of October, the darkness came quickly, and the security people with him were afraid if he did a drive round, it mightn't be safe. So they advised against it. So he just drove then from the shrine, the apparition chapel, through the top of the crowd and down into the north car and bus park, where he got his helicopter to take him back to Dublin. But all in all, I suppose he was here for about 3 hours. But he was a wonderful person. And I had my moment during it, because I had to go up the steps to the altar during the Mass when the gifts were being presented. And I had to carry a broken wheel, which was quite big actually, which is the symbol of the Archdiocese of Tuam. And I had to present it to him. And I remember when I went up and I welcomed him, and he said, "God bless you." And that was a tremendous moment to stand in front of what is now a saint, you know.
1: Beautiful, beautiful moment. And Tom, it was interesting that a very short number of years after, the initiative and the energy for the Knock Airport seemed to gather momentum.

0: because the construction apparently started around 1981, which is obviously 2 years after the Pope's visit.
1: Yes, well, I think, you see, the Monsignor was a kind of man, he never stopped. When he had one thing dealt with, he was moving to another. That was the way he was thinking. He was always forward-looking, and he wasn't just thinking of the moment, he was thinking of the future. And the proof of that is that in the early years here, he made sure that he purchased a great deal of land so that the shrine could grow and develop. And at the moment, there's about 100 acres in the whole estate. So that's due to his hard work. And he had to struggle to get some of it, but he did it. And of course, it has proved to be the correct approach. And I think what brought the airport to the fore is that he said, wouldn't it be lovely if we had an airport so that the Pope could have come in here, you know? And he said, well, when the next Pope comes, we hope we'll have an airport. And if he were alive today, it has happened. Because when Pope Francis came, he flew into Knock Airport on an Aer Lingus plane. And that was lovely. So, I mean, he got his wish, you know. So anyhow, that was the start of it. Of course, if you knew the Monsignor, he was always fascinated by airplanes. He loved airports, he loved flying. He traveled an awful lot himself. And he said, we need this in the west of Ireland. We need communication. We're here on the edge of Europe. And we'll be totally cut off if we happen to go to airport. That was his thinking. And he said, it has to be of a certain scale, because if it isn't, it'll only take small aircraft and you'll never make a thing pay like that. It has to be able to take all sizes of airports. You know, that was his thinking all along. And again, he has been proved right there, because the small airports in the west of Ireland, they're gone.
0: No, it was an amazing vision that he had, and so futuristic.
1: So anyhow, he decided he'd start. And first of all, he had a man called Jim Ryan, and he said to Jim, go down there, down the country, and see, are there any sites suitable? And Jim looked around, and he found three sites. And he said, they're good in the sense that there's not much obstruction on them, and they're kind of, they'd be safe, and they're away from forests and houses and all the rest of it. So then there was a kind of a survey commissioned, a kind of a feasibility study. And there were the three sites, and one was picked from the three. That's the present site now, which is excellent because it's on a wide open stretch of countryside. It's quite high. Now, I suppose you could nearly call it a plateau, although you never notice that when you're there beside it. It was mainly bogland, but the whole bog was cleared away by the contractors and they started on the runway. There was a lot of problems dealing with the government at the start. They didn't want to hear of it. But he kept pushing. I know, because I traveled with him to their departments in Dublin, what went on. And they were all scared of him up there. And they were saying, well, I wonder how long is he going to live? Because they weren't able to deal with the Monsignor. He was very, very demanding. And spell it out for them, you know. Eventually, they agreed. And they put up £10 million. It was the old currency at that stage. And he said, grand, we'll start the work. And the contractors moved in. And there was great activity down there at the airport site. And then, because we had quite a few changes of government in those years, one party in, next thing they were out, another party in, and the party that would favour you, maybe the next one wouldn't favour you. And anyhow, the 10 million was spent doing as much work as could be done with it. And then, of course, there was no more money. And the government decided they wouldn't put any more money into it. And they actually stopped twice and wanted to abandon it, you know. I said, they obviously have no respect for taxpayers' money, you know, if they're going to sink 10 million and then throw it all there, you know. So I remember going down one evening with him in the car

And I could see a tear in his eye, and he looked at me and said, "We'll finish it ourselves." And he certainly did. We came back to Knock, we set up a small committee. I was one of the committee with himself and Jim Ryan. And there was Marie Page, who was his chief lady here on the staff. And there was another steward, one of the stewards, James O'Donoghue. And we just thought up a plan that we'd have a big jumbo quiz, that we'd try and get big, big prizes from people. And we would sell tickets. And we had a lot of help to the stewards and the handmaids and the shrine staff. With a lot of people who could sell the tickets. So anyhow, the jumbo quiz, you had to answer three little questions, and then that was it, and buy the tickets. And I think they cost about £10 at that stage. And an amazing thing, over a short period of time, we gathered between £3 and £4 million. And that was at a time when money was scarce, jobs were scarce, everything was not in good shape, really. But the money came in. And that was the money that completed the other half of the runway and the terminal building. And if that hadn't been done, it would have never succeeded. So that was a great thing to have happened at that time. And I don't know, I think it took courage to take that on. And I remember organizing after that a church gate collection after the Monsignor had died, because there were some bills to be paid. And we got in another $250,000. So that's kind of the story of how the airport came to survive. And it has developed and is thriving at the moment. It has bigger numbers now than it ever had. And it's connected up, not just with Europe, but through a daily flight into Heathrow in London. It has linked with all, the whole world actually, all the provinces, all the continents. So it's really a good news story that, you know.

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1: It's a journey into infinite truth. 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

Welcome once again to our History of the Catholic Church in the United States, this time during the period of Reconstruction following the Civil War, 1865, the year of the conclusion of the war, to 1877. The reason why historians tell us the period of Reconstruction ended in 1877 is because that was the year in which the President of the United States, Rutherford Hayes, finally withdrew the last federal forces of occupation from the South, thus bringing the period of Reconstruction to a close. This was the period of time in which one major argument raged. Who was going to impose Reconstruction on the South? Would it be the President of the United States, Andrew Johnson, who wanted to follow a rather lenient path, following the example of his predecessor, Abraham Lincoln? Or would it be the radical Republicans in Congress, people like Thaddeus Stevens and Charles Sumner, who believed that the South, and particularly the white slave-owning class of the South, could not be punished severely enough for that which they had inflicted on the nation? Would it be Congress under the radical Republicans, or would it be the President of the United States who would impose Reconstruction on the South? That was the major question raging. President Johnson was able to have limited success, but as we know from our history books, it was indeed the radicals who finally imposed Reconstruction. During these years, you would tend to think, because of what Catholics had been able to do during the Civil War, they would have come out with even more vibrancy. But we know that the period of Reconstruction does not begin on a vibrant note. It begins on a very, very pessimistic note. Because if 1865 begins the period of Reconstruction in United States history, 1865 witnessed the assassination of President Lincoln. That was the first official opening act, if we may call it that, of the period of Reconstruction. And unfortunately, in this story of the assassination of Mr. Lincoln, Catholics are not made to look terribly good. President Lincoln's assassination did not simply happen. There was a rather lengthy conspiracy leading up to his assassination, and the conspiracy involves a woman by the name of Mary Surratt. The reason it involved Mary Surratt was because she ran the boarding house in the nation's capital in Washington, D.C., where a number of the conspirators met and planned to first of all, abduct and then to murder not only President Lincoln, but a number of the members of his cabinet as well. Mary Eugenia Jenkins Surratt was born into an old Maryland family in Prince George's County. She had attended a Catholic school as a girl in Alexandria, Virginia, and largely, one suspects, because of the influence of parochial education in her life, she became a Roman Catholic. She married John Harris Surratt, and after only a few years of marriage, John Surratt died, leaving Mary and their young child, their young son John, to fend for themselves. It was at that point then, as a young widow, that Mary Surratt had to open a boarding house in the nation's capital for her own livelihood and to be able to raise her young son. One of the boarders who first came to live in Mary Surratt's boarding house was a man named John Wilkes Booth. And while he was living in the boarding house, he hatched two plots, one to abduct the president and one to kill him. The other two men who lived in Mary Surratt's boarding house at the same time and who were very much involved in this conspiracy were George Surratt and Lewis Thornton Powell. Lewis Thornton Powell very often used the alias of Lewis Payne. They lodged here for a shorter period of time, but

John Wilkes Booth lodged in Mary Surratt's boarding house for quite a long period of time. Mary Surratt's son, John, grew up in that boarding house. He lived there, he helped his mother for many years, and John eventually became a secret dispatch rider for the Confederacy. Now, John Wilkes Booth interested John Surratt in the abduction plot. The abduction plot, as we know, failed. But young John Surratt realized that, well, if the abduction plot failed, the assassination plot may very well not fail, and I don't want to be in on that assassination plot, so I'm getting out of here as quickly as I can. And John Surratt left the country while the getting was good, so to speak. There were 8 people in all who were in some way, shape, or form accomplices in this plot to murder the president and the vice president and indeed the Secretary of State, William Henry Seward. Mary Surratt, the owner of the boarding house, was one of those 8 people. Following the assassination of the president, these people were all arrested. They were tried by a military commission, and 6 out of the 8, of whom Mary Surratt was one, were found guilty of conspiracy on what is today largely considered circumstantial evidence. They were sentenced to death, and they were hung in Washington on the 17th day of July, 1865. Certainly today, the majority of historians would agree that the execution was a gross miscarriage of justice. Many of these people knew little or nothing, and probably nothing at all, of what was going on in the mind of John Wilkes Booth and those who were collaborating most closely with him in this conspiracy, which ultimately did succeed in assassinating the president. Mary Surratt certainly was not involved in the assassination plot, but nonetheless she was sentenced to die, and she did indeed lose her life. Probably she and the others met their fate because of the tremendous pressure which was being exerted on the military commission that was hearing the case. People wanted these conspirators brought to justice, and they wanted the military commission to do their job and to do it swiftly and to do it expeditiously. And hence, Mary and the other 5 people really did not stand a chance. Sometime later, John Surratt was caught up with. He did come back to the United States. It's very interesting where he was caught up with. You would probably never guess where. John Surratt was eventually discovered in Rome in the Papal Army, where he was a volunteer. John was brought back to the United States. He stood trial, and the jury voted 8-4 for acquittal, although he was not released from prison for a little more than a year. But at least John Surratt did live. His mother did not. There is another Catholic who played a role in this story, and we must tell you about him as well. Everyone knows that after John Wilkes Booth went into the box where the President and Mrs. Lincoln and the Rathbones were seated that night in Ford's Theater, that John Wilkes Booth jumped out of the box and down and broke his leg in the process. Now, he was able to get out of Washington, and he got himself into southern Maryland, where he looked for a doctor to try to tend to the wound that he got when jumping from the booth in Ford's Theater. The doctor who tended to his wounds that evening was a doctor by the name of Samuel Mudd. Dr. Samuel Mudd was from an old and distinguished Catholic family in southern Maryland, and he had been an 1854 graduate of Georgetown University. This was not the first time that Dr. Mudd had met John Wilkes Booth. About a year earlier, John Wilkes Booth had come to southern Maryland interested in buying some property. And Dr. Mudd was a large property owner, and Booth found out that Dr. Mudd would be a good one to talk to. And so Booth met Dr. Mudd at St. Mary's Church in Bryantown, Maryland. You can still go to St. Mary's in Bryantown today and see the grave of Dr. Mudd in the churchyard. Well, the two met. They had some business negotiations, we are told. Although Dr. Mudd said that a year later he did not recognize Booth when he met him for the second time, because Booth was disguised in some fashion following the assassination of the president. In any event, Dr. Mudd was indeed part of this conspiracy. He was imprisoned for some 3.5 years at Fort Jefferson, which is located in the Gulf of Mexico, and he did quite an extraordinary thing in the years he was in prison there. He tended to a number of patients who were the victims of a yellow fever epidemic, and he did such marvelous work at Fort Jefferson that it probably expedited his release.
Indeed.

President Andrew Johnson in 1867 did issue an official pardon, and Dr. Mudd was freed. He was allowed to return home once again to his home in Rock Hill in southern Maryland, where he resumed the practice of medicine. Dr. Mudd would live until 1882 when he contracted pneumonia while he was actually in the process of visiting patients, and he died rather suddenly after he contracted pneumonia. It would be many, many years and that historians would have to debate the whole question of Dr. Mudd. His trial and his conviction have been the object of so many historical studies, and it is practically the unanimous opinion of historians that once again the trial of Dr. Mudd was a miscarriage of justice. It was only in the last 15 years or so that final attempts were made to clear totally and completely the name of Dr. Samuel Mudd. So the story of the Lincoln assassination, the story of the plot surrounding that assassination, did involve a number of Catholics, and it was a story in which Catholics were not made to look terribly good. But you would never think that Catholics were not looking good if you happened to be in Baltimore, Maryland, on a few crisp autumn days in October of 1866, and watched the proceedings of the Second Plenary Council of Baltimore. Catholics were looking very good. 47 bishops and archbishops and abbots entered the great cathedral, Basilica of the Assumption in Baltimore, to begin the sessions of the Second Plenary Council. We are told that Baltimore was filled with people. They were on rooftops, they were looking out windows at probably the most majestic ceremony that American Catholicism had had up to that point in our history. We had had another plenary council in 1851, the first plenary council, but it was nothing on the scale of the second plenary council of 1866. And it's quite interesting, of those 47 men, bishops, archbishops, abbots, and the like, who represented a church of nearly 4 million out of a population of over 30 million, of those 47, 30 of them were foreign-born. So we were still, in the Reconstruction period, very much a church of, if not immigrants, at least the children of immigrants, but still many, many immigrants, as can be seen by the composition of the members of the hierarchy. It was a very impressive gathering, so impressive that the President of the United States, Andrew Johnson, was there for the closing ceremonies. In 1851, when the first Plenary Council of Baltimore had met, much smaller, as we said, the main concern was building churches and schools for the immigrants who were just arriving. Well, 16 years later, many of those immigrants had grown up and had children themselves, and so the concerns on the minds of the fathers of the Second Plenary Council were somewhat different. They were very much concerned with children roaming the streets. They were concerned with juvenile delinquency. And so they gave a great preoccupation to such things as the buildings of orphanages, protectories, industrial schools to train children in the manual arts, as well as giving consideration, of course, to the growth of Catholic higher education. The Council Fathers in Baltimore in 1866 wrote this: "Day after day, many of these unhappy children are caught in the commission of petty crimes which render them amenable to the public authorities. And day after day, they are transferred by hundreds from the sectarian reformatories in which they have been placed by the courts to distant localities where they are brought up in ignorance of, and most commonly in hostility to, the religion in which they had been baptized. Because of that, it was all the more important that we indeed build our own orphanages, our own schools, so they would be raised under Catholic auspices." Well, that was one great concern of the fathers of the Second Plenary Council. The second great concern was the question of black evangelization. Black evangelization is something which had very disappointing results in many, many ways in these years following the Civil War. Certainly, the structure of Catholicism is something with which blacks did not have great familiarity. The Catholic liturgical rites were something with which they were not familiar. As one author said, the bodily participation and ecstatic behavior so reminiscent of African patterns of dance and possession were just simply lacking in Catholic liturgy. So the blacks were not by nature necessarily attracted to the Catholic liturgy, but by the same token, none of the Catholic bishops actively went out and went after the blacks to try to convert them in the years following the Civil War. It probably was because of a great deal of racial prejudice.

And there's no question that when blacks were those who were in the Catholic Church, they were oftentimes not made to feel at home. Not that they did much better in American Protestantism either, in the mainline Protestant sects, but in our own case, in Catholic churches, blacks were forced to sit in the back or to sit in the gallery, to sit separately. So they did not feel at home, and there was no major attempt to go after them and to bring them into the household of the faith. Now, there were some bright stories, of course. There was, for example, the case of Augustus Tolton, the first black priest ordained in the United States for work among his people. He had been a former slave from Hannibal, Missouri, and he was a graduate of the North American College in Rome. In Baltimore, you had the Oblate Sisters of Providence. In New Orleans, you had the Sisters of the Holy Family working among black people. You had the Mill Hill missionaries. You had the Josephite missionaries. They did do tremendous work, but nonetheless, black evangelization was something which was quite a disappointment as a result of the, or rather during the Reconstruction years. The Archbishop of New York, John McCluskey, America's first cardinal, once received a letter from Archbishop Martin Spaulding in Baltimore on the topic of black evangelization. It's interesting what Spaulding said. He said, "It is a golden opportunity for reaping a harvest of souls, which, if neglected, may never return." It was not completely neglected, but it certainly was neglected a great deal more than it should have been. Finally, in these Reconstruction years, we cannot close this discussion without talking a bit about the First Vatican Council. You and I have lived in the era of Vatican Council II, sometimes forgetting that there was a Vatican Council I. It was very much a European council. It was concerned with ecclesial matters in Europe, on the continent, and so forth. It was concerned with such things as the impact of the Enlightenment, the impact of the works of philosophy of people like Kant and Hegel, the impact of 19th century political liberalism on the church. These were all European concerns, and naturally the European bishops predominated at the First Vatican Council. But there was one concern that was spoken about at the First Vatican Council that was not simply the preoccupation of bishops from Europe. It was the preoccupation of every bishop who attended the First Vatican Council, and that was the solemn definition of the doctrine of papal infallibility. Now, remember what was said at the First Vatican Council. When the Holy Father, or well, I should say what was defined at the First Vatican Council, when the Holy Father speaks ex cathedra, that is, from the throne, from the chair of Peter, in matters of faith and morals, he is gifted with the Holy Spirit with infallible truth. He is speaking infallibly. That is a very, very narrow kind of a definition, an extremely narrow kind of a definition. But amazingly, the bishops of the First Vatican Council were quite divided, and certainly the American bishops were very divided about this question of papal infallibility. We can speak of the division between the American bishops as really comprising two camps: the inopportunists and the opportunists, those who thought it was inopportune to define papal infallibility in 1871, those who thought it was very opportune to define papal infallibility in 1871. Of the inopportunists, of the people who felt it was just not a good time to do it, we would have to say the main reason, at least on the part of the American bishops, was this. If you define something like papal infallibility, you are going to once again kindle the fires of anti-Catholicism in the United States. People are not going to be concerned with the fact that it's a narrow definition. People are not going to be concerned with the fact that it is a definition only pertaining to faith and morals. That's what's going to be on their mind. When they read that the Catholics, the Roman Catholic Church, is saying that the Pope is infallible, at least in the United States of America, the non-Catholic mind is going to be enraged. They're going to say to themselves that these Catholics are saying the Pope is God himself, that he can never make a mistake, that every single thing he says is absolutely right. They're not going to pay attention then with the specific definition. They're going to be much more greatly concerned with the thrust of what is being said, and that's going to enkindle anti-Catholicism, perhaps in a larger measure than anything we have seen up to this point. So,

said many of the American bishops, it is indeed a very, very inopportune time to define the doctrine of papal infallibility. Now, by contrast, there were many bishops here in the United States who said just the opposite. They said, oh, no, it's a very opportune time for us to vote positively on the question of papal infallibility. After all, it's 1871. We've been in the United States a long time. We are a strong, vibrant church. We're here to stay. We have our roots here. We're doing very well. The faith is growing and developing and really intensifying in fervency with each passing year. So why not? Why not declare and define the doctrine of papal infallibility? Many of the Franco-American bishops, the bishops that you found in New England, the bishops that you found living in the Pacific Northwest, the bishops that you found on the Gulf Coast, would very likely be the bishops we would refer to as opportunists. They said the time was here, the time was ripe for defining papal infallibility. Certainly a man like Michael Heiss, the Bavarian-born bishop of La Crosse, Wisconsin, would be one of their leaders. Certainly another man like William Henry Elder, who was for many years the bishop of Natchez, Mississippi, and who himself came from a very distinguished Maryland Catholic family, would be another leader of the opportunists. So the battle raged, particularly among the bishops themselves in Rome, between the opportunists and the inopportunists. This is the time to define it. This is the time not to define it. As the argument wore on, we sensed another development within the camp of the inopportunists. And that was more of a theological development. This is something which raised its head as the day of definition of the doctrine came closer and closer. And among that camp in the with the inopportunists, one man who was very, very vocal was the Archbishop of St. Louis, Missouri. His name was Peter Richard Kenrick. And as we said in an earlier episode, Archbishop Peter Kenrick was the Archbishop of St. Louis for nearly five decades. Well, he was very vocal, as we say, in his opposition to declaring it. He said that he could not find anything in the scripture or in the tradition of the church which merited a defining of the doctrine at this time. And furthermore, Archbishop Kenrick took the position that a council of the church is a council in which we as bishops are not there to do the work of theologians. We are rather there to do the administrative work of bishops. Now, if you want the theologians to argue among themselves about this concept of papal infallibility, fine, let them go and argue among themselves. But I feel, said Archbishop Kenrick, that they should argue it among themselves because I, for one, cannot find sufficient justification. Now, he was able to rally a significant amount of support both among American bishops and other bishops from the continent to this theological, if you will, or scriptural opposition to the definition of the doctrine of papal infallibility. As the day came for the final vote, 55 bishops left Rome early so that they would not have to cast a negative vote in the presence of Pope Pius IX. And they told him this very, very clearly. We just don't want to do that, Your Holiness, in your presence. The day of the voting came, and as we know, the doctrine of papal infallibility, the vote actually was a positive one, and the doctrine was officially proclaimed in the First Council of the Vatican. Listen to what Peter Richard Kenrick said in the Cathedral of St. Louis, Missouri, long after he was home from the First Vatican Council, and after the doctrine of papal infallibility had become a reality. Listen to his words. I pledge and I yield full obedience and unreserved submission to the definition of the council simply and singly on the authority of the church defining. Simply and singly on the authority of the church defining. That, my friends, is not simply the statement of a very

very gracious man. That is the statement of a man who realized very well that he was a member of the mystical body of Christ. That it was not simply his opinion or the opinion of people who thought like him that should have prevailed at the First Vatican Council. Rather, it was the work of the Holy Spirit that should have prevailed and that indeed did prevail at the First Vatican Council. That is why we have the doctrine of papal infallibility. It just goes to show you what a fine, fine man Archbishop Peter Richard Kenrick of St. Louis was in his submission to this doctrine on the authority of the Church, simply and singly defining it. But then, in the history of United States Catholicism, we have loads and loads and loads of such marvelous men. Thank you.

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1: 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Is there hope for healing and a new beginning? 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
3: The holy reminder of the week is this Our Lady of the Angels Chapel triptych ornament. 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
4: The Holy Father's prayer intention for the month of July is for respect for human life. Let us pray for the respect and protection of human life in all its stages, recognizing it as a gift from God.

0: O God, come to my aid. 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
1: Glory be to the Father, and to the Son, and to the Holy Spirit, as it was in the beginning, is now, and ever shall be, world without end. Amen. The First Salutation. Through the intercession of Saint Michael and the celestial choir of seraphim, may it please God to make us worthy to receive into our hearts the fire of his perfect charity. Amen. Our Father who art in heaven, hallowed be thy name, thy kingdom come, thy will be done on earth as it is in heaven. Give us this day our daily bread, and forgive us our trespasses, as we forgive those who trespass against us. And lead us not into temptation, but deliver us from evil. Amen. Hail Mary, full of grace, the Lord is with thee. Blessed art thou amongst women, and blessed is the fruit of thy womb, Jesus. Holy Mary, Mother of God, pray for us sinners now and at the hour of our death. Amen. Hail Mary, full of grace, the Lord is with thee. Blessed art thou among women, and blessed is the fruit of thy womb, Jesus. Holy Mary, Mother of God, pray for us sinners now and at the hour of our death. Amen. Hail Mary, full of grace, the Lord is with thee. Blessed art thou among women, and blessed is the fruit of thy womb, Jesus. Holy Mary, Mother of God, pray for us sinners now and at the hour of our death. Amen. The Second Salutation. Through the intercession of Saint Michael and the celestial choir of cherubim, may God grant us the grace to abandon the ways of sin and follow the path of Christian perfection. Amen. Our Father, who art in heaven, hallowed be thy name. Thy kingdom come, thy will be done, on earth as it is in heaven. Give us this day our daily bread, and forgive us our trespasses, as we forgive those who trespass against us. And lead us not into temptation, but deliver us from evil. Amen. Hail Mary, full of grace, the Lord is with thee. Blessed art thou amongst women, and blessed is the fruit of thy womb, Jesus. Holy Mary, Mother of God, pray for us sinners, now and at the hour of our death. Amen. Hail Mary, full of grace, the Lord is with thee. Blessed art thou among women, and blessed is the fruit of thy womb, Jesus. Holy Mary, Mother of God, pray for us sinners now and at the hour of our death. Amen. Hail Mary, full of grace, the Lord is with thee. Blessed art thou amongst women, and blessed is the fruit of thy womb, Jesus. Holy Mary, Mother of God, pray for us sinners now and at the hour of our death. Amen.

The third salutation. Through the intercession of Saint Michael and the celestial choir of thrones, may it please God to infuse into our hearts a true and earnest spirit of humility. Amen. Our Father, who art in heaven, hallowed be thy name. Thy kingdom come, thy will be done on earth as it is in heaven. Give us this day our daily bread, and forgive us our trespasses as we forgive those who trespass against us. And lead us not into temptation, but deliver us from evil. Amen. Hail Mary, full of grace, the Lord is with thee. Blessed art thou amongst women, and blessed is the fruit of thy womb, Jesus. Holy Mary, Mother of God, pray for us sinners, now and at the hour of our death. Amen. Hail Mary, full of grace, the Lord is with thee. Blessed art thou among women, and blessed is the fruit of thy womb, Jesus. Holy Mary, Mother of God, pray for us sinners now and at the hour of our death. Amen. Hail Mary, full of grace, the Lord is with thee. Blessed art thou amongst women, and blessed is the fruit of thy womb, Jesus. Holy Mary, Mother of God, pray for us sinners now and at the hour of our death. Amen. Fourth salutation. Through the intercession of Saint Michael and the celestial choir of dominations, may it please God to grant us the grace to have dominion over our senses and to correct our depraved passion. Amen. Our Father, who art in heaven, hallowed be thy name. Thy kingdom come, thy will be done on earth as it is in heaven. Give us this day our daily bread, and forgive us our trespasses as we forgive those who trespass against us. And lead us not into temptation, but deliver us from evil. Amen. Hail Mary, full of grace, the Lord is with thee. Blessed art thou amongst women, and blessed is the fruit of thy womb, Jesus. Holy Mary, Mother of God, pray for us sinners now and at the hour of our death. Amen. Hail Mary, full of grace, the Lord is with thee. Blessed art thou among women, and blessed is the fruit of thy womb, Jesus. Holy Mary, Mother of God, pray for us sinners, now and at the hour of our death. Amen. Hail Mary, full of grace, the Lord is with thee. Blessed art thou among women, and blessed is the fruit of thy womb, Jesus. Holy Mary, Mother of God, pray for us sinners now and at the hour of our death. Amen. The fifth salutation. Through the intercession of Saint Michael and the celestial choir of virtues, may our Lord keep us from falling into temptation and deliver us from evil. Amen. Our Father, who art in heaven, hallowed be thy name. Thy kingdom

come, thy will be done on earth as it is in heaven. Give us this day our daily bread, and forgive us our trespasses, as we forgive those who trespass against us. And lead us not into temptation, but deliver us from evil. Amen. Hail Mary, full of grace, the Lord is with thee. Blessed art thou amongst women, and blessed is the fruit of thy womb, Jesus. Holy Mary, Mother of God, pray for us sinners now and at the hour of our death. Amen. Hail Mary, full of grace, the Lord is with thee. Blessed art thou amongst women, and blessed is the fruit of thy womb, Jesus. Holy Mary, Mother of God, pray for us sinners, now and at the hour of our death. Amen. Hail Mary, full of grace, the Lord is with thee. Blessed art thou among women, and blessed is the fruit of thy womb, Jesus. Holy Mary, Mother of God, pray for us sinners now and at the hour of our death. Amen. The sixth salutation. Through the intercession of Saint Michael and the celestial choir of powers, may God vouchsafe to keep our souls from the wiles and the temptations of the devil. Amen. Our Father who art in heaven, hallowed be thy name, thy kingdom come, thy will be done on earth as it is in heaven. Give us this day our daily bread, and forgive us our trespasses, as we forgive those who trespass against us. And lead us not into temptation, but deliver us from evil. Amen. Hail Mary, full of grace, the Lord is with thee. Blessed art thou amongst women, and blessed is the fruit of thy womb, Jesus. Holy Mary, Mother of God, pray for us sinners, now and at the hour of our death. Amen. Hail Mary, full of grace, the Lord is with thee. Blessed art thou amongst women, and blessed is the fruit of thy womb, Jesus. Holy Mary, Mother of God, pray for us sinners, now and the hour of our death. Amen. Hail Mary, full of grace, the Lord is with thee. Blessed art thou amongst women, and blessed is the fruit of thy womb, Jesus. Holy Mary, Mother of God, pray for us sinners, now and at the hour of our death. Amen. The seventh salutation. Through the intercession of Saint Michael and the celestial choir of principalities, may it please God to fill our hearts with the spirit of true and hearty obedience. Amen. Our Father, who art in heaven, hallowed be thy name. Thy kingdom come, thy will be done on earth as it is in heaven. Give us this day our daily bread, and forgive us our trespasses, as we forgive those who trespass against us. And lead us not into temptation, but deliver us from evil. Amen. Hail Mary, full of grace, the Lord is with thee. Blessed art thou amongst women, and blessed is the fruit of thy womb, Jesus. Holy Mary, Mother of God, pray for us sinners, now and at the hour of our death. Amen. Hail Mary, full of grace, the Lord is with thee. Blessed art thou amongst women, and blessed is the fruit of thy womb.

Jesus. Holy Mary, Mother of God, pray for us sinners, now and at the hour of our death. Amen. Hail Mary, full of grace, the Lord is with thee. Blessed art thou amongst women, and blessed is the fruit of thy womb, Jesus. Holy Mary, Mother of God, pray for us sinners, now and at the hour of our death. Amen. The Eighth Salutation. Through the intercession of Saint Michael and the celestial choir of archangels, may it please God to grant us the grace of perseverance in the faith and in all good works, that we may thereby be enabled to attain unto the glory of paradise. Amen. Our Father who art in heaven, hallowed be thy name. Thy kingdom come, thy will be done on earth as it is in heaven. Give us this day our daily bread, and forgive us our trespasses as we forgive those who trespass against us. And lead us not into temptation, but deliver us from evil. Amen. Hail Mary, full of grace, the Lord is with thee. Blessed art thou among women, and blessed is the fruit of thy womb, Jesus. Holy Mary, Mother of God, pray for us sinners now and at the hour of our death. Amen. Hail Mary, full of grace, the Lord is with thee. Blessed art thou amongst women, and blessed is the fruit of thy womb, Jesus. Holy Mary, Mother of God, pray for us sinners, now and at the hour of our death. Amen. Hail Mary, full of grace, the Lord is with thee. Blessed art thou amongst women, and blessed is the fruit of thy womb, Jesus. Holy Mary, Mother of God, pray for us sinners, now and at the hour of our death. Amen. The Ninth Salutation. Through the intercession of Saint Michael and the celestial choir of angels, may God vouchsafe to grant that they may protect us during life, and after death may lead us into the everlasting glory of heaven. Amen. Our Father, who art in heaven, hallowed be thy name. Thy kingdom come, thy will be done on earth as it is in heaven. Give us this day our daily bread, and forgive us our trespasses as we forgive those who trespass against us. And lead us not into temptation, but deliver us from evil. Amen. Hail Mary, full of grace, the Lord is with thee. Blessed art thou among women, and blessed is the fruit of thy womb, Jesus. Holy Mary, Mother of God, pray for us sinners, now and at the hour of our death. Amen. Hail Mary, full of grace, the Lord is with thee. Blessed art thou amongst women, and blessed is the fruit of thy womb, Jesus. Holy Mary, Mother of God, pray for us sinners, now and at the hour of our death. Amen. Hail Mary, full of grace, the Lord is with thee. Blessed art thou amongst women, and blessed is the fruit of thy womb, Jesus.

for us sinners now and at the hour of our death. Amen. In honor of Saint Michael. Our Father, who art in heaven, hallowed be thy name. Thy kingdom come, thy will be done on earth as it is in heaven. Give us this day our daily bread, and forgive us our trespasses, as we forgive those who trespass against us. And lead us not into temptation, but deliver us from evil. Amen. In honor of Saint Gabriel. Our Father who art in heaven, hallowed be thy name. Thy kingdom come, thy will be done on earth as it is in heaven. Give us this day our daily bread, and forgive us our trespasses as we forgive those who trespass against us. And lead us not into temptation, but deliver us from evil. Amen. In honor of Saint Raphael. Our Father who art in heaven, hallowed be thy name. Thy kingdom come, thy will be done on earth as it is in heaven. Give us this day our daily bread, and forgive us our trespasses, as we forgive those who trespass against us. And lead us not into temptation, but deliver us from evil. Amen. In honor of our own guardian angel. Our Father, who art in heaven, hallowed be thy name. Thy kingdom come, thy will be done, on earth as it is in heaven. Give us this day our daily bread, and forgive us our trespasses, as we forgive those who trespass against us. And lead us not into temptation, but deliver us from evil. Amen. Saint Michael, glorious prince, chief and champion of the heavenly hosts, guardian of the souls of men, conqueror of the rebellious angels, steward of the palace of God under our divine King Jesus Christ, our worthy leader, endowed with superhuman excellence and virtue, vouchsafed to free us from all evil, who with full confidence have recourse to thee, and by thy incomparable protection enable us to make progress every day in the faithful service of our God. Amen. Let us pray. Pray for us, most blessed Michael, Prince of the Church of Jesus Christ, that we may be made worthy of his promises. Almighty and eternal God, who in thine own marvelous goodness and pity didst forelay common salvation of men, choose thy glorious Archangel Michael to be the Prince of thy Church. Make us worthy, we pray thee, to be delivered by his beneficent protection from all our enemies, that at the hour of our death, none of them may approach to harm us.
Rather, do thou vouchsafe unto us that by the same Archangel Michael, we may be introduced into

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0: In the name of the Father, and of the Son, and of the Holy Spirit.
1: Amen.
0: I believe
1: in God, the Father Almighty, Creator of heaven and earth, and in Jesus Christ, His only Son, our Lord, who was conceived by the Holy Spirit, born of the Virgin Mary, suffered under Pontius Pilate, was crucified, died, and was buried. He descended into hell, the day he rose again from the dead.
2: He ascended into heaven and is seated at the right hand of the Father,
1: the Father Almighty.
2: I believe in the Holy Spirit, the Holy Catholic Church, the communion of saints, the forgiveness of sins, resurrection of the body, and life everlasting. Amen.
0: Our Father who art in heaven, hallowed be thy name. Thy kingdom come, thy will be done, on earth as it is in heaven.
2: Give us this day our daily bread, and forgive us our trespasses, as we forgive those who trespass against us. And lead us not into temptation, but deliver us from evil.
0: Hail Mary, full of grace, the Lord is with thee. Blessed art thou amongst women, and blessed is the fruit of thy womb, Jesus.
2: Holy Mary, Mother of God, pray for us sinners now and at the hour of our death. Amen.
0: Hail Mary, full of grace, the Lord is with thee. Blessed art thou amongst women, and blessed is the fruit of thy womb, Jesus.
2: Holy Mary, Mother of God, pray for us sinners now and at the hour of our death. Amen.
0: Hail Mary, full of grace, the Lord is with thee. Blessed art thou amongst women, and blessed is the fruit of thy womb, Jesus.
2: Holy Mary, Mother of God, pray for us sinners now and at the hour of our death. Amen.
0: Glory be to the Father, and to the Son, and to the Holy Spirit.
2: As it was in the beginning, is now, and ever shall be, world without end. Amen.
0: O my Jesus,
1: forgive us our sins, save us from the fires of hell. Lead all souls to heaven, especially those who most need thy mercy.
3: We are now standing at the tomb of Jesus in the Church of the Holy Sepulchre. Therefore, we begin the first glorious mystery. Jesus rises from the dead.
0: Our Father, who art in heaven, hallowed be thy name. Thy kingdom come, thy will be done, on earth as it is in heaven.
1: Give us this day our daily bread, and forgive us our trespasses, as we forgive those who trespass against us. And lead us not into temptation, but deliver us from evil.
0: Hail Mary, full of grace, the Lord is with thee. Blessed art thou amongst women, and blessed is the fruit of thy womb, Jesus.
1: Holy Mary, Mother of God, pray for us sinners now and at the hour of our death. Amen.
0: Hail Mary, full of grace, the Lord is with thee. Blessed art thou amongst women, and blessed is the fruit of thy womb, Jesus.
1: Holy Mary, Mother of God, pray for us sinners now and at the hour of our death. Amen.
0: Hail Mary, full of grace, the Lord is with thee. Blessed art thou amongst women, and blessed is the fruit of thy womb, Jesus.
1: Holy Mary, Mother of God, pray for us sinners now and at the hour of our death. Amen.
0: Hail Mary, full of grace, the Lord is with thee. Blessed art thou amongst women, and blessed is the fruit of thy womb, Jesus.
1: Holy Mary, Mother of God, pray for us sinners now and at the hour of our death. Amen.
0: Hail Mary, full of grace, the Lord is with thee. Blessed art thou amongst women, and blessed is the fruit of thy womb, Jesus.
1: Holy Mary, Mother of God, pray for us sinners now and at the hour of our death. Amen.
0: Hail Mary, full of grace, the Lord is with thee. Blessed art thou amongst women, and blessed is the fruit of thy womb, Jesus.
1: Holy Mary, Mother of God, pray for us sinners now and at the hour of our death. Amen.
0: Hail Mary, full of grace, the Lord is with thee. Blessed art thou amongst women, and blessed is the fruit of thy womb, Jesus.
1: Holy Mary, Mother of God, pray for us sinners now and at the hour of our death. Amen.
0: Hail Mary, full of grace, the Lord is with thee. Blessed art thou amongst women, and blessed is the fruit of thy womb, Jesus.
1: Holy Mary, Mother of God, pray for us sinners now and at the hour of our death. Amen.
0: Hail Mary, full of grace, the Lord is with thee. Blessed art thou amongst women, and blessed is the fruit of thy womb, Jesus.
1: Holy Mary, Mother of God, pray for us sinners now and at the hour of our death. Amen.
0: Hail Mary, full of grace, the Lord is with thee. Blessed art thou amongst women, and blessed is the fruit of thy womb, Jesus.
1: Holy Mary, Mother of God, pray for us sinners now and at the hour of our death. Amen.
0: Glory be to the Father, and to the Son, and to the Holy Spirit.
1: As it was in the beginning, is now, and ever shall be, world without end. Amen.
0: O my Jesus, forgive us our sins,
1: save us from the fires of hell. Lead all souls to heaven, especially those who most need of thy mercy.
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1: Our Father, who art in heaven, hallowed be thy name. Thy kingdom come, thy will be done, on earth as it is in heaven.
2: Give us this day our daily bread, and forgive us our trespasses, as we forgive those who trespass against us. And lead us not into temptation, but deliver us from evil.
1: Hail Mary, full of grace, the Lord is with thee. Blessed art thou amongst women, and blessed is the fruit of thy womb, Jesus.
2: Holy Mary, Mother of God, pray for us sinners now and at the hour of our death. Amen.
1: Hail Mary, full of grace, the Lord is with thee. Blessed art thou amongst women, and blessed is the fruit of thy womb, Jesus.
2: Holy Mary, Mother of God, pray for us sinners now and at the hour of our death. Amen.
1: Hail Mary, full of grace, the Lord is with thee. Blessed art thou amongst women, and blessed is the fruit of thy womb, Jesus.
2: Holy Mary, Mother of God, pray for us sinners now and at the hour of our death. Amen.
1: Hail Mary, full of grace, the Lord is with thee. Blessed art thou amongst women, and blessed is the fruit of thy womb, Jesus.
2: Holy Mary, Mother of God, pray for us sinners now and at the hour of our death. Amen.
1: Hail Mary, full of grace, the Lord is with thee. Blessed art thou amongst women, and blessed is the fruit of thy womb, Jesus.
2: Holy Mary, Mother of God, pray for us sinners now and at the hour of our death. Amen.
1: Hail Mary, full of grace, the Lord is with thee. Blessed art thou amongst women, and blessed is the fruit of thy womb, Jesus.
2: Holy Mary, Mother of God, pray for us sinners now and at the hour of our death. Amen.
1: Hail Mary, full of grace, the Lord is with thee. Blessed art thou amongst women, and blessed is the fruit of thy womb, Jesus.
2: Holy Mary, Mother of God, pray for us sinners now and at the hour of our death. Amen.
1: Hail Mary, full of grace, the Lord is with thee. Blessed art thou amongst women, and blessed is the fruit of thy womb, Jesus.
2: Holy Mary, Mother of God, pray for us sinners now and at the hour of our death. Amen.
1: Hail Mary, full of grace, the Lord is with thee. Blessed art thou amongst women, and blessed is the fruit of thy womb, Jesus.
2: Holy Mary, Mother of God, pray for us sinners now and at the hour of our death. Amen.
1: Hail Mary, full of grace, the Lord is with thee. Blessed art thou amongst women, and blessed is the fruit of thy womb, Jesus.
2: Holy Mary, Mother of God, pray for us sinners now and at the hour of our death. Amen.
1: Glory be to the Father, and to the Son, and to the Holy Spirit.
2: As it was in the beginning, is now, and ever shall be, world without end. Amen.
1: O my Jesus, forgive us our sins, save us from the fires of hell,
2: lead all souls to heaven, especially those who most need of thy mercy.
0: We're again in the upper room, where the apostles were gathered together, praying for 10 days after the ascension of Jesus. And it's in this upper room, this church built over the very place where it occurred, that the apostles received the Holy Spirit with Mary and the other disciples.
1: Our Father, who art in heaven, hallowed be thy name. Thy kingdom come, thy will be done, on earth as it is in heaven.
2: Give us this day our daily bread, and forgive us our trespasses, as we forgive those who trespass against us. And lead us not into temptation, but deliver us from evil.
1: Hail Mary, full of grace, the Lord is with thee. Blessed art thou amongst women, and blessed is the fruit of thy womb, Jesus.
2: Holy Mary, Mother of God, pray for us sinners now and at the hour of our death. Amen.
1: Hail Mary, full of grace, the Lord is with thee. Blessed art thou amongst women, and blessed is the fruit of thy womb, Jesus.
2: Holy Mary, Mother of God, pray for us sinners now and at the hour of our death. Amen.
1: Hail Mary, full of grace, the Lord is with thee. Blessed art thou amongst women, and blessed is the fruit of thy womb, Jesus.
2: Holy Mary, Mother of God, pray for us sinners now and at the hour of our death. Amen.
1: Hail Mary, full of grace, the Lord is with thee. Blessed art thou amongst women, and blessed is the fruit of thy womb, Jesus.
2: Holy Mary, Mother of God, pray for us sinners now and at the hour of our death. Amen.
1: Hail Mary, full of grace, the Lord is with thee. Blessed art thou amongst women, and blessed is the fruit of thy womb, Jesus.
2: Holy Mary, Mother of God, pray for us sinners now and at the hour of our death. Amen.
1: Hail Mary, full of grace, the Lord is with thee. Blessed art thou amongst women, and blessed is the fruit of thy womb, Jesus.
2: Holy Mary, Mother of God, pray for us sinners now and at the hour of our death. Amen.
1: Hail Mary, full of grace, the Lord is with thee. Blessed art thou amongst women, and blessed is the fruit of thy womb, Jesus.
2: Holy Mary, Mother of God, pray for us sinners now and at the hour of our death. Amen.
1: Hail Mary, full of grace, the Lord is with thee. Blessed art thou amongst women, and blessed is the fruit of thy womb, Jesus.
2: Holy Mary, Mother of God, pray for us sinners now and at the hour of our death. Amen.
1: Hail Mary, full of grace, the Lord is with thee. Blessed art thou amongst women, and blessed is the fruit of thy womb, Jesus.

0: grace, the Lord is with thee. Blessed art thou amongst women, and blessed is the fruit of thy womb, Jesus.
1: Holy Mary, Mother of God, pray for us sinners now and at the hour of our death. Amen.
0: Glory be to the Father, and to the Son, and to the Holy Spirit.
1: As it was in the beginning, is now, and ever shall be, world without end. Amen.
0: O my Jesus,
1: forgive us our sins, save us from the fires of hell. Lead all souls to heaven, especially those who most need of thy mercy.
2: The fourth glorious mystery is the Assumption of the Blessed Virgin Mary into heaven, body and soul. We're standing in the crypt of the Church of the Dormition of Mary. This Church of Our Lady's Dormition, or her falling asleep, her koimesis, as the Greeks call it, is built on the traditional site of her home on Mount Zion, directly across the street from the upper room. And tradition says that this is the spot where she lived and died. And so we begin to pray.
0: Our Father, who art in heaven, hallowed be thy name. Thy kingdom come, thy will be done, on earth as it is in heaven.
1: Give us this day our daily bread, and forgive us our trespasses, as we forgive those who trespass against us. And lead us not into temptation, but deliver us from evil.
0: Hail Mary, full of grace, the Lord is with thee. Blessed art thou amongst women, and blessed is the fruit of thy womb, Jesus.
1: Holy Mary, Mother of God, pray for us sinners now and the hour of our death. Amen.
0: Hail Mary, full of grace, the Lord is with thee. Blessed art thou amongst women, and blessed is the fruit of thy womb, Jesus.
1: Holy Mary, Mother of God, pray for us sinners now and the hour of our death. Amen.
0: Hail Mary, full of grace, the Lord is with thee. Blessed art thou amongst women, and blessed is the fruit of thy womb, Jesus.
1: Holy Mary, Mother of God, pray for us sinners now and the hour of our death. Amen.
0: Hail Mary, full of grace, the Lord is with thee. Blessed art thou amongst women, and blessed is the fruit of thy womb, Jesus.
1: Holy Mary, Mother of God, pray for us sinners now and the hour of our death. Amen.
0: Hail Mary, full of grace, the Lord is with thee. Blessed art thou amongst women, and blessed is the fruit of thy womb, Jesus.
1: Holy Mary, Mother of God, pray for us sinners now and the hour of our death. Amen.
0: Hail Mary, full of grace, the Lord is with thee. Blessed art thou amongst women, and blessed is the fruit of thy womb, Jesus.
1: Holy Mary, Mother of God, pray for us sinners now and the hour of our death. Amen.
0: Hail Mary, full of grace, the Lord is with thee. Blessed art thou amongst women, and blessed is the fruit of thy womb, Jesus.
1: Holy Mary, Mother of God, pray for us sinners now and the hour of our death. Amen.
0: Hail Mary, full of grace, the Lord is with thee. Blessed art thou amongst women, and blessed is the fruit of thy womb, Jesus.
1: Holy Mary, Mother of God, pray for us sinners now and the hour of our death. Amen.
0: Hail Mary, full of grace, the Lord is with thee. Blessed art thou amongst women, and blessed is the fruit of thy womb, Jesus.
1: Holy Mary, Mother of God, pray for us sinners now and the hour of our death. Amen.
0: Hail Mary, full of grace, the Lord is with thee. Blessed art thou amongst women, and blessed is the fruit of thy womb, Jesus.
1: Holy Mary, Mother of God, pray for us sinners now and the hour of our death. Amen.
0: Be to the Father, and to the Son, and to the Holy Spirit.
1: As it was in the beginning, is now, and ever shall be, world without end. Amen.
0: O my Jesus,
1: forgive us our sins, save us from the fires of hell. Lead all souls to heaven, especially those who most need of thy mercy.
2: A reading from the book of Revelation, chapter 12, verse 1. And a great sign was seen in the heavens, a woman was clothed with the sun, and the moon was under her feet, and upon her head was a crown of 12 stars. In heaven, Our Lady was crowned as Queen of the Universe, Queen of the Church, Our Mother.
0: Our Father, who art in heaven, hallowed be thy name. Thy kingdom come, thy will be done, on earth as it is in heaven.
1: Give us this day our daily bread, and forgive us our trespasses, as we forgive those who trespass against us. And lead us not into temptation, but deliver us from evil.
0: Hail Mary, full of grace, the Lord is with thee. Blessed art thou amongst women, and blessed is the fruit of thy womb, Jesus.
1: Holy Mary, Mother of God, pray for us sinners now and the hour of our death. Amen.
0: Hail Mary, full of grace, the Lord is with thee. Blessed art thou amongst women, and blessed is the fruit of thy womb, Jesus.
1: Holy Mary, Mother of God, pray for us sinners now and the hour of our death. Amen.
0: Hail Mary, full of grace, the Lord

0: is with thee. Blessed art thou amongst women, and blessed is the fruit of thy womb, Jesus.
1: Holy Mary, Mother of God, pray for us sinners now and at the hour of our death. Amen.
0: Hail Mary, full of grace, the Lord is with thee. Blessed art thou amongst women, and blessed is the fruit of thy womb, Jesus.
1: Holy Mary, Mother of God, pray for us sinners now and at the hour of our death. Amen.
0: Hail Mary, full of grace, the Lord is with thee. Blessed art thou amongst women, and blessed is the fruit of thy womb, Jesus.
1: Holy Mary, Mother of God, pray for us sinners now and at the hour of our death. Amen.
0: Hail Mary, full of grace, the Lord is with thee. Blessed art thou amongst women, and blessed is the fruit of thy womb, Jesus.
1: Holy Mary, Mother of God, pray for us sinners now and at the hour of our death. Amen.
0: Hail Mary, full of grace, the Lord is with thee. Blessed art thou amongst women, and blessed is the fruit of thy womb, Jesus.
1: Holy Mary, Mother of God, pray for us sinners now and at the hour of our death. Amen.
0: Hail Mary, full of grace, the Lord is with thee. Blessed art thou amongst women, and blessed is the fruit of thy womb, Jesus.
1: Holy Mary, Mother of God, pray for us sinners now and at the hour of our death. Amen.
0: Hail Mary, full of grace, the Lord is with thee. Blessed art thou amongst women, and blessed is the fruit of thy womb, Jesus.
1: Holy Mary, Mother of God, pray for us sinners now and at the hour of our death. Amen.
0: Hail Mary, full of grace, the Lord is with thee. Blessed art thou amongst women, and blessed is the fruit of thy womb, Jesus.
1: Holy Mary, Mother of God, pray for us sinners now and at the hour of our death. Amen.
0: Glory be to the Father, and to the Son, and to the Holy Spirit.
1: As it was in the beginning, is now, and ever shall be, world without end. Amen.
0: O my Jesus,
1: forgive us our sins, save us from the fires of hell, lead all souls to heaven, especially those who most need of thy mercy.
0: Hail, Holy Queen,
1: Mother of mercy, our light, our sweetness, our hope. To thee we cry, who banished us from thee. To thee do we send our sighs, with mourning and weeping in this valley of tears. Turn then, most gracious Advocate, and I pray for thee toward us. And after this our exile, show unto us the blessed fruit of thy womb, Jesus. O clement, O loving, O sweet Virgin Mary.
0: Pray for us, O Holy Mother of God,
1: that we may be made worthy of the promises of Christ.
0: In the Father, and of the Son, and of the Holy Spirit.
1: Amen.
2: Amen. Amen.

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0: In the name of the Father, and of the Son, and of the Holy Spirit.
1: Amen.
0: The Litany of the Divine Child Jesus. Lord, have mercy on us.
1: Lord, have mercy on us.
0: Christ, have mercy on us.
1: Christ, have mercy on us.
0: Lord, have mercy on us.
1: Lord, have mercy on us.
0: Christ, hear us.
1: Christ, hear us.
0: Christ, graciously hear us.
1: Christ, graciously hear us.
0: God, the Father of heaven,
1: have mercy on us.
0: God, the Son, Redeemer of the world,
1: have mercy on us.
0: God, the Holy Spirit,
1: have mercy on us.
0: Holy Trinity, one God,
1: have mercy on us.

0: us.
1: That you would remain our comfort through your holy image,
0: we beseech you to hear us.
2: Lamb of God, who takes away the sins of the world,
0: spare us, O divine child Jesus.
2: Lamb of God, who takes away the sins of the world,
0: graciously hear us, O divine child Jesus.
2: Lamb of God, who takes away the sins of the world,
0: have mercy on us, O divine child Jesus.
2: O Jesus, King of love,
0: I put my trust in your loving mercy.
2: Let us pray. O Lord Jesus Christ, you were pleased to humble yourself in your incarnate divinity and most sacred humanity, being born in time and becoming a little child to lead us. Grant that we may acknowledge infinite wisdom in the silence of a child, power in weakness, and majesty in humiliation. Adoring your humiliations on earth, may we contemplate your glories in heaven, who with the Father and the Holy Spirit lives and reigns forever and ever.
0: Amen.
2: In the name of the Father, and of the Son, and of the Holy Spirit.
0: Amen.

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1: Family, a prayer that we pray together is a powerful prayer. So please pray together with me our EWTN family prayer. Today we pray for the deceased. 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
1: Behold the Lamb of God, who takes away the sins of the world. 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Take this, all of you, and drink from it, for this is the chalice of my blood,

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1: Amen.
0: The grace of our Lord Jesus Christ, the love of God, and the communion of the Holy Spirit be with you all.
1: And with your spirit.
0: Brethren, on this memorial of Saints Mary, Martha, and Lazarus, let us acknowledge our sins and so prepare ourselves to celebrate the sacred mysteries. I confess to Almighty God and to you, my brothers and sisters, that I have greatly sinned in my thoughts and in my words, in what I have done and what I have failed to do. Through my most grievous fault. Therefore, I ask the Blessed Mary, Ever-Virgin, all the angels and saints, and you, my brothers and sisters, to pray for me to the Lord our God. May Almighty God have mercy on us, forgive us our sins, and bring us to everlasting life.

0: Let us pray. 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Through our Lord Jesus Christ, your Son, who lives and reigns with you in the unity of the Holy Spirit, God forever and ever. Amen.
1: A reading from the first letter of St. John. Beloved, let us love one another, because love is of God. Everyone who loves is begotten by God and knows God. Whoever is without love does not know God, for God is love. In this way, the love of God was revealed to us. God sent his only begotten Son into the world, so that we might have life through him. In this is love, not that we have loved God, but that he loved us, and sent his Son as expiation for our sins. Beloved, if God so loved us, we also must love one another. No one has ever seen God, yet if we love one another, God remains in us, and his love is brought to perfection in us. This is how we know that we remain in him, and he in us, that he has given us of his Spirit. Moreover, we have seen and testify that the Father sends his Son as Savior of the world. Whoever acknowledges that Jesus is the Son of God, God remains in him, and he in God. We have come to know and to believe in the love God has for us. God is love, and whoever remains in love remains in God, and God in him. Verbum Domini. I will bless the Lord at all times. I will bless the Lord at all times. His praise shall be ever in my mouth. Let my soul glory in the Lord. The lowly will hear me and be glad. Glorify the Lord with me. Let us together extol his name. I sought the Lord, and he answered me, and delivered me from all my fears.
2: I will bless the Lord at all times.
1: Look to him that you may be radiant with joy, and your faces may not blush with shame. When the poor one called out, the Lord heard, and from all this, all his distress, he saved him.
2: I will bless the Lord at all times.
1: The angel of the Lord encamps around those who fear him and delivers them. Taste and see how good the Lord is. Blessed the man who takes refuge in him. Fear the Lord, you his holy ones, for naught is lacking to those who fear him. The great grow poor and hungry, but those who seek the

Jesus entered a village where a woman whose name was Martha welcomed him. She had a sister named Mary, who sat beside the Lord at his feet, listening to him speak. Martha, burdened with much serving, came to him and said, "Lord, do you not care that my sister has left me by myself to do the serving? Tell her to help me." The Lord said to her in reply, "Martha, Martha, you are anxious and worried about many things. There is need of only one thing. Mary has chosen the better part, and it will not be taken from her."

The Lord has called all of us to know, love, and serve Him. And in coming to know the Lord, we discover that we are loved by Him. And we see that this love is unconditional. And in knowing we are so loved and that God has shown us the greatness of His mercy, we love Him in return. And we should do all things for love of God. And then in loving Him so much, we serve Him in loving our neighbor. And today we celebrate three saints who are coming to know the Lord, who love Him, and who serve Him. And what's important for us to know first and foremost is that they are friends of Jesus. You know, they know of Jesus. They've heard His proclamation of the kingdom of God. They know His powerful deeds. They know of His reputation, and they love Him. However, today we see that these three siblings, that they're at different places in their personal relationship with Jesus. And so they help us learn a few

lessons about what is most important. And of course, as we just heard, we see that Mary has found what is most important, to sit at the feet of Jesus and to contemplate him and his words. So here we have now Martha, who welcomes Jesus into the home. Jesus comes into the home, and she wants to prepare something for him. She's eager to serve him. So there she is, caught up in preparing a meal for him. Now, looking across, she sees her sister Mary, who's right there with Jesus, sitting at his feet. Well, first of all, you know, we can't really just blame Martha for, you know, this outburst. We have to take a look at another reason why she immediately did not go to his feet. Now, as we can see from the temperament of Martha and for her ways, is that she wants to do everything right. You know, she's, of course, at this time, a Jewish woman. She knows her place in the world and society. In those days, women, they were not regarded as they are today. They were looked down upon. Same with children. Same with those who were ill or even disabled. And so she knows where she stands. And when a rabbi taught, he usually taught men. And men would go around the rabbi, and they'd sit there around him, often reclining there, like sitting at his feet, and listening to his words. But that was, again, that was meant for the men, not so much for the women. So Martha is really just observing her place. And so here is Mary at the feet of Jesus. And she's not doing what she should be doing, is there in the kitchen serving. You know, instead, she's at the feet of Jesus. And, of course, Martha is baffled about all of this. But Martha simply just does not know better yet. So Jesus is there. And then Martha makes this complaint to Jesus. And Jesus tells her, says, okay, well, Martha, Martha, you are worried and anxious about many things. Only one thing is necessary, and here your sister Mary is here. There she is, and that will not be taken away from her. No, she's found the better part of it. And so here Martha is learning a lesson. Well, Mary has already somehow in some way discovered this love of Jesus. And knowing that she's loved unconditionally, that she only wants more of this love. And so here Martha is humbled. Okay, and there she goes. Well, let's look at this now. Now, there are some of us who are just sort of more inclined to do good works. Of course, that's what we're called to do, is to serve. You know, some of us are more kind of a busybodies. It's hard for us, some of us, to be still. You know, for some, it's a lot easier to be contemplative, to be silent, to be quiet, to be in one place. You know, some of us are all over the place. And that's okay. Some of us, it's more difficult to be silent than others. You know, this is something that we learn. It is a process. And so here we have Martha, who can strengthen us today. You know, she eventually had to learn how to be quiet and how to be at peace. But, I mean, she's already knows Jesus. It's just something that she has to work on.
And as we see Martha, Mary, and Lazarus again,

in John chapter 11 as Jesus is heading toward Jerusalem. And there, as we know, Lazarus has become very ill. You know, they send messengers to Jesus and informing him of the sickness that has come upon Lazarus. And Jesus takes his time. You know, here comes Jesus now, and who comes out to greet him? Martha. Now, and Martha, you know, immediately she says, "Lord, if you had been, our brother's dead, if you had been here, he would not be dead." So Jesus is about to do a miracle, but here she is again, kind of anxious, kind of worried, distressed. Well, where's Mary in the picture? Mary is still. She knows the Lord. She knows that he can do all things already. And so she's not so anxious. Of course, she's grieving, very sad that her brother is gone. But she leaves it to him. And then what we see next is we see Jesus who raises Lazarus from the dead. And then now Lazarus, who you don't see in this first reading here from Luke chapter 10, now we hear of Lazarus. So now here Lazarus is brought up from the dead, and he knows the power of God. He realizes that here is the Lord. Here's the Messiah, the Son of God, which Martha has already acknowledged in Luke chapter 11. So there he's a witness to this. There he is, enjoying the miracle. And so him now a faithful, devout follower. And so here, you know, as we go forward in our own spiritual life, yeah, we're all called to deeper prayer, to a closer relationship with the Lord. And we see that this comes a little easier to Mary than Martha. But what God is looking for is that, yeah, this may not come easy to some of us, but he's here to help us. He wants to see our heart, that our heart burns for him, that we hunger and thirst to be with him. And that's the example we're seeing with Mary. And so that's what he says. This is the most important part. So even though we may not be so inclined to silence and stillness, Jesus is there to help us. And we can, with all our heart, seek and strive to be still before him. Remember the psalm. It says, "Be still and know that I am God, supreme among the nations, supreme upon the earth." And the Lord is here to help us to pray. Remember how he says in the next chapter, Luke chapter 11, Jesus is speaking to us about prayer. He teaches the disciples the Our Father. And then he says that when we ask for the Holy Spirit, you know, the Lord will give us more of him. And then we hear later on from St. Paul, who says that when we don't know how to pray, the Spirit himself intercedes for us with sighs too deep for words. So what is the Lord telling us? Is that he's kind, he's good, and he's there to help us, to get close to him. All we need to do is go and ask. So yeah, you know, we are all called to serve, but to serve the Lord first begins with knowing that we're loved by him and then responding to this love of him, loving him in return, and loving him so much that we want to serve him. You know, because in loving our neighbor, we are serving Jesus. Remember what he says, "What you've done to the least of my brethren, you've done unto me." And so here it begins with loving Jesus, knowing we're loved. And if we're having difficulty praying, it's as simple as this: "God, help me to pray. Help me to believe." And there is Jesus with gentleness, with kindness, ready to do all he can so that we can draw closer to him
and that we can live as he's called us to be. God bless you all.

0: As Christians called to share the life of God and praying in the name of Jesus, the High Priest, we place all our needs before our Heavenly Father.
1: For the outpouring of the Spirit's gifts of wisdom, courage, and understanding upon our Holy Father, we pray to the Lord. That leaders of nations may unite in a common effort to build peace through justice and concern for the poorest and most neglected members of the human family, we pray to the Lord. For those who have gone before us in faith, that God, who is forgiving, will welcome them into heaven, we pray to the Lord.
0: Lord God, strength of those who hope in you, support us in our prayer, because we are weak and can do nothing without you. Give us always the help of your grace, so that in fulfilling your commandments, we may please you in all we desire and do. We make our prayer through Christ our Lord. Amen.

0: Pray, brethren, that my sacrifice and yours may be acceptable to God, the Almighty Father.
1: May the Lord accept the sacrifice at your hands for the praise and glory of his name, for our good and all of his holy church.
0: As we proclaim your wonders and your saints, O Lord, we humbly implore your majesty that as their homage of love was pleasing to you, so too our dutiful service may find favor in your sight, through Christ our Lord. The Lord be with you.
1: And with your spirit.
0: Lift up your hearts.
1: We lift them up to the Lord.
0: Let us give thanks to the Lord our God.
1: It is right and just.
0: It is truly right and just, our duty and our salvation, always and everywhere to give you thanks. Lord, Holy Father, Almighty and Eternal God, for you are praised in the company of your saints, and in crowning their merits, you crown your own gifts. By the way of life, you offer us an example. By communion with them, you give us companionship. By their intercession, sir, support, so that encouraged by so great a crowd of witnesses,

witnesses, we may run as victors in the race before us and win with them the imperishable crown of glory through Christ our Lord. And so, with the angels and archangels, and with all the great multitude of the saints, we sing the hymn of your praise as without end we acclaim.

You are indeed holy, O Lord, and all you have created rightly gives you praise. For through your Son, our Lord Jesus Christ, by the power and working of the Holy Spirit, you give life to all things and make them holy. And you never cease to gather a people to yourself, so that from the rising of the sun to its setting, a pure sacrifice may be offered to your name. Therefore, O Lord, we humbly implore you, by the same Spirit, graciously make holy these gifts we have brought to you for consecration, that they may become the body and blood of your Son, our Lord Jesus Christ, at whose command we celebrate these mysteries. For on the night he was betrayed, he himself took bread, and giving you thanks, he said the blessing, broke the bread, and gave it to his disciples, saying, "Take this, all of you, and eat of it, for this is my body, which will be given up for you."

In a similar way, when supper was ended, he took the chalice, and giving you thanks, he said the blessing, and gave the chalice to his disciples, saying, "Take this, all of you, and drink from it. For this is the chalice of my blood, the blood of the new and eternal covenant, which will be poured out for you and for many for the forgiveness of sins. Do this in memory of me."

passion of your Son, his wondrous resurrection and ascension into heaven, and as we look forward to his second coming, we offer you in thanksgiving his holy and living sacrifice. Look, we pray, upon the oblation of your church in recognizing the sacrificial victim by whose death you will to reconcile us to yourself. Grant that we who are nourished by the body and blood of your Son and filled with his Holy Spirit may become one body, one spirit in Christ. May he make of us an eternal offering to you so that we may obtain an inheritance with your elect, especially with the most blessed Virgin Mary, Mother of God, with blessed Joseph, her spouse, with your blessed apostles and glorious martyrs, with Saints Martha, Mary, and Lazarus, and with all the saints and whose constant intercession in your presence, we rely for unfailing help. May this sacrifice of our reconciliation, we pray, O Lord, advance the peace and salvation of all the world. Be pleased to confirm in faith and charity your pilgrim church on earth with your servant, Leo, our Pope, and Stephen, our Bishop, the order of bishops, all the clergy, and the entire people you have gained for your own. Listen graciously to the prayers of this family, whom you have summoned before you. In your compassion, O merciful Father, gather to yourself all your children scattered throughout the world. To our departed brothers and sisters, and to all who are pleasing to you at their passing from this life, give kind admittance to your kingdom. There we hope to enjoy forever the fullness of your glory. Through Christ our Lord, through whom you bestow on the world all that is good.

0: At the Savior's command, informed by divine teaching, we dare to say, Our Father, who art in heaven, hallowed be thy name. Thy kingdom come, thy will be done, on earth as it is in heaven. Give us this day our daily bread, and forgive us our trespasses, as we forgive those who trespass against us. And lead us not into temptation, but deliver us from evil. Deliver us, Lord, we pray, from every evil. Graciously grant peace in our days, that by the help of your mercy, we may be always free from sin and safe from all distress, as we await the blessed hope and the coming of our Savior, Jesus Christ. The kingdom, the power, and the glory are yours, now and forever. Lord Jesus Christ, who said to your apostles, Peace I leave you, my peace I give you, look not on our sins, but on the faith of your church, and graciously grant her peace and unity in accordance with your will, to live and reign forever and ever.
1: Amen.
0: The peace of the Lord be with you always.
1: Amen.

Behold, the Lamb of God, behold him who takes away the sins of the world. Blessed are those called to the supper of the Lamb. Lord, I am not worthy that you should enter under my roof, but only say the word, and my soul shall be healed.

For those who cannot now receive Jesus in the Blessed Sacrament, we offer the following prayer. O my sweet Saviour, Jesus Christ, Thou art my sovereign good, the fountain of all good, my God and my all. What a blessing it would be for me, could I at this moment possess Thee in my heart, and there render Thee my praise, and lay before Thee my necessities, and share in the graces Thou bestowest on those who really receive Thee. O come to me, dear Lord, in spirit, and take full possession of my heart and of my soul. To Thee I give my memory, that Thou mayest always dwell in my thoughts, my understanding, that it may ever be engaged in contemplating Thy love and goodness, and my will, that Thou mayest direct it to the keeping of Thy holy law. To Thee I give my whole self, O my Jesus. Make me to be ever Thine. May the virtue of Thy divine sacrament increase my faith, fortify my hope, purify my charity, and fill my heart with Thy love. O let me be Thine, and Thou mine, from henceforth and forever, and grant that nothing in life or death may ever separate me from Thee any more. Amen.

0: Let us pray. 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Through Christ our Lord.
1: Amen.
0: The Lord be with you.
1: And with your spirit.
0: May Almighty God bless you, the Father, and the Son, and the Holy Spirit.
1: Amen.
0: Go in peace, glorifying the Lord by your life.
1: Thanks be to God.

St. Michael, the Archangel, defend us in battle. Be our protection against the wickedness and snares of the devil. May God rebuke him, we humbly pray. And do thou, O Prince of the heavenly host, by the power of God, cast into hell Satan and all the evil spirits who prowl about the world seeking the ruin of souls. Amen.

Prayer for vocations. God our Father, who wills that all men be saved and come to the knowledge of your truth, we beg you to send laborers into your harvest and grant them grace to speak your word with all boldness, so that your word may spread and be glorified, and all nations may know you, the only God, and him whom you have sent, Jesus Christ, your Son, our Lord. Amen. Our Lady, Queen of the Americas, Mary, Mother of the Franciscan Missionaries of the Eternal Word, pray for us.

You may have tons of questions that seem not answered. You may be wondering why this person or that person seems to have life easy, but yours is different. You may sometimes be tempted to be bitter. Bitter with yourself, your background, even bitter with God. In such situations, remember that God cares much more about you than you know. You may recite and stand by this truth, spoken through the mouth of biblical Job. I know my Redeemer lives. Such is an uplifting prayer. It's a testimony. You have to be hopeful when life is tough. My Redeemer is alive. God love you. God bless you.

In 1908, Pope St. Pius X issued a decree that received very little fanfare, but that marked an immense change in the life of the church in America. Called Sapienti Concilio, the Apostolic Constitution removed several countries from the jurisdiction of the Congregation of the Propaganda Fide that had oversight over all of the mission churches. The church in the United States was included and was now free from the direct oversight of Rome. There was good reason for the decree. In 1820, there had been around 195,000 Catholics in the U.S. By 1910, there were more than 16 million. While anti-Catholicism was still very real, the church was enthusiastic, confident, and disciplined. That new excitement that Catholics had for the church was manifested in a host of ways, but none was more notable than what happened in June of 1926 at the 28th International Eucharistic Congress in Chicago. First, there was a parade along Michigan Avenue

0: of 9 cardinals who had just arrived in the city from New York. In the procession were Catholics from across the globe, including Chinese, Italians, Germans, and Africans. And then, 400,000 Americans, American Catholics, crowded into Soldier Field Stadium for a mass that included 12 cardinals, 57 archbishops, 257 bishops, 500 monsignors, thousands of priests and nuns, and a choir of 62,000 Catholic schoolchildren. It was the largest gathering of American Catholics until 1993, and it made very clear that Catholics were ready to make the leap into wider American life. In effect, the American Church had grown up.
1: We all have a guardian angel who is our heavenly helper assigned by God to watch over us during our lives. From the moment of conception, we are given a guardian angel who looks out for us, guides us to do good works, and protects us from evil. The Catechism of the Catholic Church says, from its beginning until death, human life is surrounded by their watchful care and intercession. Beside each believer stands an angel as protector and shepherd, leading him to life. Already here on earth, the Christian life shares by faith in the blessed company of angels and men united in God. We can reach out to our guardian angels at any time through the guardian angel prayer. Angel of God, my guardian dear, to whom God's love commits me here, ever this day be at my side, to light and guard, to rule and guide. Amen.

0: the irony of Mary Shelley's most celebrated novel that it appears to be animated by the author's longing for a healthy, happy life, which was very different from the miserable, suicide-haunted life she was living when the novel was written. Percy Shelley's iconoclastic pursuit of freedom, made manifest in his elopement with Mary and the suicide of his wife, which was its consequence, was the dark, inspirational backdrop to the novel's underlying sense of desperation. Mary Shelley seems to have learned the hard way that iconoclastic freedoms do not make men into gods or women into goddesses, but that they turn men into monsters and women into their victims. Understood in this context, Frankenstein is an expression of lost innocence, sacrificed on the altar of Promethean promiscuity, screaming to be liberated from its liberation.
1: Get the whole story on all the great books every Catholic should know. Watch the full-length series anytime at ewtn.com/ondemand.

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1: Welcome to Toronto, where the strength of a people is found in their diversity, and the strength of a province is shaped by its faith. I'm Francis Dennis, and this is Catholic Canada.

On this episode of Catholic Canada, we visit the Canadian Martyr Shrine in Midland, Ontario, a place of profound memory and mission. And we meet with Archbishop Frank Aleo of Toronto, whose devotion and leadership brings renewed energy to the church today. But first, we turn to the foundation, to the stories of visionaries

0: settlers and saints who planted the seeds of faith across Ontario's vast and varied landscape.
1: The Catholic Church really takes root in Ontario at a time when French settlers were arriving in the early 1600s, later 1500s and early 1600s. So conflict between Europeans in this territory, shifting alliances between Europeans and different indigenous nations at that time. So all of this is making missionary work, you know, challenging and difficult. In the middle of the 1700s, of course, we have the Seven Years' War. And the British conquer the French at that time. It's known to the French as the Conquest, and it really, the British take control of what they now call British North America. Britain was a Protestant empire, and of course the first idea was to convert all Catholics in the Canadas to Protestantism. The British wanted a completely Protestant realm. And that led to difficulties for the church. I mean, that led to a banning of certain orders. So, for example, the Jesuits were banned from taking on any new novices at that time. The Récollets were also banned from taking on new novices. So the vitality of Catholic life was constrained by the British conquest. There was a curious turning point, and that came when the colonies to the south, the famous British 13 colonies, started to make noises about independence in the later 1700s.

and they started to see Catholics in the Canadas as being potential allies. So there was less of a desire to kind of crush the Catholic Church and more a desire to kind of basically tolerate Catholicism so that Catholics wouldn't be enemies, you know, within the British domains in the north. In connection to the independence of the 13 colonies, there was actually a constitution passed by the British in 1791, which essentially becomes the first constitution of the Canadas. And that constitution did provide basic freedoms for Catholics. So it provided toleration for the existence of the Catholic Church. Catholics were still banned from public offices, and it was difficult for Catholics to kind of expand and grow, but there was a basic tolerance. Immigration, I think, was a big theme for the church in Ontario in that time. In the very early 1800s, there's an influx of Scottish Catholics. And when they arrived, they went mainly to the Maritimes and to Upper Canada, or to Ontario, but they were expecting to be ministered to by English or Gaelic-speaking priests. So they brought their own clergy with them. And one of the key figures that came along with this early influx of Scots Catholics was a priest named Alexander MacDonald. MacDonald understood that, you know, you couldn't fight the British crown on everything, but if he could prove Catholic loyalty, this would create space and opportunity for Catholics. So MacDonald is a really important figure. He's named the first bishop of Upper Canada. He becomes the Bishop of Kingston in 1826. He establishes schools. When he dies in 1840, there are many more Catholic parishes in Upper Canada and many more Catholic schools, so an important pioneer. By the middle of the 1800s, we see a large wave of Irish immigrants to Upper Canada. Many of them, of course, are escaping the famine in Ireland. So that was another kind of influx of Catholics into Upper Canada at that time. One of the key figures for the Irish was Michael Power, who was the first Bishop of Toronto, a newly created diocese in 1841. Michael Power was tireless in his advocacy for Catholics in Toronto. He ministered to Catholics. He built up the number of parishes in Toronto, but he also invited orders from Europe that also expanded the institutional church. So Power is a key figure, and he also ministers to Irish immigrants who were afflicted with typhus, and he dies himself of typhus in 1847. So he was unafraid to go to minister to his people. Second half of the 19th century is really a period of expansion, an expansion of the Catholic school system, which actually came as a result of the 1867 Constitution, which guaranteed the right to Catholics in Ontario, not just to have their own schools, but to have a little bit of public funding as well. But this growth also came with reaction, right? There was anti-Catholic sentiment in Ontario in the 1870s and 80s and 90s. It's well studied, and I think part of it was just

0: the growth of the church itself. You know, this was a threat sometimes to non-Catholics, that this church was growing in terms of the size of its population, but also in terms of its institutional vigor. The First World War was an interesting turning point for Catholics in Ontario because many Catholics enlisted for the war effort. So perhaps 50 years before, they would have seen that as Britain's war, you know, but by 1914 to 18, it's clear that Catholics in Ontario saw themselves as loyal Canadians. So large enlistment rates of Catholics. So there was also a coming together of loyalties. There wasn't this idea that you had to be either a loyal Catholic or a loyal Canadian or Ontarian. I think there was kind of a fusion of those loyalties. And I think that was an important part of mainstreaming Catholics, of kind of integrating the life of Catholics into the larger life of, you know, in Ontario at that time. It's bolstered by waves of new immigration. So between the First and Second World War, Catholics arriving from Eastern Europe and Southern Europe. And then after the Second World War, of course, another large wave of Catholic immigration to Ontario. So of course, Second Vatican Council's in the 1960s, and it's a large reform council. And I think two of the most important ideas that come out of the council is that, the church should dialogue and commune with the wider world. The church should not be a closed society, but should rather try to, you know, reach the larger society with gospel values, with a true and wholesome spirituality. I think what makes the history of the church in Ontario unique is that it's been able to maintain and to grow itself through various historical challenges and, you know, difficult periods in its history. So I think that is, an admirable feature of Catholicism in Ontario.
1: In the quiet hills of Midland, the Canadian Martyr Shrine stands as a witness to the sacrifice, faith, and perseverance. A place where the memory of Saint John Brébeuf, Isaac Jogues, and their companions live on, men who gave their lives to share the gospel on this land. Their courage shaped not only the church in Canada, but the spiritual foundation of the nation itself.
2: The shrine is located in an area that was known 400 years ago as Wendake, or the land of the Hurons. Back when there was only small settlements in Quebec, in New France, there was a move by some Jesuit missionaries to come from France, from Normandy and France, to come to New France, or to the Canadian wilderness, to bring the gospel. And they chose to come to Wendake, to the land of the Hurons. The first Jesuit to arrive was Jean de Brébeuf, Saint Jean de Brébeuf. And he came here in 1626. So Jean de Brébeuf was joined soon after by other Jesuits, one after another, and he was here for almost 25 years, the rest of his life. Well, a year before the invasion of Huronia, there was a catalytic event. Many of the Huron people began to ask to become Christians. And a lot of that was due to the life and witness of one man, Joseph Chiwetenwa. Joseph Chiwetenwa was a Huron who embraced the faith and became on fire for it. He went ahead of the missionaries, would explain Christ and the gospel to his own people in their own language, using their own metaphors and ways of understanding. And the Jesuits were in awe of him. The missionaries said, like, after God, all our hope was in this one man. So Joseph Chiron, and then the requests to be baptized began pouring forth. So in many ways, Canada's early church, or first Christian church, becomes established here in Huronia. And it's thanks to the indigenous leaders themselves who caught fire for God and for this and for the gospel. Then, about a year later, the invasion took place. And this, of course, was the Haudenosaunee, or the Iroquois Confederacy, who were based in what's upstate New York today. And they were just the hereditary traditional enemies of the Wendat people. And the

first of the martyrs, of the French missionary martyrs to give his life in this way, was Saint Antoine Daniel, because he was in the southernmost village, which was the first to fall. But eventually this invasion continued north and into the heart of the Huron country, till they arrived here, where we're sitting today, near Midland, Ontario. Here is where the Jesuits had built their major mission called Saint Marie. And although the Iroquois never attacked Saint Marie, they began attacking the villages around it, where the Jesuits were living in the two by two. And that's where Jean de Brebeuf and Gabriel Lallemand were taken, along with many of the Christian Huron people who were also taken as prisoners. And they were martyred at the site of another village, Saint Ignace, on March 16th and 17th, 1649. In its most basic sense, the word martyr just means a witness. And so the eight Canadian or North American martyrs, as we call them, were martyrs because they were powerful witnesses. In the case of Jean de Brebeuf and Gabriel Lallemand, there's evidence that there was also a lot of hatred directed against their faith. For instance, they poured boiling water over Saint Jean de Brebeuf while he was being tormented. And they made fun of it as baptism. They said, "We're baptizing you." Also because they could have left at any time when the danger was imminent, but they chose to stay. Even when the villages were under attack, they could have escaped. They chose to stay. So the shrine was built on a hill opposite the site of Saint Marie, the original mission. And it was bought by a Jesuit, Father Filion, who was the founder of the shrine and had a great devotion to the martyrs. And it was just farmers' fields on the hill at that time. But he brought together a coalition of partners to build the shrine. He got some shipbuilders to come and create the framework of the church. And he also had a particular design plan in mind. He wanted the inside of the church to be a marriage of European and indigenous styles. And so the nave of the church looks like a church, but it also resembles a bit the longhouse. And in those first decades, many people came here looking for healing because there were miracles associated with the intercession of Jean de Brebeuf and his companions. And so many of the crutches and canes and things that have been left behind in the church are a remnant of those years. Physical healings still happen at the shrine, but also spiritual healings and psychological healings. So the shrine has been and continues to be a place of healing. But when we open in May, the people come in large numbers for 6 months. And in total, we have received about 100,000 people in the summer season. So there's over 35 organized ethnic-based pilgrimages that come to the shrine every summer. But of those, there's four or five that are the largest pilgrimages, just in terms of numbers. And there, three of the four are Asian Catholic groups. And today, for example, we're witnessing the Vietnamese Catholic Pilgrimage Day. And throughout the day, they have gatherings in the Shrine Church. They'll do adoration of the Blessed Sacrament, sing hymns in their own language. But it really climaxes in the afternoons when there's a big procession around the shrine grounds and then a mass at the Vietnamese altar. So this is another feature of the shrine, is different groups over the years have erected their own monuments or altars or little shrines. Personally, I believe with the church that the blood of the martyrs is the seed of the church. That was something that Tertullian said many, many centuries ago. Therefore, I believe that the church in Canada has particular points where renewal and where new life will come out of. And I believe this is one of those places, that the shrine

0: the earth, the land that it honors and is the steward of, and to which so many Canadians come, is itself holy. And as holy ground, it's also, dare I say, ground zero for a new outpouring of conversion and revitalization and re-evangelization in our country. And we know that the Communion of Saints is active and connected, and that they're very involved in the lives, in our lives, in the life of God's people. So for me, what needs to happen, what gets me out of bed in the morning, is our mission to continue to tell the story of the martyrs. It's the story itself that has the power. And then that new generations and more people will come to the shrine and experience for themselves the grace of God.
1: At the heart of Canada's largest city, Archbishop Frank Liu leads with conviction, humility, and deep fidelity to the church tradition. With a special devotion to Our Lady and a clear pastoral vision, Cardinal Liu brings a steady and faithful voice to a diocese as diverse as the city it serves, building bridges of faith, one soul at a time. Cardinal Frank Liu, thank you very much for welcoming us here.
2: It's a joy to have you here.
1: Cardinal Liu, you are the Archbishop of Toronto. Can you tell us a little bit more about your vocation? You're from Montreal, you have an Italian background. Can you tell us a little bit more about your vocation?
2: I am from Montreal, born and raised, son of Italian immigrants. And so my vocation, I'd say, first of all, came up through the family, the faith that was believed and practiced in the family. That's so very important for me and for, you know, for our pastoral outreach to families today. So I think I definitely discovered my vocation, first of all, because of the faith that was being vehicled and celebrated in the family. The other aspect of my vocation is getting involved in my parish community. That was very pivotal in my life. Involved in the parish and the great influence and witness of the priests of my home parish, where they were very close to us, they took care of us, they were wonderful leaders and spiritual fathers and animated a community, kept the faith that we received in our family and alive, and they nurtured it. Perhaps a third aspect of my vocation to the priesthood was when I came to understand, and this is thanks to a young priest of my parish, when I started to pray in a way where I would seek not my glory, but God's glory, not my will, but His will, giving Him a blank check, if you will, a carte blanche to be able to, that I was ready to enter into His plan, whatever it was.
1: And it was a big adventure because you entered a seminary, you did studies in Rome, you will train as a diplomat for the Vatican, you played an important role also with the CCCB, the Conference of Catholic Bishop of Canada, and then ordained, received the fullness of the Sacrament of Order as an auxiliary bishop in Montreal, mm-hmm. and then you were named here in Toronto. So you had a taste of the universal aspect of the church, but now you are in a particular church that is really diverse, and in a certain way, universal. So you have that experience. Can you tell us, this archdiocese of yours right now, Toronto, you have been here for more than a year now. Can you tell us how would you describe your archdiocese?
2: You know, from a faith perspective, a diocese, a bishop is wedded, he's married to his diocese. So I would talk about the diocese as my spouse, a relationship which is nuptial. And so I'm sent here to serve and to love as a husband and as a father.
1: That's why you wear an alliance.
2: That's right. The ring is to symbolize that nuptial relationship between the bishop and his wife the church, the diocese. So I'm very happy to be here, to serve, to love, to lead, to guide, to animate. And I think it's an extraordinary particular church diocese because it is vast in geography, 13,000 square kilometers, and vast in different expressions of the faith, different cultures, different languages, different ways of doing things. And it is beautiful in its diversity. We have religious communities, and we have many social outreach programs and many movements and associations and the church and many vocations, lots of priests. And it's got a rich history of catering to the needs of the immigrants coming in and how, you know, with the school structures as well and the health care and the parochial systems. I think it's a wonderful place in which to celebrate our faith and to witness to our faith.
1: Canada, as we know, is what we call a secular society, with its advantage and disadvantage. But your archdiocese, one of its beauties, at least from the outside, we see as a church that is growing, and in certain other areas of Canada, it looks like the church is shrinking. So it's one of the beauty of Toronto. How, if for our viewers, for Canadians that is seeing, your archdiocese and the fact that it's very vibrant, what would be your advice for how to engage with that particular kind of society that is the secular one I just mentioned?
2: Right. Well, I think first of all, we need to become more who we are. I think a strong sense of identity and a strong sense of mission is key. So we need to remember who we are. Our identity, first of all, is rooted in the mystery of God, who God is, and in the mission that Christ gave us. That's first and foremost.
1: It's something that we receive.
2: That is
1: more
2: correct.
1: Than what we build.
2: That's mm-hmm. right. We have received. We are on the receiving end of God's love and God's truth, and commissioned and empowered by the Holy Spirit to go out and spread this good news. Everybody needs to hear this good news. So it's rooted in God's mystery. We're called to engage in the world, which is very, very important. And this is where we need to be kingdom-minded. This is an important aspect for me and in my ministry because it was important to Christ. Seek ye first the kingdom of God and its righteousness. So we need to be kingdom-minded and kingdom-oriented. We need to lead people to look upwards, away from themselves, to God, to God's mystery and mission that we receive from Christ, to have a supernatural, transcendent perspective on all that we do.
1: Cardinal, Your Eminence, can you tell us, Canada seems to have a problem among other Western society with life, with welcoming life, end of life. How does the church in your archdiocese respond to those challenges? Mm-hmm.
2: Well, that's a very good question. I think we respond to this, John Paul II talked about a culture of life and a civilization of love. Very true words. So we want to promote a culture of life, civilization. We do so, first of all, by teaching. Our teaching needs to be very clear that life is sacred. There's a dignity from the womb to the tomb that is sacred. And so we teach people about that. And there are wonderful programs that we have in our parishes and schools as well. We need to witness to the culture of life that we want to build. We also need to be aware of the evils and of the manipulations and of the lies that are out there and not fall into those traps. And so be it abortion, contraception, euthanasia, and others, which are unacceptable for a Christian, for a Catholic.

And we need to counter that with goodness and compassion and care and truth and love. And so we do that by witnessing. We do that by advocacy. We do that by prayer and fasting.

of a devoted archbishop or the enduring roots of faith in this land, Christ continues to shape hearts across the nation. Thank you for joining me. I'm Francis Dennis, and see you next time on another episode of Catholic Canada.

0: Hello, family. 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
11: The holy reminder of the week is this Our Lady of the Angels Chapel triptych ornament. 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

I'm Father Mitch Paquin. 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We are continuing to look at St. Paul's teaching on the cross, and today we'll look at the way that St. Paul encourages unity in the body of Christ through practicing humility, charity, and participating with the Holy Spirit by putting on the mind of Christ crucified. 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

ew10.com. Now, of course, you can follow along with us in the book that we're using for this Bible study. It is called St. Paul on the Power of the Cross. And you can get this book at EWTN's religious catalog, which is EWTNRC.com. It is item number 84075. If you already have the book, we are starting on page 108, and we'll be speaking about Philippians chapter 2, verses 1 to 11. Now, if you remember last week, we talked about chapter 1, the introduction to all this, and how St. Paul is giving his good friends in Philippi back on where he's at. He's in prison again. He's undergoing a certain amount of suffering there, and there's a danger that he could be executed. Whoever arrested him wants him to die. And so that's one of the things happening, and how he looks upon life and death with a certain equal-mindedness. If he lives, that'll be good for them, so he can keep on teaching them. If he dies, it'll be good for him, because then he goes to see Christ. So he's equal-minded. But now he's going to start giving one of the most important teachings in the whole letter to the Philippians. And that's this section here in chapter 2, verses 1 through 11. Let's take this into a couple of parts. First, we'll begin with Philippians 2, verses 1 to 2. He starts off then saying, "If then there is any encouragement in Christ, any consolation from love, any sharing in the Spirit, any compassion and sympathy, make my joy complete. Be of the same mind, having the same love, being in full accord and of one mind." Now, this is one of the themes that St. Paul thinks is very important. We've seen this in his other letters, where the unity of the church is not optional. This is a lesson difficult in the United States and many other countries, where there is a proliferation of many small churches. And we see this kind of division. Presently, it's about 45,400 plus different denominations. And it's hard for a lot of them to get along with each other. So that's not a sign of unity. And St. Paul sees this goal of unity as an incentive for encouragement in Christ. Now, why would he want encouragement? Think of his situation. He's in jail, perhaps awaiting death. He doesn't know that when he's writing. And he needs encouragement, just like other people who are in prison need encouragement. That's why it's good to go spend time and visit prisons. But also people who are sick, especially those dealing with very serious sicknesses, we want to give them encouragement. And we also want incentives of love, and we also want to see a participation in the Spirit, as well as affection and sympathy, all of these. Be of the same mind. Now, one of the issues of being of the same mind and having the same love in full accord and of one mind,
It's not always easy. And there are a couple things that happen. One, as people personally engage sacred scripture, as an example, they engage sacred scripture and they get an insight. They get some new, very consoling thought. They get something that brings them a lot of interior peace as they consider it. And they can be tempted to think everybody else has to come to this same insight. And that's problematic because we forget that other people may need other insights. Not everybody needs exactly the same insight I need. There are a variety of ways where you can focus on something in Revelation. You can focus on one aspect of the truth. That's fine. Because oftentimes, that's as much as our little pea brains are able to grasp. And it's, you know, difficult for us to contemplate the infinite mysteries of God. There's so much. But where the problem can come in is that we might think, well, this is the way that the Lord worked with me. This must be for everybody else too. Maybe, maybe not. Part of the genius in Catholicism is that we have a wide variety of religious orders. Some of them, for instance, emphasize the cross. They call themselves the Holy Cross Fathers. Others emphasize the Passion. That's the Passionist order. Others emphasize the power of the blood of Christ. And these are the Precious Blood Fathers and Sisters. And others emphasize the resurrection. Since there's an order called the Resurrectionists. And it is totally fine for each of those orders to emphasize that aspect of the faith, so long as they never deny the other aspects. See what we're saying here? You can emphasize one aspect, but you must always be committed to the whole of the truth and just admit that in my smallness, I can emphasize one part, but I never reject or deny the other parts. The resurrection of Christ does not make his suffering and passion unnecessary, nor does his suffering and passion and the power of his suffering make the resurrection useless. You can't ever go that way. You just have to say, this is where I feel called to emphasize the sufferings of Christ or the resurrection. But I cherish and love all aspects of Christ. That's where orthodoxy lies. And this is what St. Paul is calling all of us to do. We can have our certain emphases so long as we don't deny any other part. And that we cherish the other parts that other people have, and we don't have to make them come only to my part. You maintain the whole of Revelation. That's key. Okay? So that's the first principle. Then we go to verses 3 and 4, where St. Paul writes, "Do nothing from selfish ambition or conceit, but in humility regard others as better than yourselves. Let each of you look not to your own interests, but to the interests of others." Now, this is to be the antidote to selfish thinking. It's very important for all of us to avoid

selfishness and conceit or arrogance. It's usually when we want ourselves to be the center of attention that we can easily make demands. Well, everybody has to think like I do. You have to take my perspective. And that's not the case. Again, others feel called to emphasize certain other aspects. And we can not only want everybody to be maybe catering to me or thinking very well of me. My conceit, my pride is what can get me into this position of saying everybody should think like I do, and then I'll be your fearless leader. This is something that we have to be careful of. And instead, we take the attitude of humility. And part of that, it's important when you're dealing with humility. Humility is not about putting yourself down. Humility doesn't mean, oh, I'm just really bad, and I'm not good and all this. No, because if you keep doing that, you end up still thinking about yourself. If you to put yourself down is to emphasize, you again, but I'm still the center of attention, just that I'm bashing myself, but I'm still the center of attention, at least for me, maybe nobody else, but at least for me. And that's not real humility. Authentic humility comes from focusing on God. It's as you look up to the infinite greatness of God that you realize your smallness. You don't focus on yourself and look at yourself. You look at our Lord, realize that, the wonder of his greatness, and in doing that, you realize how small you are, and you rejoice in his greatness rather than beat yourself up. And you count others as better than yourselves by looking at their gifts. Just as you look at God's infinite greatness, you also look at the abilities of other people. Even if you do certain things really well, you most likely can't do it without other people being involved. You might be a fantastic cook, but you're really nothing without the farmers that grew the food and the ranchers that raised the beef or the fishers that caught the fish, etc. You need all these, and you look, these people did a great job, and you always appreciate them. That's where we count others as better than ourselves, and we don't look to our own interests. We do so in a way that is to help others rather than ourselves. This is key. So then he gives this very basic call in verse 5, chapter Philippians 2, verse 5. Let the same mind be in you that was in Christ Jesus. Now we see that the norm is not myself, my own mind. The norm is not even the people around me, but the norm for the way I become humble is Jesus Christ himself. Now, how do we see this? And we begin in verse 6 through 11, which is after that great call to humility and generosity. We then see that St. Paul cites an ancient hymn. It's you can't translate the rhythm of one language into another language very easily. Every language has its own rhythm. This passage of 6 through 11 has within it

kind of rhythm and beat that indicates it was used as a hymn. Now, in St. Paul's time, they didn't know how to write down musical notation. It was the monks who invented the musical notes that we use, so they could sing the office and choir. So we don't have the music, but we can tell that this was a hymn. And then it speaks of Christ in verse 6a, who, though he was in the form of God. So when we say that, how do you be like Christ? Well, first of all, you recognize that he was in the form of God. He was not in the form of an angel. And I know a lot of people who come from the Kingdom Hall of the Jehovah's Witnesses will talk about Christ. They may not mention it to you the first time they visit, but what they believe is that Jesus is the Archangel Michael. That's what they teach, that he's the Archangel Michael. Won't get into why they think that, but they do. And he is not in the form of an angel. This passage, this very ancient hymn that comes from before Paul was writing in the late 50s AD. He was in the form of God. Now, of course, this does not refer to some shape. God does not have a physical shape. So it's not that. Rather, it means he has the reality of being God. That's what it means to have the form of God. He is God. And we see that explained in the next half of verse 6. In the second half of verse 6, it says, he did not regard equality with God as something to be exploited. This idea to be exploited, a good translation, it's a little bit more literal. He didn't count equality with God a thing to be grasped or held on to. It's not like he's, on a ledge of a cliff clinging to a rock or a little tree. No. It's something that he grasps because he owns. But notice, what it means to be in the form of God is explained here. It means equality with God the Father. Why is it equality? Because all three persons, the Father, Son, and Holy Spirit, are equally God. See, you can't be a little bit God. Either you are God or you are not. Because to be God means by its very nature to be infinite. God has no limits. That's why we said he doesn't have the form of a human body, nor does he have the form of an angel, which is very limited compared to infinite God. Rather, has equality with God because he shares that same infinite divine nature. And he didn't count that equality, God, something I'm God, I have my right to stay in my full divine majesty. I should be just infinitely here. No. What we see in the first part of verse 7 is, but he emptied himself. That not grasping that equality with God means that he empties himself. Not that he got rid of any divine qualities. He did not remove his infinity. But rather, as this word emptied out indicates, he pours himself out. He is pouring out God and giving himself. This is one of the reasons
that we see in another writer, St. John, in his first epistle, chapter 4, verse 8. It says, I quote, "Whoever does not love does not know God, for God is love." This is important. It's not that God is loving. No, God personifies love, meaning that God is love in an infinite way. This is not a partial love. God, a lot of times we love partially. We love when people are nice to us, we'll love them back. Most of our pets are pretty generous to us, but it starts off with us feeding them. You know, most of the time that it's this, I'll give so because you give kind of relationship. And they're very generous back. You know, they're very kind to us, and especially our dogs and cats and such. They're very generous to us. But they are not characterized by love personified, and they are not infinite love. They are their own little doggy or feline, affection, and that's fine. God empties himself. That's what it means for him to be love. He fully gives of himself, and that is key. Christ is pouring himself out generously. This is a self-gift that belongs to the very nature of God as love. And it's not just some feeling he has. Again, our cats and dogs have nice feelings towards us. Of course, they want to cuddle up to us so that we'll scratch their heads and their backs and such. Again, there's a lot of back and forth there. But at least that's why my cat always comes and sits next to me. She wants to have her head scratched. And that's always nice, and she's very sweet. But with the case of Christ, it is the self-gift, and it is perpetual, never stops. Christ never said, okay, I stopped loving you. No, that's a country song, he stopped loving her today. No, but that's not God. God loves infinitely. And how does he show that? In the second part of verse 7, it says that taking the form of a slave, being born in human likeness. In other words, Christ did not cling to his divine nature. He did not cling to that equality with the Father and the Spirit, but he emptied himself of that great glory and took the form of a slave, being born like us. That's how much he emptied out the glory of heaven. Now, this is very much something that we see in Isaiah. If you remember when we were studying the book of Isaiah, in Isaiah 52, verse 13 to 53, verse 12. This is the fourth servant song in Isaiah. And we see that the prophecy in Isaiah 53, verse 12 begins, where the Lord says, "Therefore I will allot him," that is the Messiah, "a portion with the great, and he shall divide the spoil with the strong." Why? Because he poured out himself to death and was numbered with the transgressors, yet he bore the sin of many and made intercession for the transgressors. That pouring of himself out that Isaiah had prophesied is something that this verse 6 and 7 are saying Christ actually did. He actually accomplished it. And that's what it means to say that he didn't grasp equality with God, but he poured himself out. And then we go over to verse 8. Where it says, "And being found in human form, he humbled himself and became obedient to the point of death, even death on a cross." This
even the fact that he emptied himself of the infinite glory of heaven and took on human flesh, that was plenty right there. But Christ did even more. He continued to empty himself, empty out by being obedient, even to death on a cross. And remember, in Roman society, Roman citizens were not allowed to be crucified. They could be punished by death, and usually it was they got a chance to commit suicide or somebody else cut their heads off. That was standard Roman punishment, very fast. Only slaves and foreigners were crucified. So by bringing out that Christ emptied himself to the point of death, death on a cross, this is the kind of death that slaves had to endure. If they're Roman slaves or they're foreign slaves, they still could be crucified. And this was a horrible discussion, form of death. This was something that was, again, as we took a look at when we were covering Galatians chapter 3, it had, in Jewish mind, it also was an accursed form of death. So this is the degree of self-emptying that Jesus Christ does. And this is crucial for us to understand that that's how much Christ loved us, by emptying himself to the point of dying on a cross like a slave, and then therefore becoming a slave. All right, there's more to this, because that emptying didn't just stop with the death on the cross, but we'll take up the next stage of what this meant after we come back from this break. So we'll be back in just a couple of minutes.

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So we were discussing Philippians chapter 2, verse 8, where Christ, being found in human form, humbled himself and became obedient unto death, even death on the cross. And I mentioned how being crucified, being put on a cross, was a horrible form of death. This was a very severe punishment. In the case of a number of people, they could hang on crosses for days. They would just be out there and they wouldn't be given food or water to slake their thirst or anything. And it would be agonizing to be hanging on a cross, whether by nails. And we know that not only was Christ nailed, but there were others that they found the skeleton of another Jewish man who had been nailed to a cross sometime after Christ. It would have been a couple decades later that he was crucified, but they found the nail still stuck in his foot, in the foot bones, because it had curled when they nailed him in, so they couldn't get the nail back out, and they just buried him with it. So we know that they did that, and that would just be horrible agony to go. I mean, most of us don't even like getting stuck with the doctor's needles. This would be truly, truly awful. But then, not only was it a horrible death that was reserved by Roman law for slaves and for foreigners, we also see, and I mentioned how in Galatians 3, verse 13, this was an accursed way to die according to Jewish mentality. Remember that verse? Christ redeemed us from the curse of the law by becoming a curse for us. For it is written, cursed is everyone who hangs on a tree. Now that last part, that last phrase, cursed is everyone who hangs on a tree, that is a quote from Deuteronomy chapter 21, verse 23, where it says, for anyone hung on a cross is under God's curse. So this was something that Jewish observers, as they would be going into the city of Jerusalem, seeing somebody hung on a cross, they would just assume that this was a cursed person. That would be their attitude toward this. And remember, when we talked about that as we covered the book of Galatians, the reason that St. Paul brings this out is that Christ underwent an accursed form of death so as to redeem us from the curses that we incur by breaking God's law. When we break God's law, we're under cursed. Again, in Deuteronomy, I think it's chapter 27, it says, cursed is anyone who does not obey the whole of this law. So, if you break God's law, you're under a curse also. Well, Christ becomes a curse. He didn't sin. He never committed sin. But as an innocent man, he dies in an accursed way to redeem us from the curse of sin. Remember the analogy I used. It's the way we see that certain vaccinations work in human bodies, that you get a dead form of a virus, a dead form of the polio virus, helps protect you from living polio, a dead form of the rabies virus. Protects you from the living virus. If you've been bitten by a rabid animal, then they give you this vaccination and a series of vaccinations so that your body deals with its healing by dealing with these dead viruses, and that helps.

helps your body become immune to the living virus of polio. Well, Christ, as a dead curse by his death on the cross, saves us from the living curse of sin. That, and something like that is also going on here. So then, as we go to the next verse here in Philippians chapter 2, verse 9a, where it says, therefore God has highly exalted him. This is where, by going down to the depth of death, a reversal begins. You come to the bottom point. In this sense, Christ hits that spiritual bottom where we would be without him in order to come back up and be exalted and bring us in exaltation too. Now, that same passage in Isaiah is also very important, 52 verse 13. See, my servant shall prosper. He shall be exalted and lifted up and shall be very high. Well, that exaltation is what Christ experienced in his resurrection. And then we see that as a result of being exalted in the second part of verse 9, it says, and God gave him the name that is above every name. Now, this is very important for understanding. When you put your name on the check, not the printed form, but you sign a check with your name, all of a sudden, that check has your authority to be transformed into cash. It gives you the ability to transform it into cash, right? This is one of the very important things that happens when you cash a check. There's a power in a name. And in the ancient world, something, not so much checks, they hadn't invented those yet, but your name was significant. Your name had a power to it. It said something about your own identity. It says something about your essence. When you study the ancient languages, you see that the names also have meanings. Think about a number of the Native American tribes where an individual gets a certain name when they, especially when they become adolescents, sometimes earlier, but they get a name that signifies something about their nature, about their personality. Well, here we're seeing the same idea, the power of the name, and that the name of Jesus is above every name. It's one of the reasons that in the Gospel of Matthew, chapter 28, you baptize in the name of the Father, Son, and Holy Spirit. Because the name of the Father, Son, and Holy Spirit, notice it's singular name showing the one God, but the three persons, Father, Son, and Holy Spirit, it's already hinting at the Trinity. And the name has a power to change us into baptized people. And this, and sometimes you see, for instance, in Acts of the Apostles, people baptized in the name of Jesus. This means it's by his authority, by his power. That's what's going on. And his name is above every other name. And so the hymn concludes in verses 10 and 11 by saying, so that at the name of Jesus, every knee should bend in heaven and on earth and under the earth, and every tongue should confess that Jesus Christ is Lord, to the glory of God the Father. That this name of Jesus Christ is powerful, and it adds to the glory of God. Now, in this, the hymn
is quoting from Isaiah again, but another passage, Isaiah 45, verses 22 to 23, where the Lord tells Israel, "Turn to me and be saved, all the ends of the earth, for I am God and there is no other. By myself I have sworn, for my mouth has gone forth in righteousness, a word that shall not return. To me every knee shall bow, every tongue shall swear." So now Scripture applies that verse not only to the Lord God in the Old Testament, but also to Jesus Christ. This is also a very ancient Christian hymn that shows Christ is equal to the Father, as the hymn had said at the beginning. Now at the conclusion of the hymn, it shows that by going through the death and coming through the resurrection, we should be able to make an act of faith that Christ is equal to his Father. This is a very key part, and that this does not, Christ's equality with the Father and the Holy Spirit does not take away from the glory of the Father. No, it contributes to the glory of the Father. It's part of the Father's glory. All three persons have this kind of humility where all three are giving themselves to each other, and they are all glorified in that, and they invite us to share it. And this is the mind of Christ that St. Paul said at the beginning of this chapter, he wants you and me to have. We are to seek to have that mind of Christ, emptying ourselves for the good of others, and then letting God exalt us as he exalted Christ. This is what the Lord asks of us, and this is the way we can become humble in the way God wants us to be humble, and how we can be part of entering into the mystery of salvation as God set it up. All right, we'll take a break. We'll come back in a couple minutes, so please stay with us.

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0: Welcome back. First, I want to invite you to join me this Wednesday at 8 p.m. Eastern Time, when I'll sit down with Michael Pakaluk to discuss how a Christian should consider friendship. We'll talk about how we can be more easily befriended. That's very important. Also, how to select and sustain quality friendships to counter the present epidemic of loneliness that's going around our culture. A lot of people are just so isolated and for a variety of reasons. So we'll take a look at some of that. All right, we have a question from our studio audience. Sir, where are you from?
1: Hi, Father. I am from the Diocese of Columbus, Ohio. I'm a seminarian studying there.
0: Okay, good for you. Good for you. You're doing well in your studies?
1: I think so. You could ask my formators, and I think they'll tell
0: you
1: that.
0: We professors stick together. So what's your question today?
1: So you mentioned in the second chapter of Philippians, Paul is quoting from an ancient hymn.
0: Yeah, verses 6 through 11.
1: Yeah, in about the 50s. So this isn't that long after Christ's death and resurrection. So I'm wondering, how ancient is this hymn? Where did it come from?
0: There's a lot of speculation about where it came from. For instance, nobody knows for certain, and that's always good for graduate students, whether Paul composed it or whether somebody else composed it. And the reason it's so good for graduate students is that you can then write dissertations, because it's probably unanswerable, as to whether it was Paul, but it was certainly written before St. Paul wrote it in the late 50s. And it's already a hymn known to the community. They were aware of it. He's not giving something brand new. So they were already using it when they celebrated Mass. And they would be aware of this hymn in the liturgy. And he's citing it because by being used in the liturgy, it has the authority of being known and accepted as basic principles. So it couldn't have been composed too early. It's certainly composed in Greek, because it has Greek meter. That's what I mean by the rhythm. There's meter in it, and it's a Greek composition. So it's most likely something from either the 40s, perhaps, if it's earlier than Paul, or something composed in the 50s. That's my own suspicion. It was composed in the 50s and was used in the liturgy. And remember, the Philippians community was started around 51 or so, right in there. So it's probably pretty early, but not as early as the 30s. All right, we have another question from our studio audience. Sir, where are you from?
2: Hi, Father, from Corpus Christi, Texas.
0: I love Corpus Christi, great place. So what can we do for you today?
2: Hi, Father. Earlier you had mentioned about sometimes while reading scripture, even daily reading, sometimes different motivations or things that are become personal that are kind of come to light. And I was trying to, how would you make sure that you weren't just going off, like you mentioned, and, well, I guess this is the way it is, is it just personal to you, but also make sure you're not maybe leaving church doctrine and you start going off.
0: Yes. Good, excellent point. It's very important, first of all, to say, I want to maintain the whole of Christian faith. That we all of us have to have a commitment, not to our own ideas, but to the full truth of what God, I think it's in the book of Proverbs, which says we need the full counsel of God. So that's

one thing. Where are you going to find that? The Catechism will give that overall view. And, you know, you can get in other sources that there are a few books, you know, a few different catechisms. I remember Father John Hardin had written a catechism, very wonderful, very readable and thorough. And just knowing the basic catechism gives you the overview. And when you have a doubt about something, consult the catechism. That's a good place. But you can also learn from other fine theologians who give the basics of faith. Just the way that you keep learning new things as you grow older. You update on how to use your phones. You know, I grew up with the phones that were rotor dials, right? You had to move your finger around, and I thought that the push button was pretty good. But now we have these little phones that are mini computers. So we have to keep updating. We have to do the same with our faith. As we mature, we need to have deeper notions of the overview. And that's what I would recommend. Let me take an email. This is from Kitty in Kansas. Father Mitch, why do we say in both the Apostles' Creed and the Nicene Creed that Jesus rose again from the dead? The Catechism explains he went to Sheol, but does that mean he rose more than once from the dead? Kitty, no, Kitty. He rose again in the sense that he was alive, he truly died, and he rose up from death. He came back from death. And that's why he's again alive. And that's the key. Plus, the word resurrection and to resurrect, anastasis, has a prefix in Greek. Stasis means, just like we would say, standing, right? Ana, at the beginning, the prefix ana for that word, for anastasis, it means again, or it means up. So anastasis is to rise up, but it also can mean rise again. And they took that second sense of that prefix, ana, and anastasis, to mean to rise again. And that's all. It's just parsing the Greek word. And it's Jesus only rose from the dead once. That's very, very clear. And it applies to all of us. We die once, and then comes the judgment. Well, Christ died once and rose from the dead once. That's all. But, you know, it's just trying to deal with a translation from Greek, where the creeds were written in Greek first, and then they sometimes did that literal translation of the prefix ana in anastasis. So that's basically what's going on. All right. Well, look, I want to remind you, you know, this network is brought to you by you, and, you know, we need a little help in the summertime. A lot of you are on vacation, and, you know, a lot of times you forget to keep us between your gas bill and electric bill when you're paying your gasoline bill on your camper or whatever, and you're traveling around the country on vacation. So we really do need your support during this summertime. So, because, as I have assured you in the past and will assure you, the bill collectors are not on vacation. They want us there every month, so we need your support. So, God bless you all and keep you and cause His face to shine upon you and lead you in all of your ways by His peace. May Almighty God bless you, the Father, the Son, and the Holy Spirit. Amen. And thank you for your ongoing support. We truly appreciate it. Thank you.

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3: The Man Who Was Thursday is the darkest and lightest of novels, as well as being one of the most beguiling and confusing. Subtitled A Nightmare, it's a dark and dismal dreamscape, predating and perhaps prophesying the rise of surrealism. The paradoxical heart of The Man Who Was Thursday is the tension that exists between the childlikeness demanded by Christ and the childishness that St. Paul tells us to avoid. We have to remain childlike by ceasing to be childish. The first is the wisdom of innocence, or the sanity of sanctity, whereby we see the miracle of life with eyes full of wonder. The second is the self-centeredness of one who refuses the challenge of growing up. Chesterton's Man Who Was Thursday is essentially about childish detectives attaining childlike wisdom, just as his later novel, Man Alive, illustrates how the pure childlikeness of the aptly named Innocent Smith is misunderstood by the childish world in which he finds himself.
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8: Well, I forgot this Bible, and brother's over there trying to push it over. That's where you appreciate long arms. I was looking for a passage I had marked out the other day. I gave a lesson to the sisters, and they said, oh, that was so good. And I thought, well, if it was that good, I'll tell the people. Can't find it. So I still can't find it. And you'd think I would,

Because it was in John. And poor John isn't that long. You ought to be able to find anything in him. Well, I can't find it. I'm going to try just a little bit here to see if I can find it. It just seems like our dear Lord ought to give me light. He's not. It's terrible, isn't it? Well, anyway, since I can't find it, I will just chit-chat with you about the only thing worthwhile chit-chatting about, and that is God. God. I'm trying to also, while I'm talking to you, figure out a new EWTN family intention, and I'll figure it out before we get through today. I still, you know, I'm giving the Lord time, but he's not taking it. So I may just tell you something about what you already know. Well, I got to pick something out, right? Okay, we'll do that. There was a paralytic, and our dear Lord, of course, he healed him. But when we talk about paralytics, we talk about people who are paralyzed, meaning you can't move a muscle, a leg, an arm. And I was paralyzed for a while. And it's a very frustrating, a very painful, not like pain, but you just feel a constant numbness. It doesn't move. I mean, your brain says, I want to walk, or I want to lift this arm, but it doesn't happen. Doesn't happen. And so here is in St. Mark's Gospel, I'm supposed to have nobody has a show like we do. Oh, God. I'm looking for a cough drop. Okay. What'd you say? John 8:39. Oh, really? Okay. See, I have a little secret over here in this camera that you don't see. On 8, I bet one of the sisters called. Yeah, they had to. Yeah. John 8:39. I don't think that was it. 39? Well, it's close, 8:39, but it's not what I was looking for. Anyway, we'll go back to the paralytic. I lost it. You know, did you ever feel this is not my day? It's been like this all day, and I thought now I'm here, it'd be wonderful, and it is being with you, but up here is not registered. Anyway, I got the paralytic finally. But you know, we can be spiritually paralyzed. And I think that's what's happening today. Let's look at this, Mark 2. It says, when he returned to Capernaum, word went out that he was back. Can you imagine knowing that Jesus was like 2 miles away? What would you do? I bet you'd run without a car. Well, he was preaching the word to them. And some people came bringing him a paralytic carried by 4 men. You know, I just saw our Protestant brother have very clever little signs near their churches. And this one said, don't wait until 6 strong men carry you to church. I thought that was very, very clever. Because that's what some of you are going to do. So you're going to wait for these

strong man carrying you to church. And by that time, sweetheart, it's too late. Anyway, and as the crowd made it impossible to get the man through, made it impossible. So they stripped the roof off. Now, can you imagine that? Wasn't even their house. I mean, those roofs were kind of, you know, they had some kind of straw on them and wood and some kind of tile, but it was just sitting there because it hardly ever rained. And they stripped the roof off. Wouldn't it be bad if we stripped a few roofs off? Because, you see, they had zeal. There was no obstacle to them. If we even get near an obstacle, we run. Because we're so afraid. We have trust in God. It doesn't matter how big a sinner you are. Your sins can never come near the mercy of God. His mercy is so great. So great. That your sins can't be greater than God's mercy. See, that's where we made a mistake. Now, this man, there were so many people there. Most of us would have said, well, we're sorry. We can't get you in today. We'll try tomorrow. Not these men. They went up, took the tile off, made an open. Can you imagine some of that dirt falling on top of everybody inside? I mean, you can't take a roof off and nobody know it. I mean, that's impossible. And I can see how they're looking up and smiling and just seeing how far they'd go. And by golly, look what happened. They lowered a stretcher. Now, it wasn't a man that they could lower either very easily or a child. That obstacle didn't bother them. They just lowered the entire stretcher. And the scribes, now, this is what happened. Seeing their faith. Do people see your faith? Or is it all hidden? Do they see your faith? Or do you hide it? Yeah, I believe in the Immaculate Conception. I believe in the resurrection. I believe in God the Father and the Holy Spirit. I believe. Wonderful. But does anybody see it? I've told you this at least 10 times, but I think it's apropos right now because I was asking this man if he ever went to Mass, and he said, no, I don't need to go. I said, well, everybody needs to go. No, I don't. There's too many hypocrites here. I said, really? He said, yes, they're all hypocrites. I said, one more won't hurt. But see, we do. We are terrible about omitting anything that has an obstacle. And our Lord saw their faith. And we also need to see faith. See? In the old days when there was, well, my grandma came from Italy, my grandpa, my grandfather couldn't read or write, my grandma did. They lived very simple lives, and they believed. They didn't go to Mass very often. It's a typical Italian family. Please, Italian embassy, don't write to me. But it's true. They went Easter, Christmas, baptisms, weddings, and burials. For sure. But you know, I got to talk about Mamooch. I haven't talked about Mamooch for a while. Mamooch could not speak English. I doubt she could write it. Well, she couldn't speak it, she couldn't write it. But I don't think she could even write Italian. She was about 4 feet tall, maybe a little taller. It wasn't because that was her height, she just kind of shrunk.
But I never saw her, that her mouth wasn't moving in prayer. Never. And if I had a bad headache, Grandma would say, I'm going to call my mooch. And that would make me mad. I'd say, what is she going to do? And she'd say, just be quiet. I'm going to call my mooch. So she'd call my mooch. And my mooch would come. She'd take some water and some oil. I don't know where she got it. And she'd put her hand inside the oil and water, and she'd bless my head. All the girls, I'm saying to myself, this is the dumbest thing I've ever had in my life. But that was my mooch, see. And you know, in 5 minutes, my headache was gone. I didn't have any faith. And I'm sure somebody had it, but she did. And you could see that faith. When a person is sick, like Mrs. Michaels was, with cancer, they kind of put her on a sheepskin. And I said, how are you, Mrs. Michaels? And she said, fine, thank you. She had to give her daughter away because she was dying. Her husband left her when he heard she had cancer. And she smiled at me. I'll never forget that smile because I saw faith. She didn't preach to me, and I didn't preach to her. I couldn't. Because she told me about faith like nobody else ever has. And that's what you find here, a faith. Not of the man in his stretcher, he hadn't said a word yet. But the man who brought him down through every kind of obstacle. And Jesus said to the paralytic, my child, your sins are forgiven you. Oh, well, now we got a new thing, don't we? Does sin make you sick? Of course it does. Sometimes physically, you all know that, and most of the time spiritually. You get irritable, grouchy, you get guilty. No, you got to be sick. Then you have to be. And our dear Lord said, your sins are forgiven. Whatever was wrong with him that paralyzed him came from some bad habit he had. Well, the scribes were sitting there. Yeah, too bad one of those tiles didn't fall on one of them. I am not like Jesus. Now the scribes were sitting there, and they thought to themselves, now that is wonderful. They thought to themselves, how can this man talk like that? He's blaspheming. Who can forgive sins but God? See, they were so stubborn of heart. One time, and this was the place I was looking for, and apparently our Lord didn't want me to talk to you about the devil. Because he said to these very Pharisees, because they said, we don't understand the language you speak. Really? He said, and you do not understand because you are like your father, who was a liar from the beginning. Oh, really? Yeah. Satan was a liar from the beginning. He lied to himself, he lied to those who followed him, and he lies to you and to me. He lies. He cannot tell the truth. Well, our dear Lord knew what they were thinking. I used to think I'd like that gift, but I've changed my mind. It's bad enough to know what people think of you when they write about it, but if they have to tell you, or you know ahead of time, that would be a distraction. And our Lord said, inwardly aware. See, he knew.

He knew what they were thinking. See, these men were hypocrites. They didn't have the courage to get up there and say, you can't do that. Only God forgives sins. They were afraid, afraid of the people. That's the worst kind of deceit, when you pretend you love someone and you don't. Why? Because you're afraid somebody will say something to you and you lose your friendship. See, it's always thinking of yourself. And this is what they were thinking. When Jesus said to them, why do you have these thoughts in your hearts? Well, believe me, if somebody told me that, I'd straighten up. Wouldn't you? What would happen if you went to Padre Pio's confessional, and you just stood there, knelt there? You know he knows. I think I would want to go. I'm not so sure yet. I've been reading his life for months. And to some people, it was real sweet. And to some people, he'd say, is that all? He'd say, yes, I can't give you absolution. That is not all. Well, wait, I don't remember. Well, then go out and try. Come back. Ooh. That would refresh my mind in a hurry. I don't know about your mind, but he would have to say that to me twice. I'd sit there and I'd say, now wait a minute, Father, but he'd already have closed that little door, see? So here's Jesus now. Which is easier to say, your sins are forgiven, or to say, get up and pick up your stretcher and walk? He talked about two miracles. Sometimes we don't think of confession as a miracle. I got an email. Is that what you call that thing that somebody keeps giving me? I don't know. We don't have one of these machines. I'm glad. Oh, right. I mean, you have to spend so much time just to push a button. And then they tell me if you push the wrong button, everything crashes. Well, I don't know what that means. What does it mean, it crashes? It's just so complicated today. See, very complicated. But this man didn't have any complications. He said, what's it easier to do? To say your sins are forgiven or get up and walk? But we don't often think of confession as a miracle of grace. Of grace. Outside that confessional, if you could see your soul, some of you are listening to me right now. One man wrote to me by this email business and said, just wanted you to know I went to confession because I'm tired of you harping about it. Well, I'm going to harp some more. Because that's a miracle. Just look what happens. You go in there loaded, loaded, maybe years and years. You have not been to confession. And you think you're going in there and say a few things and don't remember the next. You're going to come out as loaded as you went in there if you don't say it all. Now you're putting a scruple on you. I intend to. I am not here for any other reason except to make you miserable. So you go to confession. And this man, he wanted to know, what's the easiest to do? You imagine you go in there, you're full of sin, you're full of worry, you're full of frustration. You feel like there's a ton on you. And you come out, oh, wow, awesome. You're lighter, you feel wonderful, you're happy. Free. That's a miracle. And just because that happens every day, it doesn't make it less a miracle. It doesn't make it less a sacrament. It makes it wonderful. Well, this man was paralyzed. But what kept him that way? A person that refuses to go to confession when they're loaded with grievous sin is paralyzed, spiritually paralyzed. And it takes a miracle of grace. A sacrament, we call it, to free you

of that spiritual paralysis because you want to move away from sin, but you don't. Your mind tells you it's wrong, but you don't listen. Your heart tells you it's wrong, but you don't listen. You're like a man who cannot move his leg because he's paralyzed. Well, the Lord did two wonderful things. He released his physical paralysis, but only before he released his spiritual paralysis. We call some people stubborn. What does it mean to be stubborn? It means you stick onto something like a fly to a fly paper. We used to have fly paper in my day. Right now, I don't know what you do, you know. You don't like to see all these miserable looking flies on this paper. They look so bad. But the stuff you spray smells so bad. So I don't see the difference myself. And then you got to put a mask on so you can breathe it. And go, and you're spraying all this fly stuff around. Get the fly paper, I mean, so you see a few flies. Better on the paper than on you. How'd I get into that? Did you do it, brother? Does anybody know I got onto fly paper? We were talking about paralysis. Yeah, you got it. But see, that's how we are in our spiritual life. You know you should stop doing the things you're doing. But you're paralyzed, aren't you? You can't stop. You say you can't. But see, all our Lord said to this man was, get up, pick up your stretcher, and walk. Get off of that chair you're on. Go over to that confessional. Then you can walk. Then you're free. You're honestly, truly free. And our Lord, it took two miracles. The faith of the people that he could see. And we'll know by this election how much faith we have, won't we? Well, no. Last week I said I would either rejoice, hallelujah, or be extremely depressed. Well, if people have decided, or they would have, or might have, decide to vote for the economy rather than for God, well, that's a paralysis, isn't it, huh? See, what's wrong with the world is that our trust in God is weak. Our faith in God is weak. Our moral lives, virtuous life is weak. We don't want to hear. Want to keep doing what we're doing and go straight to heaven. Well, I know where you're going straight to, but it's not heaven. You can't. You can't. And now our Lord says to them, to prove to you, that the Son of Man has authority to forgive sins. See, he had to prove everything. A man of faith don't have to be proven. He says, I order you, get up and pick up your stretcher, go home. First he said, get up and walk. Now he says, get up and pick up that stretcher and go home. The man got up, picked up his stretcher, and walked out in front of everyone. Now, see, this book here, we call the gospel, well, all of it really, all the scriptures, is real in the mind of Jesus. It's today, it's now.

0: There's no past and no future with God. Everything is now. So as I read this to you, it was there. He saw it. He knew it. So this is a real book. It's not a book so much as a real life. And you can judge your life by this life of Jesus. And if we don't, that's why the people never understood our Lord eating with sinners. Oh, that was a no-no. But the Pharisee and scribe was worse than the sinners. He was a hypocrite, a deceiver. He had already made a choice. The choice was Satan and not God. Our Lord says this. If I tried to find it, I couldn't. But it's in St. John's Gospel. He said, you're like your father, who was a liar from the beginning. And the reason you don't understand what I'm saying, he says, because you listen to your father. Wow. See, you have to believe this. This is what it means. Not just reading it and reciting it, but to have it in your heart, in your heart. And we may have to practice a lot of virtue if we keep voting against the Lord's ways. We're going to have a hard time if we don't get the right people in. I told you before. We have to vote for Jesus. Oh, not as a person, but his ways. Everything he said in here, we must do, but we can't criticize those who don't do. We have to pray for them. We have to pray for the whole world. When Jacinta and the other two visionaries in Fatima saw hell, I know when they don't like to read that part, they said that souls were popping like embers in a giant fire, just popping up and down. And poor Jacinta made every kind of sacrifice to keep them from going there. See? And our dear Lord is saying, first of all, he could see faith in these men. Well, you need to see faith in others, and you need to allow others to see faith in you. And you have to know that a confession is not just some rule we put up. Confession releases the paralysis in your soul. Isn't it like a paralysis? You do the same sins over and over and over and over. You just don't have it. We got to pray to Our Lady to give you grace. You give you grace to overcome yourself and to get back that peace in your heart. Get back peace in your heart. You know, we don't know what's going to happen. If a person loves life, he loves you. Not going to worry how old you are or how much money it's going to cost to keep you living. And they don't worry about it. Love never does that. No. Love is generous and love is patient and love is good. It doesn't think of ways to do you in. It's not worried about a loss of population. We've lost millions and millions. Not because we don't have land, but because we murder our young. Well, you know, it doesn't bother anybody anymore. It doesn't. Sad, isn't it, huh? We have a lot of paralysis going on. Those who are physically paralyzed lament, and I'm sure they have reason to. But the people walking around are paralyzed in their minds and hearts. When you prefer anything but life. We have a call. Hello?
1: Yeah, this is...
0: Hi.

0: Hi.
1: Hi, this is Leah from Minnesota.
0: Oh, good. What's your question?
1: I'd like to know about abortion. Mm-hmm. Now, the Lord knows that when the baby, as soon as the baby is conceived, that the baby will be aborted. How come the Lord really
0: why did he let it happen, right? I think that's what you're saying. When God created man and woman and they are married, the whole purpose is procreation. He can't change that. He won't change it. See? So otherwise, we'd be all, what are these strange people they make? Cows make other cows? Clones. Thank you. See, that's not a good thing to be a clone. God wants everyone born, conceived to be born. And when you abort a child, you haven't aborted one child. You may have aborted thousands of children. Why? Because that child could have gotten married and had five or six. Those children get married and have five or six. Those children get married and have five. See what I'm saying? It can go on for generations. There's no such thing as killing one child. Not only that, but you take away talent, gifts. You take away great men and women that could find the solution to all the problems we have. So when we take something away God has willed, then you do a great harm. If I plant a seed, I have a lot of seeds in my hand and they're not going anywhere. But if I plant all of these seeds here, they're going to start to grow. That's the will of God. So once a child is conceived, it's the will of God that it keep growing. He's not going to say, oh, this little one's going to be Hitler. I better take care of him. No, he couldn't do that. He would be doing a great evil, not a great good. See? Because God gives us a will that is free. I am responsible how I use it. But our dear Lord said one time, it is the Father's will that all men be saved. So it is the Father's will that all be saved. But it is man who decides, no, I do not want this child to live. It's a burden to me. Okay. You see, God has given that person free will. That person has to know that this is a grievous sin and then, hopefully, go to confession, get rid of it, and begin to live a new life. So God is not going to prevent man from committing sin. It's not his will you commit sin. It is not his will that you abort a child, that he decided lives. So God cannot. It's like he cannot, for example, give me a talent and then take away what I need for that talent. He gave one of our sisters, Sister Antoinette, a great talent to play the violin. But he cannot take away the violin. Otherwise, he would give her a talent that's useless. See? So he's not going to do that. He gave you and I free will. And I can use it for him or against him. The fact that he knows what I'll do doesn't change my free will. And he's not going to change it. Because he would be going against his will of giving me free will.

0: will. So I know how you feel, but somebody is always responsible for what they do. And what you don't understand sometimes, the things you do wrong affect other people. It just doesn't affect you. That's why we have to stay close to Jesus and Mary. We have another call. Hello?
1: Hi, Mother Angelica.
0: Hi.
1: How are you tonight?
0: I'm fine. How are you?
1: Okay. First of all, I just want to say I really love your show.
0: Thank you.
1: Really answered a lot of questions that I've had. But my question tonight is, my parents were tragically killed this past July in a car accident. And I've heard you say before on your show, and I think I've read references in the Bible, that if you've lived a good life, that God won't steal you like a thief in the night. Is that right?
0: Did they run into someone, or somebody ran into them?
1: A friend of theirs was driving, and she ran a stop sign, and a car sideswept them. There were five people in the car. Four people died, and there was one survivor, which was my aunt, my mom's sister.
0: Oh, sorry. Well, you see, that is God's permitting will. There again, see, someone did not do God's will by stopping at a stop sign. They were all affected by the mistakes of other people. But God permits it, not because they were good, now it's time for you to go. I hope he don't say that about me. We want to live as long as possible so we can give more honor and glory to God, so we can do more things for God. See? But I want you to know that had nothing to do with how good your people were. Somebody made a big mistake and ran a stop sign. And so four people, did I understand right, died. It was a mistake. And that person may have been thinking of something else, may have had another heartache on their own. We don't know why. But see, God does not interfere with the course of things. If you don't obey the law, you're going to suffer for it. And someone else will suffer for it. And that's why we need to obey the Lord's will. Now, let's look at your parents and the others who died. God allowed it. And it's true, maybe your parents were ready, see? Maybe they were ready. It looks like they were. The others, I hope they were ready. If not, they'll go to purgatory until that time comes when they're ready to see the awesome, awesome face of God. Awesome. And it's because our faith is weak that we don't see that faith, that face of God. And so we have to trust in our Lord's permitting will. Trust. And I'm sure if your parents could come down, my mother promised me she'd come down. I've been waiting 18 years. Because she always found fault with everybody who died because they never came back. I said, you got to pay to St. Teresa for this or St. Anthony for that. She said, oh, those saints, they don't care about you. I said, what do you mean? Well, they never come back. They don't care. I said, okay, well, when you die, will you come back? Yes, I will. I'll keep track of you. You better not do anything wrong. 18 years. She's having such a great time up there. She's not paying attention to me. And not that the saints don't hear your prayers. They do. But you see, we always want proof. That's what's wrong with us, isn't it, huh? Can you prove? What's up there? Well, you can't stand holiness now. How are you going to stand seeing God's face?

0: face just melt like a drop of oil. See, God's love for us is infinite. And infinite means there is no end to it. No end. And if he called, that's the kind of faith we have to have. That's how people see your faith. See, you have to say, well, Lord, I enjoyed their company. I want you to enjoy theirs. I want them to enjoy you. See, we will never know why of the tragedies. Why? We don't know. But our faith has to say that God always makes the right decision. Always. He's the only one that is never wrong. Our response to him is not always right. But he is never wrong. And that's what our faith tells us. We may have it aching here, and we may have it confused here, but faith comes between and says, it's okay. He made the right decision. We have another call. Hello? Hi.
1: Hello?
0: Hello? Where are you from?
1: Crestline, Ohio.
0: Oh, my hometown. How old are you, sweetheart?
1: 7.
0: Wonderful. And what is your question?
1: My question is that the mysteries in the rosary and the Bible and the Bible stories, how do you know they're really true?
0: We're not laughing at you, sweetheart. It's just that they've all been thinking the same thing. We know they're true because the Bible was written by men inspired by God. This is the New Testament right here. It was written by men who lived with Jesus, who is God. And they recorded in this book all his miracles, all his teachings, from raising the dead, his sacrifice for you, as little as you are, and for me, and for all these here, so that when we do die, we will see the Father face to face, face to face. For example, there's in Italy. I was in Italy. But you have never been to Italy. Well, how are you going to prove to this woman who's never been to Italy that there is in Italy? How are you going to prove that? If you've never been there, and I say I've been there, yeah, who says? I never saw anybody else who went to Italy. Well, that's your problem. But I've been there. Now, if I've been there and I write about it, then you can believe it. But that's why we have Holy Mother Church, see? I can't believe everything everybody says because they don't all believe the same thing. See? So what happened? God left us a church. And maybe sometimes, you know, we don't agree with some things, but he left us a mother that we call Holy Mother Church. And she defines every truth, everything in here. See, this is true. Because century after century after century, people's ideas change, but this never changes. See, so we know it's for real because of the example of the saints. Jesus raised people from the dead. Oh, a lot of people, saints have raised people from the dead. I was reading this last weekend about Saint Paola. Paola. I never read many books in my life.

He had a favorite fish. And somebody fried it. And San Paolo was so upset. He looked at this fried fish in this big platter. And he looked at the brother who dared to kill his favorite fish. And he looked at the fish. And he went like that. And the little fried fish started wiggling. Now, some of you would think that is one useless miracle. Right? You could think of 25 other miracles he might have done. And he did them all. He did them all. But it showed the power of God. And he gave that power to little Paola. Saint Francis Paola. He just raised it up, put it in the water. You say, oh, that's unusual. No, nothing is unusual when you come to God, and nothing is impossible to his saints, and nothing is impossible to God. In fact, your creation, well, it's the will of God, or you couldn't even talk to me tonight. So you can believe this wonderful book called the Bible. You may not ever see Italy, but I can tell you there is one. And it would be kind of dumb not to believe it. And since you're young, grow up smart. Grow up smart. Believe it. I know it's for sure. We need a family intention for this month. And you know that the month of November is for those in purgatory. Now, whether you believe it or not, when you're there, you're going to wish somebody was praying for you. So, why don't we make November a prayer for the poor souls in purgatory? And ask them to intercede for you. And you can just say one ejaculation a couple times a day. Eternal rest grant unto them, O Lord, and let perpetual light shine upon them. May they rest in peace. And then I want you to remember to keep putting us between your gas, electric, telephone, or water bill. We just like to sneak in one of those little places, see, in order to continue bringing you this wonderful, wonderful network. And many of you didn't recognize or even know we existed until you got in a hospital flat on your back. And you got so bored one day, you kept turning and turning and turning, going like this, and all of a sudden, boom. Hi. And that's what we want it to be, and we want to continue to be. We want you to know how much God loves you. And that's a lot. And you need to know it, okay? So let's remember, it's part of our job as people to make God happy. God bless you. I'll see you tomorrow.

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13: Our Lord Jesus prayed for the unity of the church. This oneness in the truth has joined believers across time and space, forming the mystical body of Christ.
14: The body of Christ could refer to Jesus's physical body he still has in glory in heaven. The body of Christ could refer to the Eucharist, but the body of Christ also refers to the church.
15: Father, I pray that they may be one as we are one, as you and I are one. This is the desire of Christ himself. So we can't simply set this aside. Divisions within the church are contrary to the prayer of Christ himself.
16: The unity of the church, it's not just an external juridical unity. It's a metaphysical unity with God by being incorporated as a member into Jesus' mystical body. So this unity is a matter of life and death.
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8: You profess to being a Christian, the person you're about to meet will have a very positive impact on you. But if you're not, better buckle up and prepare for a direct encounter with a woman whose example of morality and principles stand like a lighthouse in a stormy sea. Rita Lottie Mancini, better known as Saint Rita of Cascia, lived during a period very much like our own. A period ripe with violence, filled with distrust, leadership in disarray, hatred, greed, assassins, revenge, or retaliation as we call it today. All part of the accepted code of living, be it her 15th century or our 20th century. Christian ethics were almost non-existent. During Rita's time, there were professional peacemakers who settled many of the disputes and crimes and also collected their share of the fines. However, if the peace didn't hold, they lost not only their position, but could, in fact, become victims. Peacemaking was not a sure thing. It had great risks, just as it does today. But Rita took those risks because she considered herself a Christian, humbling herself before God and her enemy. By her example, she is celebrated the world over, 5 centuries later.

Come with me to the city of Cascia in central Italy, where the night before the feast, the city is lit with a million candles.

In the late 14th and 15th centuries, Cassia was five times its present size due to its being on the trading route to the south. Today, its population is little more than 1,000, but is swelled daily by the devoted followers of Rita. On her feast day, Cassia overflows with thousands upon thousands from every corner of the world.

Let's go back 5 centuries and see why and who it is we're celebrating. She was born Margaret Lottie in the small village of Rocoparina, some 6 kilometers northwest of Cascia. She came very late in the life of Antonio and Amata Lottie, so late, in fact, that they considered her a gift from God.

From the outset, strange events and stories sprang up around Rita. A workman in the fields with her parents cut his hand severely. On his way to get it bandaged, he passed baby Rita's crib. A swarm of bees hovered over her, some of them going out and in her mouth, but she uttered not a sound. He drove the bees away and started to continue his journey when he realized his hand was no longer cut. This legend is also said to have taken place in the Lottie home.

By the time Rita was an adolescent, she had acquired a strong Christian foundation, not only from her mother and father, but from the Augustinian fathers in Cassia, where she was a frequent visitor. She was also very close to the Augustinian nuns and looked toward the day when she would be one of them. Then one evening, when she arrived home, she was greeted with the news that she had been promised in marriage by her father. Rita pleaded to be allowed to follow her own course, but to no avail. Her parents were old and doing what any good parent would do, prepare a secure future for their only child. They may also have had some doubts about her chosen religious life because the church was experiencing some of its darkest hours. And so it was that Rita obeyed her parents and married Fernando Mancini in this church in Rocco Perina. The years passed. Fernando is believed to have been either a politician or a government worker. He provided well for his lovely wife, who bore him two sons and provided a warm Christian home for their family. She also brought Fernando into the Christian life. But then, when Rita was in her early 30s, an event took place that tested the very foundation of her faith. One evening, Fernando failed to arrive for dinner.

They waited anxiously into the evening, but no Fernando. Finally, she fed the boys and sent them to bed with excuses why their father hadn't returned. Then she informed the neighbors, and the search was on. They found his body at the foot of this tower, murdered. A political expediency, the same as it is today. Had politics not reared its ugly head, there is little doubt but what Rita would have lived and died a happy middle-class mother and wife. But such was not to be. Her sons would avenge their father's death. This accepted ritual was contrary to Rita's knowledge of the teachings of her Lord Jesus Christ. She simply could not accept her sons as murderers. So she prayed to our Lord to take them as they were, rather than let the devil have them as patriots of evil. Within months, they were both dead. Out of this chaotic nightmare emerged a powerful example of holiness, Rita Lotti Mancini. She took up where she had left off when she obeyed her parents and married Fernando. She knocked on the door of the Augustinian monastery of St. Mary Magdalene, offering herself for the service of Jesus Christ. But she was refused. Back in Roccoparina, Rita climbed the needle rock that stands guard over the village. Here she prayed for help. Legend has it that her favorite patrons, St. Augustine, St. Nicholas, and St. John the Baptist, answered her prayers by taking her bodily into the locked chapel of the monastery. The next morning, when the sisters came for prayers, they unlocked the door, and there she was.

But the fact of the matter is that Rita brought the murderer and his family together with her family and arranged a peace. She embraced the murderer and agreed to do so publicly at the next peace service in the Church of St. Francis. With this peace document in her hand, she once again approached the monastery. This time, the nuns accepted her. Truly, God had endowed Rita with patience and charity.

Once accepted as an Augustinian nun, her obedience was measured. There was a dead vine next to the wall in the small cloister. The abbess told her to water it every day. She did. And after a few years, new life came to the dead vine, and it has been providing grapes ever since.

Over the years, Rita grew closer and closer to Christ, and she yearned to share in his pain. For years, she spoke to Christ in front of this crucifix, and finally, he rewarded her for her patience and obedience. The year was 1432. And when she arose one night from her prayers, she was marked with a stigmata on her forehead.

During this trying period in the church's history, many new religious movements sprang up, just as they have in this century. Over the mountains from Rocca Perina, etched in the mountainside, was the Hermitage of the Holy Cross. Rita was a frequent visitor here for counseling from her spiritual director, who very wisely guided her away from these momentary groups. Rita wanted to make a pilgrimage to Rome, but the abbess said no because of the stigmata. Rita prayed that it would leave her, and it did. She made the pilgrimage, and on the day she returned to the monastery, the stigmata returned. Shortly after she returned, she was confined to her bed and remained there for the last 4 years of her life.

Legend tells us that during her last winter, a relative came to visit her. As this relative prepared to leave, Rita expressed the desire for a rose. All thought she was delirious, and the relative returned to Rocoparina saddened that she could not fulfill Rita's wish. As she approached her house, she happened to glance up at the rose garden on the side of the mountain. To her astonishment, there before her eyes was a single rose. She cut it and returned immediately to Rita's bedside.

Some months later, Rita died. It was May 22nd, 1447. Instead of the death toll, the bells of the city began to peal in great jubilation. For 10 years, Rita's body rested in a simple wood casket. Then in 1457, when they found her body had not decayed, this monumental coffin was prepared for her remains. As early as the 1600s, and maybe even before, Rita's followers had decided she was the victim of a bad husband. The eulogy that was written on the right side of the coffin had been rendered almost unreadable by the candle smoke, and thus someone read, "Maritu Feroce." From that moment on, Rita had a ferocious husband. This legend grew by leaps and bounds. Then in 1925, the Italian art authorities decided to clean this monumental coffin that had held her remains until her beatification in 1626. When the candle smoke had been washed away, there was no ferocious husband. I am sure that Rita, more than anyone else, is happy with this clearing of her husband's character, because she loved her husband, and she was indeed a good and virtuous wife to him.

This is the wedding ring he gave her. Two hands clasped together. And these are beads from her rosary. Just outside her tiny cell, the roses of St. Rita bloom in ever greater splendor.

slumbering in the background has been the real reason for Rita's eternal life here on this earth, as well as in the kingdom of God. Her faith, her belief, and her proper use of the virtues bestowed on her.

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She believed and had faith in the teachings of Christ Jesus. She knew that peace is the fruit of love and forgiveness. Saint Rita of Cascia, the peacemaker. Well, now you know her a little better. And you leaders of our world who deal in deceit, force, hatred, and power, principally to bring on war, so more money can be made and more power exhibited, all to your own thirst for glory, why not listen to Saint Rita's plea for peace? Love God with all your heart. Love your neighbor as yourself. 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Explode your gunpowder in an expression of celebration for peace, not for the destruction of humanity. For humanity was and is created out of love. And where there is love, there will be peace.

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11: Family, a prayer that we pray together is a powerful prayer. So please pray together with me our EWTN family prayer. Today we pray for the deceased. Heavenly Father, the lasting hope of all who believe, we trust in your goodness. We pray for our loved ones who have died. We pray too for all those who helped us during their lives. Our friends, our teachers, clergy, religious, and all of our benefactors who have died. Grant them eternal rest, O Lord, and let perpetual light shine upon them. May their souls and the souls of all the faithful departed, through your mercy, rest in peace. Amen.
12: Behold the Lamb of God, who takes away the sins of the world. Take this, all of you, and eat of it, for this is my body, which will be given up for you. Take this, all of you, and drink from it, for this is the chalice of my blood, this

0: In the name of the Father, and of the Son, and of the Holy Spirit.
1: Amen.
0: The grace of our Lord Jesus Christ, the love of God, and the communion of the Holy Spirit be with you all. Brethren, on this memorial of Saints Mary, Martha, and Lazarus, let us acknowledge our sins and so prepare ourselves to celebrate the sacred mysteries. I confess to Almighty God and to you, my brothers and sisters, that I have greatly sinned in my thoughts and in my words, in what I have done and what I have failed to do, through my fault, through my most grievous fault. Therefore, I ask the Blessed Mary, Ever Virgin, all the angels and saints, and you, my brothers and sisters, to pray for me to the Lord our God. May Almighty God have mercy on us, forgive us our sins, and bring us to everlasting life.

0: Let us pray. 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Through our Lord Jesus Christ, your Son, who lives and reigns with you in the unity of the Holy Spirit, God forever and ever. Amen.
1: A reading from the first letter of St. John. Beloved, let us love one another, because love is of God. Everyone who loves is begotten by God and knows God. Whoever is without love does not know God, for God is love. In this way, the love of God was revealed to us. God sent his only begotten Son into the world, so that we might have life through him. In this is

is love. Not that we have loved God, but that he loved us. And sent his Son as expiation for our sins. Beloved, if God so loved us, we also must love one another. No one has ever seen God. Yet, if we love one another, God remains in us, and his love is brought to perfection in us. This is how we know that we remain in him, and he in us, that he has given us of his Spirit. Moreover, we have seen and testify that the Father sends his Son as Savior of the world. Whoever acknowledges that Jesus is the Son of God, God remains in him, and he in God. We have come to know and to believe in the love God has for us. God is love, and whoever remains in love remains in God, and God in him. Verbum Domini. I will bless the Lord at all times. I will bless the Lord at all times. His praise shall be ever in my mouth. Let my soul glory in the Lord. The lowly will hear me and be glad. Glorify the Lord with me. Let us together extol his name. I sought the Lord, and he answered me, and delivered me from all my fears. Look to him that you may be radiant with joy, and your faces may not blush with shame. When the poor one called out, the Lord heard, and from all this, all his distress, he saved him. The angel of the Lord encamps around those who fear him and delivers them. Taste and see how good the Lord is. Blessed the man who takes refuge in him. Fear the Lord, you his holy ones, for naught is lacking to those who fear him. The great grow poor and hungry, but those who seek the Lord want for no good thing.

Jesus entered a village where a woman whose name was Martha welcomed him. She had a sister named Mary, who sat beside the Lord at his feet, listening to him speak. Martha, burdened with much serving, came to him and said, "Lord, do you not care that my sister has left me by myself to do the serving? Tell her to help me."

The Lord said to her in reply, Martha, Martha, you are anxious and worried about many things. There is need of only one thing. Mary has chosen the better part, and it will not be taken from her.

The Lord has called all of us to know, love, and serve Him. And in coming to know the Lord, we discover that we are loved by Him. And we see that this love is unconditional. And in knowing we are so loved and that God has shown us the greatness of His mercy, we love Him in return. And we should do all things for love of God. And then in loving Him so much, we serve Him in loving our neighbor. And today we celebrate three saints who are coming to know the Lord, who love Him, and who serve Him. And what's important for us to know first and foremost is that they are friends of Jesus. You know, they know of Jesus. They've heard His proclamation of the kingdom of God. They know His powerful deeds. They know of His reputation, and they love Him. However, today we see that these three siblings, that they're at different places in their personal relationship with Jesus. And so they help us learn a few lessons about what is most important. And of course, as we just heard, we see that Mary has found what is most important, to sit at the feet of Jesus and to contemplate Him and His words. So here we have now Martha, who welcomes Jesus into the home. Jesus comes into the home, and she wants to prepare something for Him. She's eager to serve Him. So there she is, caught up in preparing a meal for Him. Now, looking across, she sees her sister Mary, who's right there with Jesus, sitting at His feet. Well, first of all, you know, we can't really just blame Martha for, you know, this outburst. We have to take a look at another reason why she immediately did not go to His feet. Now, as we can see from the temperament of Martha and for her ways, is that she wants to do everything right. You know, she's, of course, at this time, a Jewish woman. She knows her place in the world and society. In those days, women, they were not regarded as they are today. They were looked down upon. Same with children. Same with those who were ill or even disabled. And so she knows where she stands. And when a rabbi taught, he usually taught men. And men would go around the rabbi, and they'd sit there around him, often reclining there, like sitting at his feet, and listening to his words. But that was, again, that was meant for the men.

not so much for the women. So Martha is really just observing her place. And so here is Mary at the feet of Jesus. And she's not doing what she should be doing, is there in the kitchen serving. You know, instead, she's at the feet of Jesus. And of course, Martha's baffled about all of this. But Martha simply just does not know better yet. So Jesus is there. And then Martha makes this complaint to Jesus. And Jesus tells her, says, okay, well, Martha, Martha, you are worried and anxious about many things. Only one thing is necessary, and here your sister Mary is here. There she is, and that will not be taken away from her. No, she's found the better part of it. And so here Martha is learning a lesson. Well, Mary has already somehow in some way discovered this love of Jesus. And knowing that she's loved unconditionally, that she only wants more of this love. And so here Martha is humbled. Okay, and there she goes. Well, let's look at this now. Now, there are some of us who are just sort of more inclined to do good works. Of course, that's what we're called to do, is to serve. You know, some of us are more kind of a busybodies. It's hard for us, some of us, to be still. You know, for some, it's a lot easier to be contemplative, to be silent, to be quiet, to be in one place. You know, some of us are all over the place. And that's okay. Some of us, it's more difficult to be silent than others. No, this is something that we learn. It is a process. And so here we have Martha, who can strengthen us today. You know, she eventually had to learn how to be quiet and how to be at peace. But, I mean, she's already knows Jesus. It's just something that she has to work on. And as we see Martha, Mary, and Lazarus again in John chapter 11, as Jesus is heading toward Jerusalem. And there, as we know, Lazarus has become very ill. You know, they send messengers to Jesus and informing him of the sickness that has come upon Lazarus. And Jesus takes his time. You know, here comes Jesus now, and who comes out to greet him? Martha. Now, and Martha, you know, immediately she says, "Lord, if you had been, our brother's dead, if you had been here, he would not be dead." So Jesus is about to do a miracle, but here she is again, kind of anxious, kind of worried, distressed. Well, where's Mary in the picture? Mary is still. She knows the Lord. She knows that he can do all things already. And so she's not so anxious. Of course, she's grieving, very sad that her brother is gone. But she leaves it to him. And then what we see next is we see Jesus who raises Lazarus from the dead. And then now Lazarus, who you don't see in this first reading here from Luke chapter 10, now we hear of Lazarus. So now here Lazarus is brought up from the dead, and he knows the power of God. He realizes that here is the Lord. Here's the Messiah, the Son of God, which Martha has already acknowledged in Luke chapter 11. So there he's a witness to this. There he is, enjoying the miracle. And so him now, a faithful, devout follower. And so here, you know, as we go forward in our own spiritual life, yeah, we're all called to deeper prayer, to a closer relationship with the Lord. And we see that this comes a little easier to Mary than Martha.
But what God is looking for is that, yeah, this may not come easy to some of us, but he's here to help us. He wants to see our heart, that our heart burns for him, that we hunger and thirst to be with him. And that's the example we're seeing with Mary. And so that's what he says. This is the most important part. So even though we may not be so inclined to silence and stillness, Jesus is there to help us. And we can, with all our heart, seek and strive to be still before him. Remember the psalm. It says, "Be still and know that I am God, supreme among the nations, supreme upon the earth." And the Lord is here to help us to pray. Remember how he says in the next chapter, Luke chapter 11, Jesus is speaking to us about prayer. He teaches the disciples the Our Father. And then he says that when we ask for the Holy Spirit, you know, the Lord will give us more of him. And then we hear later on from St. Paul, who says that when we don't know how to pray, the Spirit himself intercedes for us with sighs too deep for words. So what is the Lord telling us? Is that he's kind, he's good, and he's there to help us, to help us to get close to him. All we need to do is go and ask. So yeah, you know, we are all called to serve. But to serve, the Lord first begins with knowing that we're loved by him. And then responding to this love of him, loving him in return. And loving him so much that we want to serve him. You know, because in loving our neighbor, we are serving Jesus. Remember what he says, "What you've done to the least of my brethren, you've done unto me." And so here it begins with loving Jesus, knowing we're loved. And if we're having difficulty praying, it's as simple as this: God, help me to pray. Help me to believe. And there is Jesus with gentleness, with kindness, ready to do all he can so that we can draw closer to him and that we can live as he's called us to be. God bless you all.

0: As Christians called to share the life of God and praying in the name of Jesus, the High Priest, we place all our needs before our Heavenly Father.
1: For the outpouring of the Spirit's gifts of wisdom, courage, and understanding upon our Holy Father, we pray to the Lord.
2: Lord,
1: that leaders of nations may unite in a common effort to build peace through justice and concern for the poorest and most neglected members of the human family. We pray to the Lord.
2: Lord,
1: for those who have gone before us in faith, that God, who is forgiving, will welcome them into heaven. We pray to the Lord.
0: Lord God, strength of those who hope in you, support us in our prayer, because we are weak and can do nothing without you. Give us always the help of your grace, so that in fulfilling your commandments, we may please you in all we desire and do. We make our prayer through Christ our Lord. Amen.

0: Pray, brethren, that my sacrifice and yours may be acceptable to God, the Almighty Father.
1: May the Lord accept the sacrifice at your hands for the praise and glory of his name, for our good and all of his holy church.
0: As we proclaim your wonders and your saints, O Lord, we humbly implore your majesty that as their homage of love was pleasing to you, so too our dutiful service may find favor in your sight, through Christ our Lord. The Lord be with you.
1: And with your spirit.
0: Lift up your hearts.
1: We lift them up to the Lord.
0: Let us give thanks to the Lord our God.
1: It is
0: truly right and just, our duty and our salvation, always and everywhere to give you thanks. Lord, Holy Father, Almighty and Eternal God, for you are praised in the company of your saints, and in crowning their merits, you crown your own gifts. By the way of life, you offer us an example. By communion with them, you give us companionship by their intercession, sure support, so that encouraged by so great a cloud of witnesses, we may run as victors in the race before us and win with them the imperishable crown of glory through Christ our Lord. And so, with the angels and archangels, and with all the great multitude of the saints, we sing the hymn of your praise as without end we acclaim.

You are indeed holy, O Lord, and all you have created rightly gives you praise. For through your Son, our Lord Jesus Christ, by the power and working of the Holy Spirit, you give life to all things and make them holy. And you never cease to gather a people to yourself, so that from the rising of the sun to its setting, a pure sacrifice may be offered to your name. Therefore, O Lord, we humbly implore you, by the same Spirit, graciously make holy these gifts we have brought to you for consecration, that they may become the body and blood of your Son, our Lord Jesus Christ, at whose command we celebrate these mysteries. For on the night he was betrayed,

betrayed, he himself took bread, and giving you thanks, he said the blessing, broke the bread, and gave it to his disciples, saying, "Take this, all of you, and eat of it, for this is my body, which will be given up for you."

In a similar way, when supper was ended, he took the chalice, and giving you thanks, he said the blessing, and gave the chalice to his disciples, saying, "Take this, all of you, and drink from it. For this is the chalice of my blood, the blood of the new and eternal covenant, which will be poured out for you and for many for the forgiveness of sins. Do this in memory of me."

Therefore, O Lord, as we celebrate the memorial of the saving passion of your Son, his wondrous resurrection and ascension into heaven, and as we look forward to his second coming, we offer you in thanksgiving this holy and living sacrifice. Look, we pray, upon the oblation of your church in recognizing the sacrificial victim by whose death you will to reconcile us to yourself. Grant that we who are nourished by the body and blood of your Son and filled with his Holy Spirit may become one body, one spirit in Christ. May he make of us an eternal offering to you so that we may obtain an inheritance with your elect, especially with the most blessed Virgin Mary, Mother of God, with blessed Joseph, her spouse, with your blessed apostles and glorious martyrs, with Saints Martha, Mary, and Lazarus, and with all the saints and whose constant intercession in your presence, we rely for unfailing help. May this sacrifice of our reconciliation, we pray, O Lord, advance the peace and salvation of all the world. Be pleased to confirm in faith and charity your pilgrim church on earth, with your servant, Leo, our Pope, and Stephen, our Bishop, the order of bishops, all the clergy, and the entire people you have gained for your own. Listen graciously to the prayers of this family, whom you have summoned before you. In your compassion, O merciful Father, gather to yourself all your children scattered throughout the world. To our departed brothers and sisters, and to all who are pleasing to you at their passing from this life, give kind admittance to your kingdom. There we hope to enjoy forever the fullness of your glory. Through Christ our Lord, through whom you bestow on the world all that is good.

0: Father, who art in heaven, hallowed be thy name. Thy kingdom come, thy will be done, on earth as it is in heaven. Give us this day our daily bread, and forgive us our trespasses, as we forgive those who trespass against us. And lead us not into temptation, but deliver us from evil. Deliver us, Lord, we pray, from every evil. Graciously grant peace in our days, that by the help of your mercy, we may be always free from sin and safe from all distress, as we await the blessed hope and the coming of our Savior, Jesus Christ. The kingdom, the power, and the glory are yours, now and forever. Lord Jesus Christ, who said to your apostles, "Peace I leave you, my peace I give you," look not on our sins, but on the faith of your church, and graciously grant her peace and unity in accordance with your will, to live and reign forever and ever.
1: Amen.
0: The peace of the Lord be with you always.
1: And with you.

Behold, the Lamb of God, behold him who takes away the sins of the world. Blessed are those called to the supper of the Lamb. Lord, I'm not worthy that you should enter under my roof, but only say the word, and my soul shall be healed.

For those who cannot now receive Jesus in the Blessed Sacrament, we offer the following prayer. O my sweet Saviour, Jesus Christ, Thou art my sovereign good, the fountain of all good, my God and my all. What a blessing it would be for me, could I at this moment possess Thee in my heart, and there render Thee my praise, and lay before Thee my necessities, and share in the graces Thou bestowest on those who really receive Thee. O come to me, dear Lord, in spirit, and take full possession of my heart and of my soul. To Thee I give my memory, that Thou mayest always dwell in my thoughts, my understanding, that it may ever be engaged in contemplating Thy love and goodness, and my will, that Thou mayest direct it to the keeping of Thy holy law. To Thee I give my whole self, O my Jesus. Make me to be ever Thine. May the virtue of Thy divine sacrament increase my faith, fortify my hope, purify my charity,

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0: Let us pray. 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Through Christ our Lord.
1: Amen.
0: The Lord be with you.
1: And with your spirit.
0: May Almighty God bless you, the Father, and the Son, and the Holy Spirit.
1: Amen.
0: Go in peace, glorifying the Lord by your life.
1: Thanks be to God.

Saint Michael, the Archangel, defend us in battle. Be our protection against the wickedness and snares of the devil. May God rebuke him, we humbly pray. And do thou, O Prince of the heavenly host, by the power of God, cast into hell Satan and all the evil spirits who prowl about the world seeking the ruin of souls. Amen.

Prayer for vocations. God our Father, who wills that all men be saved and come to the knowledge of your truth, we beg you to send laborers into your harvest and grant them grace to speak your word with all boldness, so that your word may spread and be glorified, and all nations may know you, the only God, and him whom you have sent, Jesus Christ, your Son, our Lord. Amen. Our Lady, Queen of the Americas, Mary.

0: You may have tons of questions that seem not answered. You may be wondering why this person or that person seems to have life easy, but yours is different. You may sometimes be tempted to be bitter. Bitter with yourself, your background, even bitter with God. In such situations, remember that God cares much more about you than you know. You may recite and stand by this truth, spoken through the mouth of biblical Job. I know my Redeemer lives. Such is an uplifting prayer. It's a testimony. You have to be hopeful when life is tough. My Redeemer is alive. God love you. God bless you.
1: We all have a guardian angel who is our heavenly helper assigned by God to watch over us during our lives. From the moment of conception, we are given a guardian angel who looks out for us, guides us to do good works, and protects us from evil. The Catechism of the Catholic Church says, from its beginning until death, human life is surrounded by their watchful care and intercession. Beside each believer stands an angel as protector and shepherd, leading him to life. Already here on earth, the Christian life shares by faith in the blessed company of angels and men united in God. We can reach out to our guardian angels at any time through the guardian angel prayer. Angel of God, my guardian dear, to whom God's love commits me here, ever this day be at my side, to light and guard, to rule and guide. Amen.

Brothers and sisters, can't you tell that Jesus loves you? He understands you. He was like us in all things but sin. He just kept on forgiving his disciples. He kept forgiving Mary Magdalene. He kept forgiving King David. All he knew is that he loved us. And unconditional love is very important for us to practice between husbands and wives, between parishioners and other parishioners. Sin, yeah, it haunts all of us. The priests, the sisters, the laity, we're all sinners. And we identify with each other. But never in a self-righteous way will we ever say, "Oh, you poor sinner, I wish that you would be like me." No, no, no, no, that's not true. We all are sinners. The forgiveness that we offer is what makes us perfected also. Christ himself forgave, we likewise forgive. And developing the truth and understanding that we too are people who are sinners, no matter what, we are forgiven nevertheless by the Lord. We tried our best. We never stopped. We kept on going. And guess what happened? You will go to heaven because you've tried. You're perfected in your trying. And this is really what we mean by perfection. Not that you obtain absolute perfection and never ever sin. That will not happen in this side of the world, in this flesh of ours. We will keep on sinning. We will keep on turning to the Lord. And the Lord will laugh with us and we will enjoy the heavenly kingdom together. All the rest of our days, we will be with the Lord. Just never, ever.

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That is perfection. That is happiness. God bless you, brothers and sisters, in the name of the Father, and of the Son, and of the Holy Spirit. Amen.

0: But some will say, "You have faith, and I have works. Show me your faith apart from your works, and I, by my works, will show you my faith. You believe that God is one. You do well. Even the demons believe and shudder. Do you want to be shown, you foolish fellow, that faith apart from works is barren?" James chapter 2, verses 18 through 20.
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2: Hello and welcome to Women of Grace. I'm Johnette Williams. Few topics generate more questions, confusion, and heartache than those surrounding marriage, divorce, and annulment. Many individuals carry deep wounds from broken relationships. Others wonder whether they can receive the sacraments, whether the church understands their situation, or whether there is hope for healing and a new beginning. Today, we're answering some questions we received about divorce, annulment, and Catholic teaching. Whether these questions touch your own life or the life of someone you love, my prayer is that this program will bring clarity, encouragement, and above all, hope.

Marriage is one of God's greatest gifts. Through it, a man and a woman are called into a sacred covenant of love that reflects Christ's love for His church. Yet in today's world, many marriages face serious challenges, and many individuals find themselves navigating the painful realities of separation, divorce, remarriage, and questions about their standing within the Catholic Church. Over the years, we've received hundreds of emails and phone calls from listeners of our radio program, Women of Grace Live, heard Monday through Friday on EWTN Radio at 11 a.m. Eastern Time, seeking guidance on these very issues. Today, we'll be addressing some of these questions with you. We'll look at them through the lens of Catholic teaching and the compassionate wisdom of the Church. My hope is that our time together will bring clarity where there is confusion, peace where there is anxiety, and confidence in the loving mercy of God. So, let's begin with our first question. This listener asks, I'm divorced. Does that mean I have committed a grave sin? That's a common question, but I have good news, dear listener. What, first of all, makes me happy about your question is that you even ask it. This tells me you have a sensitive conscience, and this is a good thing. We live in a day and time of relativism, an erroneous belief that there is no objective truth and no objective morality. Everything is situational. Of course, we know that nothing could be further from the truth. St. Paul tells us in Romans 2, verse 15, that the law of God is written on the human heart and that our conscience bears witness to it. He writes something similar to the Corinthians, which you can read in 2 Corinthians chapter 3, verse 3. And you can go back even further into the Old Testament to the prophet Jeremiah and take a look at chapter 31, verse 33. A clear catena, or chain, of consistent teaching runs through Scripture and God's instruction to His people. Besides, we know when we've sinned, don't we? We know when we have done wrong because we experience an immediate interior response, emotionally and sometimes even physically. We, simp-

probably don't feel good. So what is a grave sin or a mortal sin? Frankly, I prefer the term mortal because it describes what it does. It puts to death, it kills the God life within us. It deals a death blow to our friendship with God. Unlike a venial sin, on the other hand, that wounds our relationship with Him but does not expunge it altogether. For a deeper explanation, why not open your copy of the Catechism of the Catholic Church and read paragraphs 1854 through 1864? So now to your question, that we have that groundwork laid. Does it mean that you have committed a grave sin through divorce? The answer to this is not necessarily. The Catholic Church teaches that marriage is intended by God to be a lifelong covenant. And because of this, divorce is always a tragedy. But the Church also recognizes that circumstances can arise in which civil divorce or separation becomes necessary. For example, situations involving abuse or abandonment, addiction, or the protection of children may require or cause legal separation or civil divorce. In such cases, obtaining a divorce is not necessarily sinful. In fact, it may be the prudent and responsible course of action. What is important to understand is that while a civil divorce may end the legal dimensions of a marriage, it does not determine the sacramental reality of the marital bond. And this is important to remember and to understand. The Church's concern is always for the safety, dignity, and spiritual well-being of every person involved. If you are divorced, have not remarried, and remain in the state of grace, you remain a member of the Church in good standing and can receive the sacraments, participate in the fullness of parish life, and continue your journey of faith. However, if a divorce is being sought out of selfishness, convenience, financial gain, or a refusal to work through ordinary marital difficulties, that could involve grave matter, because it violates the promises freely made before God. So I hope this helps you. I hope that this relieves any kind of false guilt that you may have. And if you find that you're in one of those other situations that has compromised your relationship with God, my suggestion is that you get to a priest, that you avail yourself of the sacrament of confession, and that you return, right? You return into that relationship with our Lord, right? So let's move on to one of the more frequently asked questions we receive about divorce and annulment. This is probably one of the most frequently, and there is another one that's very closely related to it. We'll take a look at both of these together. The first listener asks this: can you get divorced in the Church? If so, how does it work? And the second caller asks this: what is the difference between getting divorced and receiving an annulment? Isn't an annulment just Catholic divorce? This is such a good question because so many people labor under this misconception. Simply put, the answer to your question is no. You cannot get a divorce in the Catholic Church. And an annulment, more properly called a declaration of nullity, is not a Catholic divorce. A divorce says that a marriage once existed and has now been dissolved by civil authority. An annulment is a judgment by the Church that after careful investigation, a valid sacramental marriage may never have come into existence in the first place. We're going to get into the weeds on this a little bit because it's important. First, know that the Church begins with the presumption that every marriage is valid. The tribunal, which is comprised generally of priests and canon lawyers, examines the circumstances present at the time of the wedding to determine whether essential elements necessary for marriage were lacking. For example, and here are some, was there sufficient freedom to consent? Was one party hiding an intention not to be faithful? Was there a refusal to accept children? Was there a serious psychological incapacity that prevented a true marital commitment? It's really important to recognize that an annulment does not say that a relationship never existed. It does not say that the children are illegitimate. It does not erase years of shared life and love. Rather, it's asking a very specific

question, was a valid sacramental bond established when the vows were exchanged? The operative word here is when, not what happens afterward, but when the vows were being exchanged. Now, if you find yourself in this situation, just like I have advised the other questioner, I encourage you to speak with your pastor or a diocesan tribunal. Many people discover that the experience becomes a path of healing and spiritual growth. But sometimes the spouse is uncooperative. We've received questions that ask, what happens when this is the case? Well, as I say, it sometimes happens that, you know, the spouse doesn't want to be cooperative with the whole situation or circumstance at hand. And here's one listener and phrased the question this way. My former spouse wants nothing to do with the church. Can I still seek an annulment? Here's the good news, and I want to assure you, dear listener, you're not alone. This is not an uncommon situation, as I was mentioning. The spouse's cooperation, however, is not necessary in seeking a decree of nullity. The tribunal generally will make an effort to contact both parties because justice requires that each person have the opportunity to be heard. But a former spouse cannot block the process simply by refusing to participate. The church understands that not every former spouse is willing or able to cooperate. Now, what happens? The tribunal will proceed based on the evidence available and the testimony that can be gathered. Now, it's important to know, too, that this isn't a fast process. Most of the time, this process can take a good period of time. And a listener asked the same question about that. Why does the annulment process take so long? Well, here's the reason. For many people, you know, we cannot ignore the fact that it feels burdensome or it feels emotionally draining. But the church approaches marriage with great seriousness because marriage itself is sacred. The tribunal's responsibility is not to approve or deny requests quickly. Its responsibility is to seek the truth, just as it would be in a court of law regarding any kind of a plea that's brought before it. This often involves gathering testimony, reviewing documents, speaking with witnesses, and carefully evaluating the circumstances surrounding the marriage. At the same time, I have to say that significant reforms have been implemented to make the process more accessible and less burdensome, and at the same time, preserving the integrity of the investigation. So I want to say, if you've been hesitant to begin the process, I'm going to recommend it time and again throughout the course of our time together today. I encourage you to speak with your pastor or diocesan tribunal. I do have to tell you this. I have known many people that have gone through this process, and I have discovered through their own testimony that the experience becomes a path of healing and spiritual growth. Going through the process of annulment, whether the annulment is granted or not, is oftentimes a very, very healing, cathartic situation and circumstance. And people feel relieved. They've been able to deal with some of the issues that were underlying. They feel a weight has been removed from their shoulders. So if you're in the situation, don't deprive yourself of that opportunity. Take advantage of it. Our Lord has a plan in mind for you. I can honestly tell you that. So here is yet another question in this same vein with regard to divorce. I'm divorced. Can I receive Holy Communion? And this is a great question too. And it makes me very, very happy because it indicates to me that you really want to receive our Lord, body, blood, soul, and divinity. And when going through a difficult, traumatic time, we certainly do need that sustenance. We need that nourishment. We need that consolation that comes by way of Holy Eucharist. So let me recommend that you also strive to find time to visit Jesus in the Most Blessed Sacrament, whether he is exposed in the monstrance or reposed in the tabernacle. Moments with him are efficacious. Share everything with him. Share your fears with him.
Share your tears with him. Share your worries with him. Share your concerns with him. Share your heartbreak with him. Share your disappointment with him. Share your anger with him. And share your frustration with him. He cares about every bit of it. And I just want to pause here for a moment and share something with you that our Lord himself told St. Faustina. I'm going to paraphrase it, but basically what he said to her, bring to me everything. Bring to me everything. I want you to share everything with me. And he says this to her as well. He says, I lean toward you so that I can hear what it is that you're sharing. I can honestly say that so many times in my life, when I have felt so bottled up, that particular message from our Lord to St. Faustina has given me just the impetus I need to sit there with him, to tell him about what's going on, to reveal to him the secrets of my heart. You know, Jesus knows everything. Jesus is God. He is Lord. He is omniscient. But there's something so important about sharing with him. What that is an act of faith. It's an act of faith on our part, right? It's an opening. And he wants to see that faith because that faith then gives him freedom to move. It's sort of like an ignition switch. It turns on that mercy of our Lord that can enter deeply inside of us and begin to clarify things for us, begin to sort through things with us, begin to heal things within us, and begin to set us free from that which holds us in chains, holds us in bondage. So I want to encourage you, share everything with Jesus. And I know of no better place to do that than sitting before him, before his sacred presence, before his body, his blood, his soul, his divinity, whether he's reposed in the tabernacle or exposed makes no difference. Sitting with Jesus, talking with him, is always efficacious. Well, we've got to go to a break. So when we come back, I'll answer your question. Can you receive Jesus in the Eucharist? We'll be right back, inviting you to stay with us.

0: Hello, friends. 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

Welcome back, friends. Today, we are answering some questions that I received on my radio program, Women of Grace Live, that is heard on EWTN Radio, Monday through Friday at 11 a.m. Eastern Time. And these questions all have to do with divorce, with annulment, with separation, questions like that. I thought they would be helpful for you because so many of you, I am thinking, probably have some of the same questions that I receive via our radio program. Now, the question that we were exploring prior to our break there was a question that came in from a listener, and this listener wanted to know if she could receive Jesus in the Eucharist, go to Holy Communion, since she was divorced. Now, the simple and quick answer to that is it depends. So here's what it depends upon. If you're divorced and you're not in a new union that conflicts with church teaching, basically you're not remarried without an annulment or a decree of nullity, or you're not living with someone, the answer is yes. Simply being divorced does not prevent you from receiving the Eucharist. Many Catholics are surprised to learn this because there were misconceptions about this in years gone by. Now, the situation becomes more complex when a person has entered a new marriage without a declaration of nullity concerning a prior valid marriage. Now, if that is your case, again, I'm going to send you to your priest. Go to the pastor of your local church. He can help you discern the situation, and he can guide you toward the appropriate next steps. Now, I want you to remember this. The church's goal is never exclusion. Her goal is reconciliation. Her goal is truth and healing. And ultimately, her goal is for you to have full communion with Christ and his church. So this is what I recommend you do. Talk with a priest. Not knowing the full reality of your situation, that's the best I can do on that question. Now, this next question is truly heartbreaking. And often I hear it, and it breaks me, it tears me up every time I hear it. Our listener says this: my husband had an affair and ultimately left me to marry his affair partner. When I sought an annulment, I was denied and told the circumstances were not sufficient grounds for one. After everything I've been through, I find myself wondering how I could ever open my heart to someone else, let alone think about falling in love or remarrying. What tears me up about this question is the fact that it comes by way of a person who has experienced infidelity. And it is such a painful, painful situation. And I am so sorry for anyone to whom this has happened. It's important to recognize and to acknowledge that the wound that you've suffered is truly deep. Infidelity leaves behind a very big gap in a life. And I'm glad that you are doing both. I'm glad that you're acknowledging it. I'm glad that you're facing it. Now, when a spouse breaks the trust that is at the very heart of marriage and ultimately leaves for another person, it can feel as though not only the relationship has been shattered, but your sense of security is gone. You can feel that your confidence is wiped away. You can even doubt your own ability to trust your judgment, your own particular judgment. In addition to that, it's complicated by other very deep wounds, a wound of rejection, a wound of betrayal. And these run very, very deep into the inner recesses of the heart. So I think it's important to understand that two separate issues are actually involved in your question, and I'd like to take them one at a time. One is the validity of the marriage. The other is the hurt that was inflicted within the marriage. Now, an annulment tribunal is not determining whether you were treated fairly, whether your husband behaved morally, or whether you suffered grievously. That's pretty obvious. The tribunal is asking a very specific question. Was there sufficient evidence that a valid marriage did not exist from the beginning? The fact that your husband later had an affair and left you is certainly a serious moral failure. But the tribunal may have concluded that despite what happened later, a valid marital bond was established on your wedding day. That's why a declaration of nullity was not granted. And that can be really hard to hear, especially based on your own testimony, when you've endured such profound suffering.

The denial of an annulment is not a denial of your pain. And I want you to understand that the church sympathizes with that, empathizes with that. Nor does it mean that the church is in any way minimizing what happened to you. Now, as for opening your heart to someone else, I would gently suggest that perhaps this is not the question God is asking you to answer right now. Sometimes after a deep betrayal, we begin asking, will I ever love again? When the more immediate question is, can I allow God to heal my heart? Healing often comes before clarity about the future. At this moment, God may not be asking you to discern another relationship. He may simply be inviting you to let Him restore the places within you that have been wounded by rejection, by abandonment, and by broken trust. And here's the beautiful truth. Your future happiness is not dependent upon whether you ever remarry. The world often tells us that fulfillment requires another romantic relationship. The gospel tells us something different. Our deepest fulfillment is found in union with God. Now, if your circumstances change in the future, if new evidence were ever discovered regarding the marriage, or if there were grounds for a new petition according to the tribunal's guidance, that is something that could be explored with competent canonical counsel. But for today, I would encourage you not to measure your future by the possibility of remarriage. Instead, ask the Lord, how do you want me to love and receive your love in this season of my life? How do you want me to heal? How do you want to reveal your plan for me right now? What are you saying to me in this present moment? One thing I do know with certainty, God has not finished writing your story. The betrayal you experienced is not the final chapter. His mercy, His healing, and His love are greater than the wound. And if you continue to entrust yourself to Him, He will lead you into a future filled with hope, even if that future looks different from what you once imagined. So I think we have time for one more question, and it is an important one. The listener asks this, where does it say in the Bible that a Catholic can't remarry, right? This is something that really rankles within the heart and the soul of an individual after a divorce, especially if you have been the spouse that has been slighted. And it is a very common question. We receive it all of the time. So it is important to understand what the church says. The church does not teach that a divorced person can never remarry. Rather, the church teaches what Jesus taught about the permanence of a valid marriage. The clearest passages come from the words of our Lord Himself in Mark 10, verses 11 through 12. Jesus says, whoever divorces his wife and marries another commits adultery against her. And if she divorces her husband and marries another, she commits adultery. Similarly, in Luke chapter 16, verse 18, Jesus teaches, everyone who divorces his wife and marries another commits adultery, and he who marries a woman divorced from her husband commits adultery. And in Matthew 19, verse 6, after affirming God's plan for marriage, Jesus says this, what therefore God has joined together, let not man put asunder. The church understands these passages to mean a valid sacramental marriage bond creates a bond that no merely human authority can dissolve. We've got to leave it right there. So many more questions yet to answer. Perhaps we'll address this in another show. But until then, I invite you to get out to our website, womenofgrace.com. We have there many wonderful resources for you to answer questions just like this. 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Women of Grace Live is the name of the program. Let's pray for each other. We live in difficult times, and we need to support each other in every way we can. Until we are together again, may God richly bless you. Bye-bye now.

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0: 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Well, you're at home with Jim and Joy, and you are an important part of our EWTN family. And we are delighted that you've welcomed us into your home. 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Well, today, new day, we are welcoming Dr. Paul Voss to our show. Now, Dr. Voss is the president of Ethicos, a consultancy specializing in culture, leadership, and executive coaching. And he's an associate professor of Georgia State University. Dr. Voss offers courses on Shakespeare, Dante, business ethics, Renaissance literature, and the history of the book. He publishes a wide variety of topics, as you can tell, for both academic audiences and for the popular press, and regularly appears on television and radio programs. And he was recently profiled in the Wall Street Journal. His most recent book, Merchant Saint, co-authored with Donald Prudlow, was published in April of 2025. And he also is the owner, this is an amazing thing, he's the owner of the world's largest marble bust of William Shakespeare. He owns it. Mm-hmm. So today, Dr. Voss is going to be joining us to speak about the power and the beauty of the written word, especially in today's time. You could go out to his website, ethicos.com, ethicos.com.
1: Well, as we were preparing to get with Dr. Voss, you know, and I saw the word aesthetics, you know, and humanities and so on, and I said, you know what, I gotta do some searching here again, remind me about aesthetics and beauty, and that there's a whole field of study on beauty. And then the humanities, what are the humanities again? Philosophy and religion and classic literature and arts and so on. And I just kind of was searching on all that. And, you know, it enriched my life just doing that. Never mind this guy coming. He's on fire, okay? Mm-hmm. I mean, he's not just...
0: He's going to make it all exciting.
1: Yeah, I mean, he believes that these are ways, if we are open to them, that we can meet and encounter the living God.
0: Yes.
1: That you can truly get... As Solomon asked for wisdom,
0: we just heard about that.
1: Solomon, right? He didn't ask for wealth, and he didn't ask for an extended life. He said, "I'm a young guy.
0: You know, I need understanding."
1: And God loved that, and I think that's what Dr. Voss brings across to us. So I think it's going to solicit from us a desire to know God more fully, and be better prepared to meet Him one day face to face.
0: Well, we would like to take a moment to remind you that EWTN is only made possible because of your generosity. 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As Mother Angelica used to say, keep us between your gas and electric bill. 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
1: Plenty more to come. 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

0: From EWTN News Nightly in Washington, D.C., I'm Veronica Dudo with an EWTN News Link. A Republican-led Senate panel is questioning Dr. Anthony Fauci about the COVID-19 pandemic. This morning, Fauci invoked the Fifth Amendment and declined to answer dozens of questions. He was subpoenaed by Republican Senator Rand Paul, who argues Fauci mishandled the nation's response to the coronavirus pandemic. Russian authorities charged Telegram founder Pavel Durov with aiding terrorism and placed him on an international wanted list. Officials accused Telegram of failing to remove content allegedly used by Ukrainian intelligence and extremist groups. Durov says the allegations are fabricated. A man has been arrested after one of the world's most famous Catholic pilgrimage sites in Europe was vandalized and partially set on fire. An investigation is currently underway. I'm Veronica Dudo with EWTN News Nightly. Join us tonight.
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5: Welcome back. Well, our guest today is Dr. Paul Voss. Now, he's the president of Ethicos and the associate professor at Georgia State University. We're going to have a wonderful conversation today. Go out to his website, look him up, find him out on YouTube, who he is and what he does, ethicos.com. Well, we're excited to have you.
6: Delighted to be here, thank you.
5: You brought your beautiful wife with you, and we so enjoyed getting to meet beautiful Mary.
6: Thank you.
5: We want you first to tell our family a little bit about your journey and how you got to be all of you.
6: Thank you for this kind invitation. Yeah. Delighted to be here. Mary and I have been married 39 years. We have five children, a second grandbaby on the way. 40 years ago, I went to graduate school and I had to make a decision. What am I going to get the PhD in? Is it going to be in philosophy? Was it going to be in political science? And I decided it was going to be in English literature. I could never leave the gravitational pull of this author called William Shakespeare. Mm. I read Shakespeare. I was deeply moved by him, the theology, the philosophy, all of the beauty of his language, the construction of the written word was just so intellectually stimulating. So I took the traditional route, got the PhD, became a professor 31 years ago, books, articles, but one of my great joys is to teach a course called Shakespeare in Italy. We've been doing it for about 25 years. We take students over to Italy. We read Julius Caesar in the morning, and then we go see where Julius Caesar was assassinated in the afternoon. We go and see where the sonnet was invented in the morning. They memorize sonnets in the afternoon. Romeo and Juliet, Othello, The Merchant of Venice. So I think the world's greatest writer combined with the world's greatest city. It's been a wonderful blessing in our life. We just got back this May and look forward to doing it again.
5: How beautiful. And now tell our family about the bus that you owned of him.
6: Well, we have
5: a garden. This is an amazing story.
6: It is kind of an amazing story. We have a garden in our backyard. I call it a Roman garden, and it's got statues. There's Dante down there, and there's a Medusa. There's the Thinker. There's Marcus Aurelius. It's a real Roman garden. But, of course, Shakespeare was going to be the linchpin of this garden. And my wife showed me a website one day. I'd never heard of it. It's called eBay. I have never been shopping in my life. And there was a bust being sold out of Penn State University, and the bidding started at $1, and after about 48 hours I won the bid, and I didn't realize that it was a 1200

0: 100-pound bust that came on a plinth, and it's 2.5 feet tall of pure marble made in 1880 in Florence. It's just fabulous.
1: How did you get it to your house?
0: That's another story. It had to be shipped down for $1,000 and then another concrete pad made for the bottom and $1,500 to get it down a hill with ropes, pulleys, and levers.
1: Oh,
0: so my $500 purchase of the lifetime turned into a little bit more than that. My wife is still reminding me, we don't have a bit of regret.
2: Yeah. Well, share with us a little bit further for those of us that wouldn't admit it, but we're not all that familiar with Shakespeare. We know the name. Maybe we've seen some film that's taken from Shakespeare or something. But why should we be interested in reading these old, stuffy, kind of classic Shakespeare? Not just Shakespeare, but you probably go back thousands of years. Like why?
0: It's an excellent question. Listen, why should we go back and read dead white European males? Or why should we go see the Odyssey in the movie theater this weekend? It's because narrative is central to our life. Human beings, every size, shape, color, every tribe, every religion, every race in the history of the world tells narrative. Stories make us fundamentally human. And the very best stories transcend any sectionality. It doesn't matter what race or gender or ethnicity or tribal affiliation you have. Love is love, right? Mm-hmm. Courage is courage. Strength is strength. Fear is fear. And so stories help us vicariously experience these kind of experiences of the world. And I think, at 35,000 feet, we don't have enough beauty in our life today. Mm-hmm. Our students, our young people, are very intimately familiar with death and disease and drugs and destruction and despair. But beauty uplifts us, right? Beauty, right. Something that's truly beautiful, something that, like the written word's been around for thousands of years, it's kind of disappearing a little bit in all the storm of videos and TikTok and Instagram. The written word is able to touch us in a way that video just isn't. So I'm an apostle of beauty, I'm an apostle of culture, an apostle of the humanities, and those products of the human imagination that ask the most profound and compelling questions. What is love? What is death? What is damnation? What does it mean to be a good leader or a faithful friend? Mm-hmm. No offense, you're not going to find the answer to that on TikTok videos. Mm-hmm. It requires a little work. It requires some contemplation. It requires some solace. We call it the odium and the negodium. I know these are fancy Latin words, but it just means the active and the contemplative life. Negodium is just where we get the word negotiate, right? That's an active life. But odium is that contemplative life, the philosophical act, whether it's appreciating a sunrise or a poem or the loving face of a grandchild. Mm-hmm. It requires contemplation. It doesn't happen by accident. So just like health doesn't happen by accident. You can't get in shape by watching other people sweat. You have to sweat. In fact, if you want to lose weight, I think it's better to sweat yourself than to watch other people sweating.
1: Mm-hmm.
0: I think if you want to cultivate a sense of beauty in your life, you have to work at it. You have to read. You have to listen to nice music. You have to have we have a candle at our table every single night.
1: Mm-hmm.
0: Because I want to have a candlelit dinner with my girlfriend every single night. Mm-hmm. We have classical music playing in the back. Not because we're snobs, but we want to create an environment where we can have a meaningful conversation and uplift that conversation.
1: Right.
0: I think Shakespeare does that for Western civilization.
1: Well, it's the best of being human, right? And we all admire that. And it, like you said, today we have the mentality of a paragraph. If it's going to be more than a paragraph, I don't need to know it. I don't want it.
0: The attention spans are shrinking.
1: It's totally that. And so, but
0: even for us, by the way, even for adults, because we are conditioned by this too. So it is the best of being human. That's why we call it the humanities.
1: Right.
0: Mm-hmm. Those products of the human imagination. And I can feel my attention span getting shorter and shorter, too. They're now saying that's full-length movies on TikTok that are 90 seconds long.
1: Good grief.
0: And so I take an hour a day with no cell phone, no technology, and go out in my garden to read, to make sure that that mind, that muscle continues, to contemplate something beautiful.
1: Right, and also your heart, that your heart would be enriched, that the virtues of our lives would be increased, all of our vices would be decreased. And we admire that when we see that in the reflection of another human being. And I'm a convert to the faith, and I love being Catholic, but being Catholic has so enriched my life because of everything that is good and true and beautiful. And the world just screams.

0: It again. It's like to watch a sunrise as a child. You say, "Do it again, God. Yep. Do it again." Right? The beauty of that.
1: The same way when you read a story to your 3-year-old granddaughter, read it again. Read it again. Right?
0: Right.
1: It's that same thing. So, as an apostle of the humanities, I like to articulate the fact that it's not just to make you a better conversationalist. It's to make you more fully human, mm-hmm. to talk about fear, to talk about death, to talk about damnation, redemption, leadership, marriage, sacrifice. And these are all issues that Shakespeare addresses in his plays. They're found other places. Don't get me wrong. I'm not saying Shakespeare is the only place. But intellectually, that's my home. Mm-hmm. And that's the class that I've been teaching for 40 years.
2: Mm-hmm. And you, I'd say you feel that Shakespeare, but you don't feel that Shakespeare. You've studied it. So do you see in Shakespeare, for a guy that hasn't read all that much Shakespeare, do you see anything sacramental? Do you see anything regarding theology of the body? Do you see anything regarding virginity, good, evil? There are different things that he's written.
1: If by sacramental you mean a belief in the sanctity of life or the sanctity of the lived experience.
2: Of marriage.
1: Right. No, there's all kinds of sentiment. I don't want to turn Shakespeare into a Catholic Shakespeare because he's not really, in my mind, a Catholic Shakespeare. But what he is he's a human Shakespeare. Mm-hmm. And those sacramentals that we call those objects of holiness, even when Othello's contemplating and actually kills his wife, he's talking about her as if she's a saint. Right? Everybody who's been married knows there's a fine line between love and not love, and we need kind of blessings to get through it, and relationships are complicated, and they're not easy, and Shakespeare is in real life showing how those complications can arise.
2: Okay. Yeah. Joy mentioned the truth, good, the beautiful. We always say this as Catholics. Yeah. We believe that when we say that.
1: The transcendentals,
2: Okay, and that's my point. What do you mean when you say transcendentals?
1: Yeah, so anything that transcends a specific section of... So there are certain artists that only appeal to teenagers, but some artists can appeal to teenagers, and they can appeal to adults and to grandparents. So I'll take a look at the Beatles.
0: Right.
1: The Beatles came around the 1960s, but grandpas are listening to the Beatles right now. People my age are listening to the Beatles, and my kids are listening to...
0: And our grandchildren.
1: And our grandchildren. So they have transcended a generation.
0: Right.
1: It doesn't really matter what age you are. There are certain things that transcend your gender, that transcend your race, that transcend your politics, and those things we have a word for. Those are called classics. Mm-hmm. A tuxedo is a classic piece of mail. My grandfather was married in one, my father was married in one, I was married in one, and my son was married in one. Mm-hmm. I'm not saying that everybody who gets married has to get married in a tuxedo, but I say that 50 years from now, the black tuxedo is still probably going to be a viable stylistic choice. Shakespeare has been dead for 400 years. People are still reading, and there's got to be a reason for this. People continue to go see his productions, and I'm not saying you have to go and be a scholar and look at every single word. Go to a production. Mm-hmm. Go see Shakespeare. Go see any theater. Go see some drama. Go see a local concert. Mm-hmm. Dedicate yourself to trying to explore the beauty of human beings and their talent, because those are gifts.
0: Right. Well, it's like, you know, not to date ourselves, but we went to go see Fleetwood Mac. We went to go see Elton John.
1: Yeah. And Sticks and Foreigner for my wife.
0: Mean, and these people, they're old, okay? But what artists. And they just gave themselves away in their skill and their beauty. And I never appreciated a drummer as I did with Fleetwood Mac on the drums. And you're just like, oh my gosh, the guy was unbelievable.
1: And you felt 18 again. So this is what I mean by transcendent.
0: Yes.
1: It transcended age. Mm-hmm. We've been telling stories since the misty recesses of prehistory, Gilgamesh and the Iliad, the Odyssey, the Aeneid. These things have had a power over the human mind.
0: Right.
1: And I'm afraid, I don't want to be the old guy saying get off my life, I'm afraid we're losing the capacity to understand beauty, because beauty is a philosophical term that's called aesthetics, right? You can approach it intellectually, and the words like symmetry and harmony and proportion, nobody uses that language anymore. My students are fascinated by Shakespeare, I think in part because they're confronting something beautiful for the first time in their life, and they don't really know how to adjudicate that or how to write about it.
0: Right, but they want to connect with it.
1: Oh, it's like a moth to a flame, of course, of course.
0: Yeah.
2: What a blessing to have you with us today, and for you introducing this to so many people, especially on the college campus. And thank God we have you again tomorrow to speak about a particular book that you've written on Saint Omobono. And so we're looking forward to see, you know, who he is. And I'm sure that what you shared today, I know it did with me just reading your bio and some of these terms that I don't usually research and think about. something immediately gets solicited from you, from above, to say, oh, there's so much more. Let me see with your eyes, Lord. I want to be enriched as a human being in the midst of this secularized and digital culture. You know, there's so much more.
1: And if we just demystify the vocabulary, aesthetics is an important word, but it just means the study of beauty. Oh, yeah. And we're all doing that all the time. Whenever you buy a dress or a suit, you compare and contrast which one's more beautiful, which one's going to make me look nicer. Okay. That's the written word, too.
2: Well, we're going to take a break at this point. Father John Paul is going to be with us to give us his reflections on this wonderful conversation with Dr. Voss. We'll be right back. Plenty more to come. You can go to Ithikos, ethikos.com for more information. We'll be right back.
0: Stay tuned.

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12: Welcome back. Well, we are very blessed to have with us Father John Paul. He's been very busy out traveling in many places, but today he's here on At Home. And Father, we are so happy to have you. Right. What did you think of the conversation with Dr. Voss?
13: Well, just a couple things that kind of came up as you all were having your discussion. Just the power of the written word, the power of story. I love the people watch. From the time I was a little boy, I love to watch people, to watch them in action, to go to the beach and just watch people, just interact with people. And even more than that, to listen to story, just the power of story in general. My mom used to read to us a lot. And over and over again, the power of story. Mm-hmm. There were certain stories that never got old, and that I wanted her to read over and over and over again. And I think the more that we actually, you know, do that, especially parents, grandparents with their children, and just read and really impart to their kids just the beauty of learning, there's something really that transcends. There's something that's conveyed to a child. Yeah. You know, just even allowing a child to use their imagination, you know.
14: There's multiple things going on, right? I mean, if it's a great story and you're sharing it, they're getting that. You can answer some questions. You can say, what do you think? But the memory that will also stay with them is the encounter with the grandparent or the encounter with the parent. That will always be there. I might not be able to say everything back, but that she took the time. I see her face, love for me, and she was trying to pass on to me and my generation these transcendent truths that will always be true, that exemplify the way of God and

0: dignity.
1: Yeah, there are certain things that will always be classic. I love that the fact that you brought that up, that in every age, just beauty itself conveys, you know, something of God, mm-hmm. you know, the fingerprints of God mm-hmm. in the world.
0: We saw that when we went to Rome for the first time, and I was getting closer and closer to reverting back into the church, and Joy was kind of like, she wasn't on the page, so to speak, mm-hmm. and we got a trip to Rome, and when she walked into St. Peter's Cathedral, and she walked in, I could see just her eyes were filled with tears and this and that. I said, well, are you okay? What's going on? She goes, this is the most beautiful thing I've ever seen in my life. And she was just looking, and that was, you know, this was an offering to God, and God was in this offering because God is beauty. Beauty's not God, he's bigger than beauty, but he is that, and it's good. It's good that we are here, and how the arts were used to open Joy up.
1: Yeah, I think beauty itself can point to the divine, and even mm-hmm. even literature itself can point past, you know, the story itself to, you know, really the architect. Mm-hmm. You know, I think all of history in general is his story.
0: Mm-hmm.
1: You know, how does his story come into contact with our story?
0: Mm-hmm.
1: And that can be conveyed through literature and art and right. plays.
2: Yeah. Music.
0: Yeah. Mm-hmm.
1: Mm-hmm. Absolutely.
0: Father, close us with a prayer and a blessing, please.
1: Family, may the Lord bless you and keep you. May he turn his face to you and be merciful to you. May he show you his kindness and give you his peace. May the blessing of Almighty God, the Father, Son, and Holy Spirit descend upon you and remain with you forever. Amen.
2: Amen.
0: Thank you so much.
1: Go in peace.
0: Amen. Be sure to join us tomorrow once again as we continue our conversation with Dr. Paul Voss in contemplation of beauty and other virtues, that which is true, that which is good, and that we would take his word to heart, contemplate, be active, but contemplate that so much God is speaking if we would take time to tilt our heads and just simply look and see. Keep it on EWTN. Bye now.

0: The holy reminder of the week is this Our Lady of the Angels Chapel triptych ornament. With the Feast of Our Lady of the Angels this week, you can bring the peace of Eucharistic adoration into your home with this beautiful wood ornament featuring the sanctuary of Our Lady of the Angels Chapel. 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
1: Welcome to the Semi-Quincentennial Minute, where we honor America for a couple minutes, talking about her principles and celebrating her nature and trying to bring it back. Today, we want to talk about reclaiming our founding principles, which we've lost and we don't even really know. There's some argument to be had that we haven't ever really understood them deeply enough to be preserved. And that is, the founding principles come from a deep understanding of physics, the physical world, a deep, profound understanding of the physical world that was ensconced in culture by St. Thomas Aquinas. He was the first one to put the physics, the proper understanding of the physical world, that's all that word physics means, into a culture, and that's Western culture, that then planted the seed. Without that seed, you couldn't have had modern science, which is another discussion. And it has to do with America as well, because she'd been so outstanding in modern science. But that physics grew in England and France and Germany and all of Europe, and led to the founders of this country being formed in deep way in the proper understanding of the physical world, that led to the proper metaphysics, that led to them having a deep understanding of the natural law, which is nothing else but looking at nature. So I want to call us back to that. Learn that physics. You can go to IEPweb.org and look at the material and learn more about the physics that founded this great country, and see how each one of those principles that we have go back all the way back to the dirt. And in my article, What is America Too, especially, I go through what is freedom of religion? What is freedom of speech? What do those things mean? How do they get rooted in the physical world? Thank you for listening. This has been the Semi-Quincentennial Minute.

0: And welcome to the Father Spitzer's Universe. This is the busy intersection of faith and reason. And I'm Doug Keck, the gatekeeper here, as we continue on with Father Spitzer's Universe, answering your questions, especially on this show. 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And you can also find plenty of great family programming, of course, for children. The kids will love things like, of course, Tompkin, there's the Roman Catholic, and of course, there's the Friar, and some other great programs having to do with catechetics. So check it all out. It's free and on demand, as always, thanks to EWTN's benefactors like you. And today's topic, as I said, will be a Q&A show. So we turn to the answer man himself. Because there's no point in having questions if nobody can answer them, certainly not me. So with that being the case, Father, if you'd like to kick us off with a prayer, that'd be great.
1: In the name of the Father, and of the Son, and of the Holy Spirit, amen. Heavenly Father, we give you thanks for your many blessings to us, the blessing especially of our ministries and our ability to serve in them. We ask you now to send your Holy Spirit down upon us, Doug, myself, our whole audience, our staff, so that everything we do and say will be brought to fruition in your will for the good of your people, your church, and your kingdom. We ask all of these things through Jesus our Lord.
0: Amen.
1: Amen. And Mary, Seat of Wisdom, pray for us. In the name of the Father, and of the Son, and of the Holy Spirit. Amen.
0: Very good, Father. Here we are in the second week of Advent. I'm wondering, with your new AI app, if I wanted to find out more about Advent seasons, could I use it for something like that?
1: Yeah, absolutely. Ask it anything. Just say, hey, Magis AI, what's the significance of Advent, or how did Advent get started, or what's the spirituality for Advent? It'll answer all those questions instantly.
0: Okay,
1: so,
0: great.
1: Great. And you can get it in orally, or you can get it in writing.
0: Okay, good. Well, let's get to our show today and put you on the spot with some questions. Dear Father Spitzer, I'm discerning whether to enter formation to become a permanent deacon. I consider myself to be orthodox in my beliefs. However, I live in a diocese headed by a rather progressive bishop. Many priests and deacons I know are also hold views like that I disagree with, bordering on what I'd call irreverence. I feel as if I speak out during formation, I will be dismissed. If I remain quiet, I will not be true to myself. Should I give up my hopes of the diaconate, Lonnie?
1: Lonnie, I would just say this, you know, there's a way to disclose things and a way not to disclose things. I wouldn't, you know, if you're going to talk about what you believe, I would do it in a very kind of cautious and humble way. I would say something like, oh, you know, oftentimes I think about this as being relevant. Maybe it was something that was discounted, or, you know, something that may not be prioritized or something, or I also think, you know, maybe this a part of the liturgy, you know,

0: I really get a great deal of benefit from it. Don't say it has to be done, you know, or something like that, because, you know, the minute you start asserting authority or, you know, somebody's wrong, you're going to get defensiveness. If you really think God is calling you to the diaconate, honestly, I would not forego it. And obviously, you don't have an option. You have to be ordained in the diocese where you're living. So, I mean, you have to look at that. But you have a great career in front of you where you could actually, you know, bring that truth that you have, you know, without being directly confrontational with anybody in the diocese. Just bring it to the people that you're serving. So I would not stop, you know, pursuing something that you think the Lord is calling you to, that the diocese would accept you for, but just be really humble and really diplomatic about how you do it. I call it the St. Thomas More method, right? So he never went after, you know, Henry VIII. Now, it didn't work in the long run, but he certainly extended his longevity by being so diplomatic. He, you know, every, you know, chance he could, he made a distinction that could, you know, maybe keep Henry VIII and himself on the same page and so forth. And, you know, finally it just got down to the fact, well, you know, can Henry just divorce an unlimited number of times? And Thomas More couldn't bring himself to say, well, sure, go right ahead. You know, you're the king. And, you know, and so he basically gets his head chopped off for it. Of course, under false pretenses, because Richard Rich actually is the one who lies about him,
1: right?
0: Taking a bribe and a bunch of other things. And, you know, and so ostensibly Henry's not killing him because, you know, he will not agree to the to allowing sort of unlimited divorce for Henry. But in point of fact, that's what it was all about. And he did it as much, you know, he took every single avenue he could. He was exceedingly humble, very humble. Never put anything, never challenged Henry. But, you know, Henry would say, oh, you know, Thomas, you know, are you going to be signing this thing? You know, well, sorry, I still have some challenges, difficulties here. I'm trying to get it, make it, you know, through. And finally, of course, his wife comes into the jail cell and says, don't be an idiot, just compromise.
1: Right.
0: And he goes, but I can't compromise on this.
1: Right.
0: So you don't want to compromise on something where it's a matter of conscience and church doctrine. You know, but I mean, I would say take the very humble path, take the very, you know, non-confrontative path, and, you know, make your way through the formation. And then, you know, as you move and talk, you'll have a lot more freedom once you're ordained. So anyway, that's my view.
1: And you might find that there are more people actually on the same page with you than you realize right now, because they are not saying anything, because they also understand the milieu that they are living
0: exactly.
1: in.
0: Exactly. Sort of been there, done that.
1: Dear Father Spitzer, should one be permitted to speak out against a sin if they themselves have committed it? I certainly hope so. I had two abortions when I was younger. Okay. Since then, I have recognized how greatly evil this was. However, I have been told I have no authority, oh my Lord, to speak against abortion since I've undergone them myself. This is Teresa. It would seem like she's perfectly in a position to speak out against it.
0: Yeah, that's what I'd say. Well, Teresa, first of all, you ought to speak out against it because you know better than anybody else why this is wrong, why it is terrible for a woman's emotional health, and why it is the killing of a substantially whole, unique human being.
1: Right.
0: So, I mean, I think you should speak out. Again, nobody benefits if we take the moral high ground, right? That means, you know, try and be sanctimonious or try and look like we're holier than thou. I would even begin my statement saying, I'm not holier than thou. You know, I had an abortion or whatever. You don't have to self-disclose, but you can just say, I'm not holier than thou. Mm-hmm. And I, you know, and you can, you know, then proceed to say, I don't want to be holier than thou. I just know this act, if you do this, I really believe that it would be the killing of an innocent, unique human being. Mm-hmm. And I really believe in the future, it will be not only bad for your spiritual health, but for your emotional health. And I've got some statistics here. If you want to just ask Montes AI app, right? You know, what are the statistics about, does this adversely affect women's health? I'll just say, yeah, yeah, right. I will tell you. Yeah, you have a 4 times increase in suicides when you, you know, this gal, actually for the British Journal of Psychiatry, actually did survey 750,000 women, mm-hmm. and basically, you know, ascertain that you do have, a woman gets an abortion versus not getting an abortion, bring the child to term, it's a 4 times increase, right. In suicides, a 2.5 times increase in suicidal ideation, and 2 times increase in substance abuse like alcoholism, mm-hmm. A 1.4 times increase in depression, and a 1.35 times increase in right. anxiety. So that's overall, it's right. it's an 81% risk of emotional disruption, greater emotional disruption than if you were to right. bring a baby yeah. to term.
1: Well, that's so, right. There's a whole organization called Silent No More that was started as well that, you know, you can get in touch with yeah. two women who've had abortions. I mean, what would be the difference, like saying mm-hmm. to somebody who was hooked on heroin when they were young, speaking out against drugs and having somebody tell, well, because you were
0: tons
1: a drug
0: of people
1: addict,
0: do that.
1: You can't yeah. you can't say anything. What are we supposed yeah. to repeat the same mistakes in life going forward?
0: Yeah, no, I mean, that's exactly it. And I would just admit it, you know. And that's what these guys do. They'll say, I was a drug addict, mm-hmm. you know, and that's why I'm telling you. Don't go down this path. It's right. it's not a good path. It'll be bad for you, and it'll be bad for your family, and be bad for the people around you. Right. Just don't do it. But just don't take the moral high ground. Be real humble, mm-hmm. and just say, I don't want to be holier than thou. I don't feel holier than thou because I had an abortion. But I just got to tell you, here are some real problems that you ought to know about. Right. And I'm just saying this because I just feel right. I would have liked somebody to have told me this when I was your age or right. when I was thinking about having an abortion.
1: Right, and most yeah. likely what you're getting is pushback from people who have some level of guilt associated with it because of their own personal mm-hmm. situation or because they allowed it or they supported it or they did something mm-hmm. else to procure it in that particular way, and you're tweaking their conscience mm-hmm. and they really don't want that either, right?
0: Right, absolutely. Right. No question about it.
1: Yep. Yep. Next up, dear Father Spitzer, I often hear the statement that pro-abortion politicians should be denied communion. Of course, they claim they weren't pro-abortion. But does anyone have the right to deny communion to another person? Should not the decision be left to the communicant and let it be between them and God? Kathy.
0: Well, Kathy, actually, our canon law allows certainly the Pope, allows the bishop, deny, mm-hmm. You know, communion to somebody if they feel that that person has done something that is so incommensurate, with the Catholic faith, mm-hmm. right? And that's where the problem lies. You know, some bishops interpret that to be seriously incommensurate, and they do deny mm-hmm. People, you know, the right to have communion in their diocese. But then the bishop in the diocese next door might not, mm-hmm. You know, might say, well, you know, there's reasons why he's doing that. That's not really going to be sufficient to, excommunicate him ipso facto, right? Mm-hmm. So essentially, there is a great deal of interpretation that's going on in these things, but mm-hmm. you're asking, does he have the right? Yes, he does mm-hmm. Have the right, and he could do it. And we know that many bishops have done it, especially with people who just flagrantly promote, you know, the abortion, even of third mm-hmm. term, you know, children. You know, I mean,
1: right.
0: gosh, if you're in the third trimester, I mean, whoa, I mean, it looks like a human, acts like a human, has all the capacities of a human. It's a human, mm-hmm. you know? I mean, what are you talking about here? This is an out-and-out murder. I mean, the whole idea of, abortion in the very last 2 weeks of, you know, of pregnancy, it's like it's incomprehensible, mm-hmm. you know? And so a partial birth abortion, right? Incomprehensible. I mean, there's just no way. And if you get somebody who's so flagrant that they're going to actually say, you know, kill that baby coming out of the womb.

0: Their argument would be that it's because the life of the mother and because there's so few. Of course, those are the same people who will, you know, turn themselves upside down over capital mm-hmm. punishment when there's only.
1: But that's it. There's an incommensurability of evils.
0: Right.
1: Yeah.
0: Right.
1: I mean, one evil is far worse than the other evil, mm-hmm. right? When you murder a child, mm-hmm. Coming out of the womb, and you compare that to, women have a right over their own body. No, that woman's right over her own body stops where that child's life, starts. You know, mm-hmm. it's John Locke's principle there. You know, my right to swing my fist mm-hmm. stops where your face begins.
0: Right.
1: So, I do think, there are many other more sophisticated reasons in that, but mm-hmm. you can see pretty clearly that's an inadequate justification for doing something like that. So I think, a lot of politicians see these kinds of things where, people are saying, yeah, go ahead, third trimester, why not, partial birth abortion, why not, infanticide, why not, I'm going for the whole thing, how can you claim you're a Catholic? You know, I mean, at that point, you may as well have ipso facto excommunication, denial of the sacrament. I mean, what's the difference? You're just so far away from your Catholic faith, it's obvious you don't care.
0: And St. Paul said, don't receive unworthily, effectively. And so really what the church is trying to do is prevent you, from causing even more damnation, so to speak, being called down on you based upon the fact if you're doing something like that, to stopping you from doing something that's just going to make your soul situation worse, I would think.
1: Yeah. Oh, yeah.
0: Right.
1: So. Yeah. No, I could totally concur.
0: Right.
1: Yeah.
0: Dear Father Spitzer, Jesus gave the church the power to bind and loosen, saying whatever it bounds on earth was bound in heaven, and whatever it loosed on earth was loosed in heaven. Could a future pope ever use his power to change a sinful act to a non-sinful act? Could he, for example, decide to allow gay marriage? Ray.
1: Well, Ray, I mean, as things go right now, the answer is no. And no pope would dare to do that because they would know automatically, first of all, it would never work, right? And of course, there'd be grounds for thinking that there was something definitely wrong with what he's doing and how he's doing it. And so there could be even a challenge, to the legitimacy of not only what he's done, but to his own papacy. So yeah, no, I don't think you can take something as blatantly sinful and just on your own authority make it unsinful. Right. So, and you don't, we just don't see that. Right. And they would be adequately forewarned by their whole theological commission that, this is, obviously, illegitimate from the very beginning.
0: Right.
1: So you have to have an objective basis. And, and what's been declared doctrinally immoral, you don't have the authority to reverse that. Even as Pope, and of course it would indicate that you've got some problematic features going on inside you spiritually and maybe even psychologically.
0: Right. So, well, let me ask you, because looking even at the secular world, what we see many times, and you could see maybe some of this going on at times inside the churches, we don't really change the rules, but we change how we enforce the rules.
1: Well, yeah, you could do that. That's a very different thing. So you just say, I just don't want enforcement. That's not the same as changing the rule.
0: Right, right.
1: So that part might be very misguided.
0: Right.
1: Excuse me. Might be very misguided, but from the vantage point would that be automatically contradicted by the Pope's power? No, it wouldn't. You could sort of say, well, we're going to enforce this more lightly or something of that nature. That's definitely, a Pope could do that legitimately. He'd have to give some very, very good reasons for it, because it looks like you should enforce it, you know, more or something of that nature. But his authority could extend to that part of the enforcement. Yeah, it could.
0: Okay, good. Dear Father Spitzer, we are obliged to help people in dire need. However, Jesus said the poor will always be with us. Is it morally permissible for us to enjoy luxuries for ourselves? Kyle.
1: Well, Kyle, yeah, you know, Jesus doesn't say it's objectionable to enjoy, let's say, a good wine, or, you know, you bought a nice car. He doesn't do that, but he does warn you that, you know, if you let that stuff get to you, you know, where you start making it more and more important as, you know, kind of your reason for living, your raison d'être, as it were. If you are, you know, doing this, he says, be careful, because that's going to be a real impediment to you getting into the kingdom of God. And remember when he's explaining the parable of the camel and the eye of the needle, he just says, you know, if you really are a rich person, and he means a rich person who believes that his wealth, and that doesn't mean like just luxury wealth or money wealth. It could be that you're a great orator, or you're a very bright person, or you have a high position, or you're very well respected, or something of that nature. It's another form of wealth, of being rich. And so you could just say, well, you know, I'm living for this, you know. And the minute you do that and you keep doing that, the kingdom of God starts falling into second, third, fourth place. And, you know, the money, the honors, the riches, the glories, as St. Ignatius of Loyola would say, suddenly start to replace it. So Jesus didn't have something against wealth per se. What he did, and he did hang out with some people who were quite wealthy. But what he did say was, if you let this matter more than the kingdom of God, if you let this matter more than your principles and your morality, if you're putting this kind of in the top spot of what you're living for, you're in trouble. You know, it's going to be harder for you to get into heaven than a camel to go through the eye of a needle. I mean, obviously that's a hyperbole, but what he's trying to do with the hyperbole is warn, and that's what prophets do, right? They're warning people, you let these riches get out of control, they'll control you. And when they do control you, you're not going to be thinking about the kingdom. You're going to be thinking about more riches. And so, or defending the riches that you have, et cetera.
0: Right.
1: Alternatively, though, you know, so you can have, obviously, wealth, you know. I came from a family that had wealth. I don't, my father was an incredibly humble man. He didn't think it was like anything that made him superior to anybody else. My dad was as, definitely as humble as I could have ever imagined anybody. You know, I guess going through a couple of wars helps because you're with everybody and you respect everybody because you're in the trenches with them. And that probably helped, but I think maybe he always was sort of a humble fellow. And so I don't think it has to get to you. And I know plenty of people who are wealthy and they really do have their faith kind of in a good position, the love of their family in a good position, their principles in a very good position relative to their wealth. So I hope that answers the question.
0: Okay, very good. Dear Father Spitzer, I recently went to confession with an old retired priest who is hard of hearing. I don't think he fully understood my confession. Was my absolution still valid? Deanna.
1: Yes, it was. Deanna. You know, again, you just have to believe that if the priest gave it to you, then he gave it to you knowingly and with intention. It is therefore valid. You don't know what he heard, what he didn't heard. You don't want to make any inferences. The fact is, he heard it sufficiently to give you absolution and meant to give you absolution. You're absolved. So worry not about that for one second more.
0: Right, absolutely. In fact, some people might want the name of this priest and see if they he was possibly available for some of their more concerning confessions. Up next, dear Father Spitzer, they say nothing is certain except death and taxes, but will those who are still alive at the end of the world, when Christ comes to judge the living and the dead, have to experience death, or will they be judged directly while still alive? Roy.
1: Well, Roy, normally there would be that moment of death which moves us into the heavenly kingdom. Mm-hmm. So, you know, at the end of the world doesn't mean we're going to be, as it were, assumed like Mary, into heaven without death. So it basically means somehow there will be something that is going to kill us or, cause our death, and that then we will be judged at that juncture. So looks like the last days of the world will be violent ones, and probably looks like they will have definitely death associated with it. Mm-hmm. So we're not going to be assumed into heaven. Okay. You're probably thinking of some
0: like a rapture,
1: of these rapture things
0: yeah.
1: that are going on, and we don't hold that at all as Catholics.
0: Right, exactly. Yeah. Next up, dear Father Spitzer, a Protestant friend and I were discussing the crucifixion. His take was that the Father abandoned Jesus because Jesus became our sin and God cannot abide with sin. His proof was Jesus saying, my God, why have you abandoned me? I tried explaining that Jesus was quoting Psalm 22, but my friend disagrees. How can I better explain this, Sarah?
1: Well, Sarah, I have to tell you, that is about the most opposite interpretation of what is going on than anything I've ever heard in my life. Mm-hmm. There is not one single person, and this is why you need early church doctrine. Mm-hmm. I mean, you know, if you just take a look at anybody who is close to the apostles, including St. Paul, there's just, you know, the whole idea of the Father abandoning Jesus. I mean, it's so far from anything that we see, not just in the Catholic Church by way of doctrinal proclamation, but from St. Paul's interpretation, St. Peter's interpretation. There's not anyone who is saying that that the Father abandoned Jesus in his time of death. And so, by the way, Sarah, you are 100% correct. Mm-hmm. Jesus is not uttering, you know, a psalm of anguish, believing that the Father has abandoned him. If you read Psalm 22, that's the way it begins. My God, why have you abandoned me? It was very normal for a person, you know, if you wanted to refer to a psalm, you take the first phrase of the psalm. That's the way the cantor identifies in the synagogue, right? Here's the psalm we want by the first line of the psalm. There's no numerations in the first century, right? So he couldn't have said, please take out Psalm 22 or something. Mm. So the main thing is, the Psalm and the Psalm 22. And if you look at that Psalm very carefully, you can see why Jesus is quoting it, right? He's not having a panic attack at all. Mm. He doesn't believe that the Father, look at the rest of the Psalm. You can see in the Psalm, that it starts off, my God, why have you abandoned me? Traditional lamentation. But then he goes on, you know, the psalmist goes on saying, this is the words that are in Jesus' heart as he's hanging from the cross. Mm-hmm. He goes on to say, well, you know, Father, I know, that you are trustworthy and that you're going to vindicate your servant. And he goes on to say, that it becomes a psalm of radical trust in God, that he is going to do what's great. Well, then the psalm goes on to describe a situation that is very close to Jesus's crucifixion physically, right? Mm-hmm. So in the second part of that psalm, you know, they're surrounding me like dogs. My tongue is clicking to my mouth. My hands have been pierced, and they've numbered all my bones, and so forth and so on. And of course, you look at, this section of the psalm. You go, my gosh, that's an uncanny description of what is taking place to Jesus. Mm-hmm. And that's part of the reason he is saying this psalm. He's going through the same thing that this psalmist is going through, But the psalmist, like Jesus, mm-hmm. knows in his heart that he, as he undergoes these terrible afflictions, God is with him. God will vindicate him. And look at the end of the psalm.

That tells you why Jesus is quoting it, because in that psalm, the psalmist says, you're going through this terrible event, you know, this sacrificial event of the innocent servant, you're going to make people turn to

0: event, this terrible event is going to have these graces. And at the end, he basically says, for you have done it. Mm-hmm. And that's what, of course, Jesus is saying. It's a radical prayer of trust in universal salvation that's going to come from the self-sacrifice of the innocent victim. Right. And that's why he's quoting it. The fact that the psalm starts off with, my God, why have you forsaken me? Every Jewish person would recognize that refers to the whole psalm. The right. only, you know, of course, if you're a 21st century American, you go, well, it just says those words.
1: Right.
0: But that's not what it means. You got to go back right. and see what it meant for first century Israelites.
1: Absolutely.
0: So, no, it's a wrong interpretation, exegetically, historically, and of course, theologically, it's just the opposite of what Jesus intended.
1: That's right. That's why you need a magisterium. With that being said, we're going to be back with much more of your questions from Father Spitzer right here in his very busy universe. Stay with us.
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0: And welcome back to part two of Father Spitzer's Universe, one of our Q&A shows where we're answering the questions you send in directly to Father Spitzer so he can answer them. Here we are once again, and Father Spitzer is ready for part two. Dear Father Spitzer, in the Gospel of Matthew, Jesus says, "Many are called, but few are chosen." This has me concerned because he seems to be saying that few people will make it to heaven. Looking at the odds, are most of us likely to end up in hell? And this is from Rob.
1: Well, Rob, there's many things associated with the call. The call to heaven, the call to discipleship, and so forth. So the first thing is we have to identify the context. Mm-hmm. The second thing is yes, Jesus does make statements. For example, many are gonna go down the road to perdition, right? It doesn't say they're going to stay on the road to perdition, mm-hmm. because, of course, you can turn right around anytime you want. You could, but the further down the road of perdition you go, well, it gets harder and harder and harder to turn around. Mm-hmm. Not only because you get addicted to the stuff that you're pursuing down the road of perdition, but you find yourself, saying, "I just can't go back now. I've done this and that and the other thing. I'm kind of lost." So there's that, almost a discouragement that you should not have, but it overtakes a person who's been living, on that road of perdition and gone down it very, very deeply. So I would just say, mm-hmm. You don't want to read too much into that. Certainly do not read into it. More people are going to hell than going to heaven, because it's not it's not meant in that way to give any quantitative description. The Hebrews don't operate that way. Mm-hmm. So the main thing then is for us to be very, very

0: consistent and to just basically say, okay, you know, I'm not going to read more into this thing than is in that thing. Mm-hmm. I do know three things, though. If you, first of all, just remember, that parable of the prodigal son is descriptive of the heart of the father. That is the first thing to note. And so he, you know, that son has done everything wrong. He turns back at the last minute. The father takes him back in and restores him completely to friendship with him. Mm-hmm. Again, we have the thief on the cross, right? You know, Jesus, remember me when you come into your kingdom. And Jesus says, this day you'll be with me in paradise. You've got the sinner that's at the back of the temple. And all he does is beat his breast and sincerely say, mm-hmm. Lord, forgive me, a sinner. I have mercy on me, a sinner. Mm-hmm. And of course, Jesus, I tell you, that man went home justified, mm-hmm. so, which means ready for salvation. So the idea, you know, is it's not, and Jesus doesn't, you know, talk in numbers. And just all he wants to say is, you know, he wants to warn you. This is not automatic. That's what he's trying to say. He's not trying to say more will go, less will go, anything like that. You know, if you lived in the first century Jerusalem, you would know that he didn't mean anything like that. Mm-hmm. But what he does say is, I'm telling you right now, this is not, you're going to have to be vigilant. You're going to have to try hard. Mm-hmm. You're going to have to stay on the road. Right. This, you know, and you know, don't worry about what's happening with others. Just stay on the road.
1: Right. Right.
0: And he gives us, you know, the things that we need to do, the sacramental life, the prayer life, trying to follow his moral teaching, you know, to try and stay connected with him. If you're doing that, and above all, staying vigilant on that road, you'll be fine. But even if you don't stay vigilant, even if you get off that road and get off it like the younger son in the prodigal son story, still you can come back, by sincere repentance, get back on the road. But, you know, part of that sincere repentance is to get on the road. Right. And just remember, it's harder and harder, to get back on that road the longer you go down the road of perdition.
1: Well, let me ask you a question.
0: The logic of perdition.
1: Right.
0: Gets
1: let me ask you a
0: heart.
1: Question. We always talk about the wonderful good thief, and he's going to end up in paradise with our mm-hmm. Lord. Now, the other guy, okay, who didn't make it, is he mm-hmm. in hell, or does the church even say?
0: The church doesn't say. Right. Jesus doesn't say. Mm-hmm. It's the same thing with the older son. Jesus just drops it. It's almost as if, you know, I leave it to you. It's kind of like, the older son comes out there and he just tells his father, you know, I'm not going into the house. You did this. And the father says, I'm not going to give you any excuse not to go back in the house. Right now, I'm going to give you everything I have. It's yours. I'm giving it to you. All I'm asking you to do is one thing. Don't kick your brother out and not give him a chance to come back in. Hmm. All I'm asking you is, he was lost. Now he's found. He was dead. And now he's come back to life. Mm-hmm. You got to give him a chance. That's the only thing I'm asking of you. If you do that, you're going to be welcome in the house. Well, did he go back in the house or not? Jesus just drops it. Mm-hmm. And the reason that he does is he's not giving the end of the story to the Pharisees. In other words, the Pharisees are mad at Jesus, right? Mm-hmm. They say, hey, you know, you're giving that bum, you know, he comes back at the last minute after doing all this stuff. And, you know, that I agree with the older son. You never gave me so much as a kid goat to celebrate with my friends. And now this rotten bum comes back and you bring him back in, kill the fatted calf. I'm mad. Well, you know, that's the way they are feeling. And mm-hmm. Jesus says, well, I'll tell you how your heavenly father, because the father in the prodigal son story represents the father, God the Father. Mm-hmm. Here's how the father sees you. You know, you're mad, and he's coming out to you like he did to the older son. He says, son, you've been with me always, and everything I have is yours. I'm giving it to all of it to you. So don't let that be an obstacle. You've got it now. You've even got power over me. But your brother was lost.

0: you finally did come back to life. I want you to come back in the house. That's what it's going to take. You got to give them a chance. And if we do that, you know, essentially, and we give, you know, he's telling the Pharisees, you got to give, you know, the sinners a chance. You just can't leave them out in the darkness.
1: Right. That's really what the message is, that, right?
0: So. That's the message.
1: Right.
0: And but he doesn't give them the end of the story. It's almost like, it's up to you. You know, you whatever you do, just know that there's, you know, you got to forgive if you're coming into the house.
1: And we know some supported, some of the Pharisees supported our Lord after, you know, down the road, et cetera. So obviously there are ones who were...
0: large number.
1: Right.
0: You know, there definitely were a large number of Pharisees and scribes, too, who committed themselves to Christianity afterwards, because so much, you know, like, let's face it, you look at the texts that were written in Greek and so forth. You look at some of the hymns, the early Christological hymns that are written. These hymns were written by exceedingly well-educated people who not only knew their Greek Hellenistic philosophy, they knew as well, you know, their scripture inside and out. These were high-end people. So that, you know, kind of Joseph of Arimathea and Nicodemus is not that unusual in the early church. There were a lot of very well-educated scribes and Pharisees that helped, you know, with the formation of early church doctrine, and also with, you know, these early Christological hymns and so forth.
1: Okay. Next up, in the book of Jeremiah, God says, before I formed you in the womb, I knew you. Would this imply that the soul is created before conception in the womb, Tanya?
0: No, Tanya, it wouldn't. Although God does have what we call, you know, knowledge of future contingents before they occur. So it only pertains to God's knowledge, you know, his non-temporalized knowledge of your soul. But no, your soul does not pre-exist. Your creation, as it were, in the womb, along with, of course, you know, your parents, you know, when the egg and sperm are fertilized, you know, are united, you know, and the two gametes are united, then, of course, the soul is created right then and there, your own specific transcendent soul. And God does that according to, you know, he exceeds to our temporalized condition, even though he knows of your soul beforehand, because he does not live in a temporalized reality.
1: Okay. Next up, dear Father Spitzer, I was having a conversation with a Protestant about apostolic succession of the popes. He said it was broken because there have several times in church history, there have been several men claiming to be popes, and we also had anti-popes. Does this break the line of succession, Marie?
0: Marie, it does not. And there's really several good justifications of this that have been done by many people. I mean, there's always been a line that has been kind of the official line of the Pope. And so when you do have some anti-popes and things of that nature, you have two different people reigning, you know, one at one, you know, in this place, another in this place, there's always been an officially designated line among all of that that has been resolved on. So for all intents and purposes, no, the apostolic succession is not broken. But, you know, the ones that go back to an anti-pope or something, or to a rival pope or something of that nature, which happened a couple of times in the Middle Ages, those people would definitely not be part of that succession. Only the person in the official line would be in that succession.
1: Well, you can ask your friend if that wasn't a case of anti-popes and there was no even perspective, there was a break, would he suddenly become Catholic? Probably not.
0: Probably not. That's true, too. That'd be a very good response.
1: Yeah, red herrings to be thrown in there.
0: No, there have been whole books that have been written on this, and just going right through the whole succession. One of the fellows who, I think his name is Woods, anyway, has written about this extensively.
1: Okay.
0: And I forget his first name right now, but
1: it was Thomas Woods. I don't know if that's the right name, but anyway. Mm-hmm.

0: Maybe so.
1: Okay. Dear
0: Good.
1: Father Spitzer, the Bible describes femininity as a quiet, gentle spirit, possessing nurturing qualities, having a sense of vulnerability. I live on a farm with my husband and family. I drive a tractor, lift bags of animal feed, and clean stalls. I can change the oil in my car, fix a leaky faucet, and sharpen the blades on the lawnmower. I am a woman. Am I in the wrong with how I live my life, Lisa?
0: Well, Lisa, first of all, I don't know what part of the Bible you're reading, but if you've read Deborah, Ruth, and Esther, all I can tell you is, they were pretty ticket in hand gals,
1: Yeah, I think I could change the oil themselves there. Yeah, so.
0: there's a lot of women in the Bible who are very, very tough individuals and tough not fi just physically, though that too.
1: Right.
0: But also very tough mentally and spiritually. And of course, even though the Blessed Virgin Mary certainly has, the qualities of gentleness and things of that nature, she, of course, kind of is symbolic of femininity in many senses, but it's for her holiness and simplicity, not, just the fact that she's gentle at heart and, has empathy for people oftentimes in ways that sometimes men don't feel. And there are, empathetic qualities in very, very strong women. And boy, I've known my fair share of physically strong women who basically had, the same feminine qualities of empathy
1: Right.
0: that I see in women who are less, physically strong. And I've seen all kinds of, tremendous heroic empathy in women. Who just are kind of gentle in personality, but when you get them up against it, they turn out to be
1: Wow.
0: lions, and they are fiercely loyal and fiercely defend defensive of somebody else's position just on the basis of compassion and empathy alone. And I think it's one of the great gifts of
1: Right.
0: women, and that they they do hear. The cry of the poor sometimes better than men do. Not
1: Right.
0: all the time, but a lot of
1: Right.
0: the time. I mean, even my secretary will say something to me like, "That person on the phone seems, like they really need help." And I kind of go, "Oh, well, maybe they do." I mean, I
1: Right.
0: wasn't picking it up, but
1: Right.
0: this is a good old Joan there. She'll say
1: Right.
0: something like, "Well, I don't know." She answers the phone and says, "I don't know. Maybe she needs help."
1: Right.
0: Okay,
1: Well,
0: I mean,
1: that's
0: they hear
1: why
0: things
1: there's that
0: sometimes,
1: balance. That's why you need those kind of components. The other thing is, people thinking of these things in categories, just because there's generalizations one can make about a group or something doesn't mean there's A, exceptions, or that there's something wrong with the exceptions.
0: Yeah, that's right. Absolutely. I mean, and like I said, the Bible surely has a lot of those exceptions. I mean, pretty strong women. Take a look at the Acts of the Apostles, by the way.
1: Right.
0: They're handling some pretty tough stuff out there, and they're very active. The women who are part of it. And by the way, the women who are following Jesus from Galilee down to Jerusalem, that's a tough road with all kinds of stuff. And you got to be, tractor tough, if I put it that way.
1: Right, there you go.
0: To be on that road and stick on that road, and Our Lady was on that road too. So
1: Okay.
0: just to let you know.
1: Right.
0: So I don't think women, are meant solely to be gentle. There's, some of them are
1: Well,
0: exceedingly
1: I would think
0: gentle
1: living in the
0: hearted.
1: first century anywhere as a woman outside of maybe Herod's palace or Caesar's, locale would be pretty tough for most women, let alone
0: Oh
1: anybody
0: yeah,
1: else.
0: no.
1: So,
0: Oh yeah, you got a pretty rough
1: you
0: life.
1: know. Right.
0: Like I said, it's not a luxury palace out
1: Right,
0: there.
1: exactly.
0: You're hitting out there, with the sheep. You're out there with the gathering water.
1: Yeah.
0: That might be a water source a quarter mile away, and
1: Right,
0: so
1: exactly.
0: forth.
1: Absolutely.
0: Tough folk.
1: Dear Father Spitzer, I try to pray for God's guidance when I make life decisions to help me follow His will. In the Gospel, Jesus condemns those who ask for signs. Is it wrong then for me to ask God to give me a sign that I'm on the right path, Chuck?

0: No, and it's not at all wrong to ask that because, of course, sometimes when we're making a discernment and we're putting it before God, we're saying, well, Lord, kind of communicate this to me. That sounds to me like you're asking for a sign, give me some indication. So, what Jesus means by you're asking for signs is almost like a miracle, right? Jesus does plenty of miracles. He has a prolific ministry of miracles. But the whole idea of, unless I see a miracle, I'm not going to believe. So I'm not going to believe unless I get my personal miracle. You can give me 20 guys who witnessed a miracle, and they're trustworthy people, but I want one for me so I can be sure. Or, I want a miracle. In order for me to cross over the line, and it's got to be one for me, or something of that nature, or give me a sign, that you've got the whole of history under control. Oh, what would you like? A complete transformation of, I mean, it's like, almost, it'd be a sign that would, of course, undermine all of the freedom of all the people who are part of it. God's not going to do anything like that. He's not going to undermine our freedom, but he does give us signs. They're not the kind of miracle sign or sometimes obvious signs, but as Ignatius says, if you look at these things with the sign of faith, with the eyes of faith, excuse me, when you look at that, you can see all these things kind of woven together, right? In other words, there's, just like, oh, this happened and then this happened and that got foreclosed and then we had to pivot over here and now we wound up here. And you look back and they go, was this really all just chance, or was God operating as subtly as he could providentially? As you know, I'm a big, history of World War II and Civil War. I look at these things. I look at Midway, I look at, D-Day. Are you kidding me? I mean, there's providence. There's
1: Especially
0: no
1: Midway.
0: one. Oh, Midway.
1: Anybody who's tried to fight
0: War.
1: that battle, the Americans have like no chance.
0: Yeah, exactly. It's just like, okay, it wasn't an explicit miracle where I can prove something, but I'm telling you, 5 minutes as the Japanese captain standing on the deck of the Akaga, said, in 5 minutes those planes would have been launched. And of course it changed the entire direction of
1: And
0: the war.
1: within five minutes, the war had changed because three of their carriers were going down.
0: Were going down, and the fourth was going to go
1: Go
0: down
1: down
0: soon.
1: later, right?
0: Yeah. So it was like unbelievable.
1: You know, the Japanese have just built, I think, two aircraft carriers, and I think they named one the Kaga and the other one's the Akagi. Two of the ones that went
0: Oh,
1: down,
0: those
1: at Midway.
0: down at Midway, yeah.
1: Along
0: I think
1: with
0: they were
1: the
0: Hiryu
1: Soryu and the Hiryu.
0: and
1: Soryu and the
0: Hiryu.
1: Hiryu, right. Yeah, Soryu and the
0: Yep,
1: Hiryu.
0: that's correct.
1: Right.
0: Yeah.
1: Absolutely.
0: Yeah.
1: Now that we're midway through the show here, okay, a bad pun.
0: Arf,
1: Dear Father Spitzer, my wife and I recently divorced and now she is getting remarried. Oh, sorry to hear that. How do I best explain this to our two boys, ages 10 and 12? They are very upset by the divorce, I can imagine. This is from Paul.
0: Well, Paul, there's not an easy way to explain it. The one thing you don't want to do is put their mom in a bad light, because they still need to believe in their mother's love for them, and they still have to have a sense of her virtue to authenticate that love. And so the last thing you want to do is say that was an immoral action, undermine her. The best thing to do is to say, well, if they ask, is this right? You just say, well, it's against church teaching, but none of us can say whether someone has committed a sin or not, because in order to know that, we have to know their knowledge and their full consent to

0: will, which we just can't enter into their subjectivity and know this. But I mean, there is a fifth grade way of saying that. That's a Spitzerian way. But I mean, to say, you know, to an 8 or 9 year old, I'd say something like that, but definitely do not undermine the virtue of the mom or, you know, just even the lovability of the mom. You know, it's just going to make matters worse if you do it. And even if, you know, there's cruelties there or some other kind of unjust action that was there, don't reveal it. Just let it go into God's hands. And my little prayer is, Lord, you're the just judge. Mm-hmm. You take care of it. Just give it to God. But above all, don't tell the children if there were, you know, terribly unjust things or just that there seems, you know, this. Don't undermine the virtue of the mom. I would just let it be, let them be, and, you know, you just have to, you know, give it to God. Mm-hmm. And let these kids have some peace, you know, in their minds that their moms, they have to believe that their moms are virtuous because that authenticates the love of the mom. And that is really, really important.
1: Right.
0: So I would just say, don't do that, but just sort of tell them, you know, here's what the church teaches, but we just don't know about sin.
1: Whatever happened between me and your mom has nothing to do with you and your mom. Got to get to, right?
0: That's right.
1: Okay, with that point, we're going to ask you, Father, to give us your blessing. That would be great.
0: Very good. And please bow your heads and pray for God's blessing. And may the Lord of all love and justice, the Lord that comes with his great wisdom, his transcendence, and above all, his love for us, may he bless you with the knowledge of that love so that you might know deeply within your hearts how much he considers you dear, how much he draws you to himself, how much he protects you and guides you, so that in this knowledge, you can turn to him with ever greater trust, and in turning to him, follow his will, Father and Son and Holy Spirit. Amen.
1: Amen. Thank you so much, Father Spitzer. Be well. 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

0: In the name of the Father, and of the Son, and of the Holy Spirit, amen. You expired, Jesus, but the source of life gushed forth for souls, and the ocean of mercy opened up for the whole world. O font of life, unfathomable divine mercy, envelop the whole world and empty yourself out upon us. O blood and water, which gushed forth from the heart of Jesus, as a fount of mercy for us, I trust in you. O blood and water, which gushed forth from the heart of Jesus, as a fount of mercy for us, I trust in you. O blood and water, which gushed forth from the heart of Jesus, as a fount of mercy for us, I trust in you. Our Father, who art in heaven, hallowed be thy name. Thy kingdom come, thy will be done, on earth as it is in heaven.
1: Give us this day our daily bread, and forgive us our trespasses, as we forgive those who trespass against us. And lead us not into temptation, but deliver us from evil. Amen.
0: Hail Mary, full of grace, the Lord is with thee. Blessed art thou among women, and blessed is the fruit of thy womb, Jesus.
1: Holy Mary, Mother of God, pray for us sinners, now and at the hour of our death. Amen.
0: I believe in God, the Father Almighty, creator of heaven and earth, and in Jesus Christ, his only Son, our Lord, who was conceived by the Holy Spirit, born of the Virgin Mary, suffered under Pontius Pilate, was crucified, died, and was buried. He descended into hell. On the third day, he rose again from the dead. He ascended into heaven and is seated at the right hand of God, the Father Almighty. From there, he will come to judge the living and the dead.
1: I believe

Eternal God, in whom mercy is endless and the treasury of compassion inexhaustible, look kindly upon us and increase your mercy in us, that in difficult moments we might not despair nor become despondent, but with great confidence submit ourselves to your holy will, which is love and mercy itself. Amen. In the name of the Father, and of the Son, and of the Holy Spirit.

Hello, family. The heart and center of EWTN is the chapel, where Jesus in the Most Blessed Sacrament is exposed for adoration every day. We invite you now to join us live in adoring Him who is truly, really, and profoundly present with us in this humble way. O Sacrament Most Holy, O Sacrament Divine, all praise and all thanksgiving be every moment thine.

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0: The rosary is the most beautiful and rich in graces of all prayers, Pope St. Pius X. When you say your rosary, the angels rejoice, Our Lady, to Blessed Alan de la Roche. The rosary is the weapon for these times, St. Padre Pio. Through Mary, streams of grace flowed down upon us, St. Faustina.
1: God sent his Son, born of a woman, to redeem us all.

0: In the name of the Father, and the Son, and the Holy Spirit. Amen. I believe in God, the Father Almighty, creator of heaven and earth, and in Jesus Christ, his only Son, our Lord, who was conceived by the Holy Spirit, born of the Virgin Mary, suffered under Pontius Pilate, was crucified, died, and was buried. He descended into hell. The third day he rose again from the dead. He ascended into heaven and sits at the right hand of God the Father Almighty, from whence he shall come to judge the living and the dead. Father, who art in heaven, hallowed be thy name. Thy kingdom come, thy will be done on earth as it is in heaven. Full of grace, the Lord is with thee. Blessed art thou amongst women, and blessed is the fruit of thy womb, Jesus.
1: Holy Mary, Mother of God, pray for us sinners now and at the hour of our death. Amen.
0: Hail Mary, full of grace, the Lord is with thee. Blessed art thou amongst women, and blessed is the fruit of thy womb, Jesus.

0: 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Blessed art thou amongst women, and blessed is the fruit of thy womb, Jesus. Be to the Father, and to the Son, and to the Holy Spirit.
1: As it

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1: 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Thy kingdom come, thy will be done on earth as it is in heaven. Full of grace, the Lord is with thee.

0: 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Hail Mary, full of grace, the Lord is with thee. Blessed art thou among women, and blessed is the fruit of thy womb, Jesus.
1: Holy Mary, Mother of God, pray for us sinners, now and at the hour of
0: our death. Hail Mary, full of grace, the Lord is with thee. Blessed art thou among women, and blessed is the fruit of thy womb, Jesus. Full of grace, the Lord is with thee. Blessed art thou among women, and blessed is the fruit of thy womb, Jesus.
1: Holy Mary, Mother of God, pray for us sinners, now and at the hour of death. Amen.
0: Hail Mary, full of grace, the Lord is with thee. Blessed art thou among women, and blessed is the fruit of thy womb, Jesus. Hail Mary, full of grace, the Lord is with thee. Blessed art thou amongst women, and blessed is the fruit of thy womb, Jesus.
1: Holy Mary, Mother of God, pray for us sinners, now and at the hour of death. Amen.
0: Hail Mary, full of grace, the Lord is with thee. Blessed art thou among women, and blessed is the fruit of thy womb, Jesus. Full of grace, the Lord is with thee. Blessed art thou among women, and blessed is the fruit of thy womb, Jesus.
1: Holy Mary, Mother of God, pray for us sinners, now and at the hour of death. Amen.
0: Hail Mary, full of grace, the Lord is with thee. Blessed art thou among women, and blessed is the fruit of thy womb, Jesus. Full of grace, the Lord is with thee. Blessed art thou among women, and blessed is the fruit of thy womb, Jesus.
1: Holy Mary, Mother of God, pray for us sinners, now and at the hour of death. Amen.
0: Glory be to the Father, and to the Son, and to the Holy Spirit. O my Jesus,
2: forgive us our sins, save us from the fires of hell, and lead all souls to heaven, especially those who most need thy mercy.
3: The second glorious mystery, the Ascension.
0: Our Father, who art in heaven, hallowed be thy name. Thy kingdom come, thy will be done on earth as it is in heaven.
4: Give us this day our daily bread, and forgive us our trespasses, as we forgive those who trespass against us. And lead us not into temptation, but deliver us from
0: evil. Amen. Hail Mary, full of grace, the Lord is with thee. Blessed art thou amongst women, and blessed is the fruit of thy womb, Jesus.
1: Holy Mary, Mother of God, pray for us sinners, now and at the hour of death.
0: Hail Mary, full of grace, the Lord is with thee. Blessed art thou among women, and blessed is the fruit of thy womb, Jesus. Full of grace, the Lord is with thee. Blessed art thou among women, and blessed is the fruit of thy womb, Jesus.
1: Holy Mary, Mother of God, pray for us sinners, now and at the hour of our death.
0: Mary, full of grace, the Lord is with thee. Blessed art thou among women, and blessed is the fruit of thy womb, Jesus. Hail Mary, full of grace, the Lord is with thee. Blessed art thou among women, and blessed is the fruit of thy womb, Jesus.
1: Holy Mary, Mother of God, pray for us sinners, now and at the hour of
0: our death. Hail Mary, full of grace, the Lord is with thee. Blessed art thou among women, and blessed is the fruit of thy womb, Jesus. Full of grace, the Lord is with thee. Blessed art thou among women, and blessed is the fruit of thy womb, Jesus.
1: Holy Mary, Mother of God, pray for us sinners, now and at the hour of our death.
0: Hail Mary, full of grace, the Lord is with thee. Blessed art thou among women, and blessed is the fruit of thy womb, Jesus. Full of grace, the Lord is with thee. Blessed art thou among women, and blessed is the fruit of thy womb, Jesus.
1: Holy Mary, Mother of God, pray for us sinners, now and at the hour of our death.
0: Hail Mary, full of grace, the Lord is with thee. Blessed art thou among women, and blessed is the fruit of thy womb, Jesus. Be to the Father, and to the Son, and to the Holy Spirit.
1: As it was in the beginning, is now, and ever shall be, world without end. Amen.
0: O my Jesus,
2: forgive us our sins, save us from the fires of hell, and lead all souls to heaven, especially those who most need of thy mercy.
3: The third glorious mystery, the descent of the Holy Spirit.
0: Our Father, who art in heaven, hallowed be thy name. Thy kingdom come, thy will be done on earth as it is in heaven. Full of grace, the Lord is with thee. Blessed art thou amongst women, and blessed is the fruit of thy womb, Jesus.
1: Holy Mary, Mother of God, pray for us sinners, now and at the hour of our death.
0: Hail Mary, full of grace, the Lord is with thee. Blessed art thou among women, and blessed is the fruit of thy womb, Jesus. Full of grace, the Lord is with thee. Blessed art thou among women, and blessed is the fruit of thy womb, Jesus.
1: Holy Mary, Mother of God, pray for us sinners, now and at the hour of our death.
0: Hail Mary, full of grace, the Lord is with thee. Blessed art thou among women, and blessed is the fruit of thy womb, Jesus. Full of grace, the Lord is with thee. Blessed art thou among women, and blessed is the fruit of thy womb, Jesus.

0: Mary, full of grace, the Lord is with thee. Blessed art thou amongst women, and blessed is the fruit of thy womb, Jesus. Full of grace, the Lord is with thee. Blessed art thou among women, and blessed is the fruit of thy womb, Jesus.
1: Holy Mary, Mother of God, pray for us sinners, now and at the hour of our
0: death. Hail Mary, full of grace, the Lord is with thee. Blessed art thou among women, and blessed is the fruit of thy womb, Jesus. Full of grace, the Lord is with thee. Blessed art thou among women, and blessed is the fruit of thy womb, Jesus.
1: Holy Mary, Mother of God, pray for us sinners, now and at the hour of our
0: death. Hail Mary, full of grace, the Lord is with thee. Blessed art thou among women, and blessed is the fruit of thy womb, Jesus.
2: Be to the Father, and to the Son, and to the Holy Spirit.
3: As it was in the beginning, is now, and ever shall be, world without end. Amen.
2: O my Jesus,
3: forgive us our sins, save us from the fires of hell, and lead all souls to heaven, especially those who most need thy mercy.
4: The fourth glorious mystery, the Assumption.
2: Our Father, who art in heaven, hallowed be thy name. Thy kingdom come, thy will be done on earth as it is in heaven. Full of grace, the Lord is with thee. Blessed art thou amongst women, and blessed is the fruit of thy womb, Jesus.
1: Holy Mary, Mother of God, pray for us sinners, now and at the hour of our death. Amen.
2: Hail Mary, full of grace, the Lord is with thee. Blessed art thou among women, and blessed is the fruit of thy womb, Jesus. Full of grace, the Lord is with thee. Blessed art thou among women, and blessed is the fruit of thy womb, Jesus.
1: Holy Mary, Mother of God, pray for us sinners, now and at the hour of our death. Amen.
2: Hail Mary, full of grace, the Lord is with thee. Blessed art thou among women, and blessed is the fruit of thy womb, Jesus. Full of grace, the Lord is with thee. Blessed art thou among women, and blessed is the fruit of thy womb, Jesus.
1: Holy Mary, Mother of God, pray for us sinners, now and at the hour of our death. Amen.
2: Hail Mary, full of grace, the Lord is with thee. Blessed art thou amongst women, and blessed is the fruit of thy womb, Jesus. Full of grace, the Lord is with thee. Blessed art thou among women, and blessed is the fruit of thy womb, Jesus.
1: Holy Mary, Mother of God, pray for us sinners, now and at the hour of our death. Amen.
2: Hail Mary, full of grace, the Lord is with thee. Blessed art thou among women, and blessed

0: is the fruit of thy womb, Jesus. Hail Mary, full of grace, the Lord is with thee. Blessed art thou among women, and blessed is the fruit of thy womb, Jesus.
1: Holy Mary, Mother of God, pray for us sinners, now and at the hour of our
0: death. Amen. Hail Mary, full of grace, the Lord is with thee. Blessed art thou among women, and blessed is the fruit of thy womb, Jesus. Be to the Father, and to the Son, and to the Holy Spirit.
1: As it was in the beginning, is now, and ever shall be, world without end. Amen.
0: O my Jesus,
1: forgive us our sins, save us from the fires of hell, and lead all souls to heaven, especially those who most need.
2: The fifth glorious mystery, the coronation.
0: Our Father, who art in heaven, hallowed be thy name. Thy kingdom come, thy will be done on earth as it is in heaven. Hail Mary, full of grace, the Lord is with thee. Blessed art thou amongst women, and blessed is the fruit of thy womb, Jesus.
1: Holy Mary, Mother of God, pray for us sinners, now and at the hour of our death. Amen.
0: Hail Mary, full of grace, the Lord is with thee. Blessed art thou among women, and blessed is the fruit of thy womb, Jesus. Full of grace, the Lord is with thee. Blessed art thou among women, and blessed is the fruit of thy womb, Jesus.
1: Holy Mary, Mother of God, pray for us sinners, now and at the hour of death. Amen.
0: Hail Mary, full of grace, the Lord is with thee. Blessed art thou among women, and blessed is the fruit of thy womb, Jesus. Full of grace, the Lord is with thee. Blessed art thou among women, and blessed is the fruit of thy womb, Jesus.
1: Holy Mary, Mother of God, pray for us sinners, now and at the hour of our death.
0: Hail Mary, full of grace, the Lord is with thee. Blessed art thou among women, and blessed is the fruit of thy womb, Jesus. Full of grace, the Lord is with thee. Blessed art thou among women, and blessed is the fruit of thy womb, Jesus.
1: Holy Mary, Mother of God, pray for us sinners, now and at the hour of our death.
0: Amen. Hail Mary, full of grace, the Lord is with thee. Blessed art thou among women, and blessed is the fruit of thy womb, Jesus. Full of grace, the Lord is with thee. Blessed art thou among women, and blessed is the fruit of thy womb, Jesus.
1: Holy Mary, Mother of God, pray for us sinners, now and at the hour of our death.
0: Amen. Hail Mary, full of grace, the Lord is with thee. Blessed art thou among women, and blessed is the fruit of thy womb, Jesus.

0: Father, and to the Son, and to the Holy Spirit.
1: As it was in the beginning, is now, and ever shall be, world without end. Amen.
0: O my Jesus,
1: forgive us our sins, save us from the fires of hell, and lead all souls to heaven, especially those who most need thy mercy.
0: Hail, Holy Queen.
2: Mother.

0: pray for us, Holy Mother of God.
1: That we may be worthy of the promises of Christ.
0: Let us pray. O God,
1: whose only begotten Son, by his life, death, and resurrection, has purchased for us the rewards of eternal life, grant us
0: may the divine's assistance remain always with us.
1: And may the souls of faithful departed, through the mercy of God, rest in peace. Amen.
0: In the name of the Father, and the Son, and the Holy Spirit.
2: Amen.

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0: everybody. It's me, Moses, the family cat. I'm sure glad you could join us for today's show. Well, I decided that I want to play some cool music, so I thought I would start with learning to play the guitar. Maybe I could even learn some Cat Chat songs. Shh, I think I hear someone coming. Well, bye for now, and hey, enjoy the show.
1: Hey, Moses. Wow, nice to see you. Hey, looks like you got an acoustic guitar there. Very cool. Are you wanting to learn how to play? Awesome. You know what, Moses? I got some great songbooks that will help you to learn how to play. You bet. But before I show you those, Moses, I want to teach you a few things about the Mass. We'll kick things off by singing praise to Almighty God for who He is, for what He's done, and for giving us the gift of the Mass.

Oh, hi there. Well, the Mass makes present for us, in a mysterious way, Jesus' sacrifice on the cross for our salvation. Do you remember how he suffered and died and rose from the dead and then ascended to his Father in heaven, offering himself for us? At Mass, heaven and earth

0: become one.
1: We celebrate Mass to give glory to God and to say thank you. We also celebrate Mass because Jesus told us to at the Last Supper when he said, "Do this in memory of me."
0: The Mass is also a time where we are fed by the Word of God from the Bible. And we are also fed by the body and blood of Christ in the Eucharist.
1: Did you know the word Eucharist actually means thanksgiving?
0: The Mass is centered around Jesus, who gives himself for us and to us in the Eucharist, which is the greatest gift that we could ever receive.

0: Hey, kids. Nice to see you again. Wow, am I ever excited to learn the guitar. I even got myself a Cat Chat songbook. Well, I'm heading off so that I can really focus and get some cool guitar action going. Well, I've gotta go. I wanna make some music. Bye for now.
1: Hey, has anybody seen Jerome?
2: No.
1: Hey, Jerome.
2: Hey.
1: Nice to see you.
3: Hi, Dad. Look what I learned.
1: Hey, that is good. Wow. Well, did you know that the Mass is actually broken down into four parts? A beginning, an ending, and two great parts in the middle. The beginning part is actually called the introductory rites.
2: That's the time when we sing an opening song and then the priest greets the people with the sign of the cross. After that, we ask God to have mercy on us because we are all sinners. We usually say or sing the Lord have mercy.
3: And then we give glory to God with the Gloria. The second part of the Mass is called the Liturgy of the Word.
1: This is when we hear the readings from the Bible and then a homily from the priest.

0: afterwards, we pray the Creed, which is a prayer that says what we believe as Catholics. And then we end the Liturgy of the Word with prayers of the faithful, short prayers for the church, public leaders, the salvation of the whole world, those who are suffering, and for our local community.
1: The third part of the Mass is called the Liturgy of the Eucharist.
0: There are some beautiful prayers that are said during this time. This is the highlight of the Mass, in which we mysteriously both offer and then receive Jesus.
2: The last part of Mass is called the concluding rite.
0: The priest gives us a blessing and tells us to go and live out our faith in the world.
3: So don't forget that the Mass is centered around Jesus, the ultimate one, who comes to feed us in His Word and with His body and blood.

0: ultimate one.
1: In the Old Testament, it was a lamb that was offered up to God as a sacrifice for sin. In the New Testament, Jesus is the Lamb of God who was sacrificed for our sins so that we can live with Him forever in heaven. Now, during Mass, the church reminds us of this connection when the priest holds up the Eucharist and says, "Behold the Lamb of God. Behold Him who takes away the sins of the world. Blessed are those who are called to the supper of the Lamb." So, let us worship the Lamb of God who sacrificed His life for us.
2: Hey kids, nice to see you again. Wow, am I ever having fun learning the guitar? It takes a lot of hard work, but I think if I keep at it, I might be able to play you a song real soon. Uh-oh, I just thought of something. I think I need to get back to the main stage. Well, see you in a bit.
1: Hey, I haven't seen Moses for a while. I wonder where he is. Maybe he's practicing his guitar. Well, there you are, Moses. Wow, you're just on time. Because guess what time it is, Moses? It's time for the Cat Chat Question Box.

0: All right, here we go. Here it is. Excellent. All right. The question is, how do you fix a broken tuba? That's an interesting question, isn't it? I don't know, Moses. How do you fix a broken tuba? Do you know, Moses? I don't know how. Huh. Wait. Jerome, do you know how to fix a broken tuba?
1: Actually, yes. You use a tuba glue.
0: That's pretty funny, Jerome. Actually, while you're here, why don't you help us with the next question?
1: How do we get more out of the mass?
0: Hey, that's a good question. Well, the mass is not really about getting. It's more about listening to God speaking to us in Scripture, giving Him our lives, our struggles, our hurts, and even our joys, united to the sacrifice of Jesus and receiving Jesus in Holy Communion, who strengthens us for our journey toward heaven. You see, the Mass is about worshiping God and letting Him do what He needs to do in our lives. Well, everybody, that's the end of our Cat Chat Question Box.
2: Hi, Luke.
3: Hi, Dad.
2: What's up?
3: I got a joke for you.
2: Ooh, I'd like to hear it. What is it?
3: What's the difference between a guitar and a fish?
2: I give up.
3: You can tune a guitar, but you can't tune a fish.
0: That's a good one, Luke. Speaking of fish, did you know that the fish is a symbol of our Christian faith? Early Christians who were persecuted for their faith used this symbol of the fish to say that they were believers in the Lord Jesus. So what do we believe as Catholics?

0: Today's super saint is Saint Martin de Porres. Saint Martin was born in a place called Lima, Peru.
1: He grew up in extreme poverty because his father abandoned his family when his sister was born.
2: When he was 12, he started working in a barbershop.
3: At the age of 15, he joined the Dominicans.
0: Saint Martin had a real devotion to Mary, our Blessed Mother, and to Jesus in the Blessed Sacrament.
3: Many miracles started to happen when he was taking care of the sick.
4: He also had the gift of bilocation, like Saint Padre Pio in our times. This means his spirit could act in places his body was not. He was seen in Africa, China, Mexico, and many more faraway places without his body ever leaving the monastery in Lima.
2: Saint Martin is often pictured with a broom, since he considered all work to be holy, no matter how small the job.
0: He spent his nights in prayer and fasting for the conversion of sinners. Saint Martin de Porres, pray for us. You see, God has called us to be a part of His winning team. What would an NFL coach do if one of his players only showed up to some of the practices and didn't give his very best during the game?
5: Well, what would your soccer coach say if you were standing in the field daydreaming in the middle of a game?
0: Well, we are called to get into the game when it comes to the Mass. We need to do our very best to get into the spirit of the Mass by singing the hymns, by praying the prayers from our hearts, and by listening. By listening to what God is saying to us through the readings and the homily.
5: If you find yourself daydreaming or getting distracted, just refocus and get back into the game, back into the mystery of the Mass.
0: We don't go to Mass to just simply sit, stand, and kneel, and go through the motions. We go to Mass to enter into the greatest event in the world, where Jesus comes down from heaven and makes himself present for us during Holy Mass.
5: So let's get into the Mass and do our very best for Jesus and allow him to change our lives for the better.
0: Yeah!

That's right, kids. It's time for the Cat Chat Challenge. Today's challenge is this. We're challenging you to share with your parents or a friend one thing that you learned in math. Just one thing. You could ask your parents to help you start a journal and write down what you've learned at each math.

0: By the end of the year, you will not only have a real treasure of a journal, but you will have a new love for the Mass. So remember, if you go to our website at catchat.ca, you can send Moses a message and tell him what you've learned at Mass and how well you did on your Cat Chat Challenge. Well, everybody, we have had a lot of fun here today. Thank you for watching, and until next time, may God bless you.
1: See you later.
2: Hey, friends, nice to see you again. Well, guess what? I just learned my first song, and boy, is it ever exciting. All right, listen up, because I'm going to play it for you. Are you ready? Okay, here we go. Oops, no, that's not it. Is it this? No, that's not it either. Let's try this. Yeah, okay, here we go.

0: Yes, I did it!
1: Well, thanks for watching, everybody. I hope you learned a few things about the Mass. And until next time, remember that God has a plan for you. See you next time on Cat Chat.

0: 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Bye now!
1: Hey, Brother Leo! What are we learning today?
2: I think I'm going to teach you about the church. Now, this church right here is one that the brothers put together. It's a puzzle. It took a long time. Now, this puzzle is made of many different pieces, you see? Different nice little colors. And each one of us is like this puzzle. We have many different people in the church, and we all different types of people, and we make up the church. And so, when I put this in here like this, it makes the church look nice. If all the pieces are there, the church looks beautiful. And so it is with us. If we live in holy lives, then we are making our church look beautiful. The Roman Catholic Church needs each one of us to be alive for our faith. Well, I'll see you next time. God bless.

0: I'm St. Anthony, and the people called me Hammer of the Heretics because God used me to bring people back to the Catholic Church.
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Hello, welcome to Truth in the Heart. My name is Sister Mary Joseph, and I am a religious in the community of the Dominican Sisters of Mary, Mother of the Eucharist, from Ann Arbor, Michigan. I am here to

last two lessons, I have discussed the purpose of an antiphon in the Divine Office. I have also discussed the liturgical seasons and what antiphons are sung to Our Lady during each of the seasons of Advent, Christmas, Lent, Easter, and Ordinary Time. Finally, in the last two lessons, I have gone into detail about the least known antiphons called the Alma Redemptoris Mater and the Ave Regina Caelorum. Now we are going to learn about the third antiphon, which is prayed only during the season of Easter. This antiphon is called the Regina Caeli, which is sung as a hymn and recited also as a prayer. The name of the antiphon translates to mean Queen of Heaven. The word Regina is Latin for queen, and the word Caeli is Latin for of heaven. As you may already know, Easter is a time of rejoicing and celebrating the great event of Christ's resurrection. This is the time when he conquered death and sin and opened the gates of heaven for all believers, for you and for me. For this reason, the antiphon that is sung traditionally at the end of Compline, or night prayer, during Easter is the Regina Caeli, because it is our Queen in heaven who is looking out for us and awaiting our entrance into her Son's kingdom at the hour of our death. She is eager to help us and to stand before her Son on our behalf. Listen carefully, for I have many things to teach you, and there will be a short quiz at the end of this lesson. Now, the oldest part of this hymn is the first four lines. I'm going to look at these specifically for a few minutes. Let me first read the Regina Caeli to you before I explain each line. Queen of Heaven, rejoice, Alleluia. For he whom you merited to bear, Alleluia, has risen as he said, Alleluia. Pray for us to God, Alleluia. As we pray or sing this antiphon, we are asking Our Lady to rejoice over her Son's resurrection. At the end of the prayer, we also ask her to pray for us. The Alleluia is a refrain said after each line of the antiphon. The word Alleluia is an ancient way to say, praise God. When you say or sing Alleluia, you are giving glory to God and praising Him in one triumphant word. A word that really cannot be translated. Now here, as Pope Benedict says, singing finds its climactic form in the Alleluia, the song in which the very essence of all song achieves its purest embodiment. In fact, we are dealing here with something that cannot be translated. The Alleluia is simply the nonverbal expression in song of a joy that requires no words because it transcends all words. In this, it resembles certain kinds of exultation and jubilation that are to be found among all peoples, just as the miracle of joy manifests itself in every nation. What does it mean to sing with jubilation? It means to be unable to express in words or to verbalize the song that sings to you in your heart. The Alleluia is like a first revelation of what can and shall someday take place in us. Our entire being shall turn into a single immense joy. When you say or sing the Alleluia, you are preparing yourself for heaven, for that single immense joy that has no end. What word could really be more wonderful to say, sing, or pray other than the holy name of God? It is for this reason that the word Alleluia is not used during Lent, because it is the most somber time of the year. It is the time of year that we remember how Christ died for us to free us from the punishment we deserve for our sins. The word Alleluia is prayed and sung throughout the entire year except for Lent. The Alleluia is most appropriate for Easter, and for this reason is said frequently during the Easter season. The Regina Caeli is thought to be the most recently composed of the four seasonal antiphons to Our Lady. It is over 800 years old, but this is not that long when other hymns were written over 1,500 years ago. We have our

Already spoken about the Alma Redemptoris Mater, or Loving Mother of Our Redeemer, that is one of the oldest antiphons, and also the Ave Regina Caelorum, which is one of the least known antiphons to our Blessed Mother. In the next episode of Truth in the Heart, I hope to teach you about the most popular and most frequently sung antiphon, the Salve Regina. The Regina Caeli has taken the place of the Angelus during Easter time. The Angelus is a short prayer that is prayed three times during the day, in the morning, at noon, and in the evening. This prayer is a devotion dedicated to the Son of God becoming man and taking flesh in Mary's womb, and in remembrance of this event. This prayer obtained its name from the first few words of the prayer, "The angel of the Lord declared unto Mary," therefore the Angelus. The Angelus is prayed throughout the year except during Easter, at which time the Regina Caeli is prayed. By 1742, about 300 years ago, Pope Benedict XIV decreed that the Regina Caeli should be prayed during the Easter season. He also said that it should be prayed three times a day when the Angelus bells are rung, that is, in the morning, at noon, and in the evening. The Regina Caeli should always be prayed standing and not kneeling, which is more common. This stems from the ancient tradition that standing is the most appropriate posture for Easter prayers. To this day, the Angelus is prayed kneeling, while the Regina Caeli is prayed standing, with bells ringing at specific times for both prayers. Please stay with me while we take this short break. When you come back, I will tell you the story of how the Regina Caeli was composed. It is a most interesting tale about angels and a great saint, so you will not want to miss it.

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1: We're going to pray the Lord's Prayer.
2: Hey, Renata.
1: Yes?
2: How do you pray the Our Father? I can't remember all of it.
1: Oh, do you want to pray it with the children?
2: Oh, okay. Hello, children.
1: Hello. Do you want to pray the Lord's Prayer with
2: yes.
1: us?
2: Yes.
1: Jesus taught us this prayer.
2: Oh, Jesus was the first to pray it.
1: Yes, the disciples asked him, how shall we pray? How? And he said this prayer. Can you repeat it with me? Our Father.
2: Our Father.
1: Who art in heaven.
2: Who art in heaven.
1: Hallowed be thy name.
2: Hallowed be thy name.
1: Thy kingdom come.
2: Thy kingdom come.
1: Thy will be done on earth as it is in heaven.
2: Thy will be done on earth as it is in heaven.
1: Give us this day our daily bread.
2: Give us this day our daily bread.
1: And forgive us our trespasses as we forgive those who trespass against us.
2: And forgive us our trespasses as we forgive those who trespass against us.
1: And lead us not into temptation.
2: And lead us not into temptation.
1: But deliver us from evil. Amen.
2: But deliver us from evil. Amen.
1: Yeah, you know it now.
2: It's so beautiful.
1: Yes,
2: let's pray it before Jesus.
1: Yes, let's pray.
2: Our Father.
1: Our Father, who art in heaven. Hallowed.

Before our little break, I spent a few minutes explaining to you the words of the Regina Caeli. I've taught you quite a bit so far, but I would like to stop and tell you the story about who helped to write this hymn, and you will know what I mean by the end of the story. It really was a group effort, much like the antiphon, the Ave Regina Caelorum, that I spoke to you about in our last lesson. But this one has even more divine help compared to any of the other antiphons. As you have noticed, only people that are deeply in love with Our Lady are able to write beautiful hymns in honor of her, which other people, for example you and me, would like to learn and sing throughout our lives. Only people who are in love sing of the person that they love with deep meaning and fervor. St. Gregory the Great was a man who deeply loved Our Lady. His life is one that I think you will find very interesting. Let me tell you his tale. Gregory began his life living among saints. His mother was a noble lady and is honored as a saint, along with two of his aunts. His education must have been good, for by the time he was 30, he was prefect of the city of Rome, and his life was pointed toward a very public career. As prefect, he was much like a mayor of a city, with many responsibilities for the care and protection of the city. Even though Gregory had this great job, he left everything and entered the monastery of St. Andrew to live the life of a Benedictine monk. Pope Pelagius II did not let him stay there for long, but sent him to the emperor in Byzantium as an ambassador. After a few years in the East, Pope Pelagius II called Gregory back to Rome to be his personal advisor and secretary. Gregory returned to Rome to find the city very sick. People were dying from the floods and lack of food. The crops were also ruined by the floods, and diseases were in everyone's home, killing people quickly. During this desperate time, Pope Pelagius died, and Gregory was elected as the next pope without any hesitations from the people of Rome. He protested, but everyone, even the emperor, insisted that he take up the task of being the father of the entire church. It is early in Pope Gregory's reign that the Regina Caeli enters the story. It was the year 596, and Rome was still oppressed under the deadly grip of the plague. People were dying in the streets, and every home was not without its dead. The plague was spreading quickly from person to person and was soon followed by death. Pope Gregory the Great implored the people of Rome to perform acts of penance and say many prayers that the plague would end. On Easter morning, the Pope began a procession to the church of Ave Caeli, carrying in his own hands the picture of Our Lady that was said to have been painted by St. Luke. While processing, St. Gregory heard angels chanting the first three lines of the Regina Caeli. He heard the angels sing, "Queen of heaven, rejoice, alleluia. For he whom you merited to bear, alleluia, has risen as he said, alleluia." And the Pope spontaneously added from his heart, "Pray to God for us, alleluia." Immediately an angel appeared and sheathed his sword, whereby the plague instantly ended. The city was cleaned, and the people looked to St. Gregory the Great as their father and protector. Pope Gregory the Great reigned as pope for 8 more years, spreading love for Our Lady through the chanting of the Regina Caeli and many other beautiful hymns and prayers. For the entire 14 years that Gregory was pope, he worked tirelessly for the people of Rome and the entire church. The extent of his labors touched every aspect of our Catholic life, from the Mass, to music, to relations with governments, to missionary work, and even to relations with other churches. He is one of the only two popes honored with the title, the Great. If we fill our hearts and minds with melodies of the saints, maybe we will hear the angels sing too. St. Elizabeth of Hungary heard the angels singing with some birds in praise of God just before her death. St. Francis would spend days and weeks alone with God so that his heart would be filled with only heavenly hymns.
All too often, the melodies that we know do not draw us closer to God, but only away from Him. Music from the radio or iPods fills our minds with too much noise. For this reason alone, the Regina Caeli should become a hymn that everyone knows and memorizes out of love for the Queen of Heaven. If we show her honor and love, we will be with her in heaven. If we sing hymns in her honor, she will look on us with love and blessings. What really could be better? It is time for a little break. I suggest you review your notes, because when we come back, we'll take a test on the Regina Caeli, and you won't want to miss it.

0: St. Bernardine avoids a massacre. In Aquila, Italy, there was a fierce battle between rival gangs. A number of people were killed. And the elderly friar, Bernardine, was unable to prevent it. The losing gang decided to seek revenge on the Feast of the Ascension. But one day before this happened, Friar Bernardine died. The next morning, a child who had been lame from birth went to the monastery where the mortal remains of the friar were being kept and begged Bernardine to cure him. His legs got strong at once. The whole city heard the news and was touched by the miracle. The authorities decided to carry the body of Bernardine in procession through the streets. All the inhabitants were so moved by what had happened that the rival gangs decided not to fight and even made peace with one another. Saint Bernardine was born near Siena, Italy in 1380 and died in 1444. He entered the Franciscans and was prominent for his preaching. He converted thousands of people. His feast day is May the 20th.
1: Let's pray that the lives of the saints, and in particular, the life of Saint Bernardine, will help lead us closer to Jesus.

0: Welcome back. You know what time it is. Now that we have learned about the life of St. Gregory the Great and discussed the seasonal antiphon called the Regina Caeli, let's see what you remember. Question 1. What do the Latin words Regina Caeli mean in English? A. Loving Mother the Redeemer. B. Hail Holy Queen. C. Hail Queen of Heaven. Or D. Queen of Heaven.
1: Queen of Heaven.
0: D. Queen of Heaven. Question number 2. When is the antiphon or hymn Regina Caeli traditionally sung in the church year? A. From Advent through Christmas. B. After Christmas through Lent. C. During the Easter season. D. After Easter until Advent.
1: During the Easter season.
0: The answer is C. The hymn, the Regina Caeli, is traditionally sung during the Easter season. Good job. Question number 3. Who is most known to have composed the antiphon Regina Caeli? A. St. Gregory the Great. B. Angels. C. Pope Benedict the 14th. Or D. Angels and St. Gregory the Great.
1: Angels and St. Gregory the Great.
0: You might think the answer is A, but it is actually D. Angels and St. Gregory the Great. Pretty neat. Question number 4. Why do we stand when we say or sing the Regina Caeli? A. Because we are happy to be singing to the Blessed Virgin Mary. B. Because kneeling is only used when asking for something from God. C. Because standing is an ancient form of prayer for Easter. Or D. Because Our Lady asks that we stand.
1: Standing is an ancient form of prayer for Easter.
0: If you said C, because standing is an ancient form of prayer for Easter, then you are correct. You really did pay attention to this lesson. Question 5. How many times a day is the Regina Caeli traditionally prayed? A. 1. B. 2. C. 3. Or D. 4?
1: 3 times a day.
0: The answer is C. If you recall, Pope Benedict the 14th advised that we should pray the Regina Caeli 3 times a day. Good job, boys and girls. To close this lesson, the Truth in the Heart Choir will sing the Regina Caeli in one of the church's most traditional melodies. Sisters, do you think you know this one?
2: I'm ready.

Thanks, sisters. That was great. Thank you for joining me for Truth in the Heart. I know that you have enjoyed learning about this timeless antiphon in honor of the Queen of Heaven. I hope that you will come back to learn more about some of the greatest antiphons that have ever been written in honor of our Holy Queen.

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1: 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A Republican-led Senate panel is questioning Dr. Anthony Fauci about the COVID-19 pandemic. This morning, Fauci invoked the Fifth Amendment and declined to answer dozens of questions. He was subpoenaed by Republicans.

0: Republican Senator Rand Paul, who argues Fauci mishandled the nation's response to the coronavirus pandemic. Russian authorities charged Telegram founder Pavel Durov with aiding terrorism and placed him on an international wanted list. Officials accused Telegram of failing to remove content allegedly used by Ukrainian intelligence and extremist groups. Durov says the allegations are fabricated. A man has been arrested after one of the world's most famous Catholic pilgrimage sites in Europe was vandalized and partially set on fire. An investigation is currently underway. I'm Veronica Duda with EWTN News Nightly. Join us tonight.
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12: The holy reminder of the week is this Our Lady of the Angels Chapel triptych ornament. 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
13: 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I'm Veronica Knuckles, and I'm so glad you're here with me today as we talk about holy reminders to help us grow closer to God. Toward the end of the show, I'll even have some fun Christmas in July items to show you, which are on sale. But I'll start off with what's brand new. Did you know St. Therese of Lisieux is one of the most beloved saints in the history of the church? But the depth of her spirituality is often misunderstood. This new book, Living the Little Way, offers a fresh exploration of the little flower. Father Joseph Spence uncovers dimensions of her life and teaching that remain largely overlooked. Drawing from St. Therese's own writings, the testimonies of those who knew her, and the wisdom of the church, Father Spence presents 6 keys to unlock the heart of her spiritual doctrine. That includes her devotion to the Holy Face, her understanding of Christ as spouse, her profound love for the Blessed Virgin Mary, her hidden fraternal charity, the true meaning of the little way, and the mystery of her passion and death. This work reveals why her Science of Love speaks with renewed power to the modern world. This hardcover book is 180 pages and comes with a ribbon marker. Living the Little Way is item number 3416 for $19.95. This new St. Therese flameless prayer candle is a great addition to any prayer space or room in your home. I just love seeing the little flower holding flowers herself. This battery-operated LED fireless flame provides a warm glow that gently illuminates the picture. These flameless candles are designed to mimic the authentic flicker of a real flame, creating an ambience that feels genuine while remaining safe for any environment and making it an excellent choice for hospitals, children's rooms, retirement homes, and nurseries. On the back, you'll find a prayer to St. Therese in English and Spanish. It begins, "O little flower of Jesus, St. Therese, in your brief earthly life, you became a model of angelic purity, of daring love, and of wholehearted surrender to Almighty God." The candle measures 8¼ inches high by 2¼ inches in diameter. It lasts for over 7 days of continuous use, or up to 30 days when utilizing the timer function. It does require 2 AA batteries, which are not included. The St. Therese Flameless Prayer Candle is item number C8010 for $17.97. Be sure to see all of our new flameless devotional candles. We have other candles featuring Our Lord, Our Lady, and other great saints. Anyone involved in the heart and hard work of making a home, regardless of age and ability, family circumstances, homemaking styles, and professional commitments, will find this new book, The Thoughtful Home, useful and illuminating. Without a doubt, a good home is of great importance to the happiness of our families. Cultural changes over the past century have left us without a reliable template for creating such a good home, leaving us at the mercy of a consumer culture, which values efficiency, productivity, and comfort above the true human good. Consequently, many who do the work of making the home find themselves frustrated, anxious, and lacking confidence. In these pages, author Dia Boyle accompanies her readers in an engaging inquiry into the nature and purpose of the home, offering criteria for determining, for their unique circumstances, what contents, designs, routines, and practices will help them accomplish this essential project. She shines a bright light on the beauty and necessity of the intentional process of personalizing one's home and creating a masterpiece of peace, welcome, participation, encouragement, respect, and unassuming warmth. This paperback book is 171 pages. The Thoughtful Home is item number 75374 for $16.95. Here's another title you may be interested in for your home. It's Catholic Feast Days, a cookbook for connecting faith and food. This culinary guide by Alexandra Greeley helps families create new traditions together. Plus, the full-color recipes make it easy to pass on the Catholic faith while cooking with children and grandchildren. It is item number 13102 for $34.95. You should also consider this book, Feast, Faith, Flourish, Holistic Wellness in Light of Eternity. It is bursting with practical and spiritual wisdom drawn from the traditions of the seasons, the rhythms of the liturgical year, and the author's deep understanding of creation, the human body, nutrition, movement, and how to live a more contemplative life while joyfully serving God. It is item number 15243 for $34.95. I don't know about you, but I have rosaries in my home, my office space, and my car, and I always try to make sure they're in a rosary pouch. Sometimes I even keep multiple rosaries in one pouch. But this new Praying Madonna rosary holder may be the most beautiful way to store and display them at home. From the Joseph Studio collection, this gentle and reverent depiction of Our Lady is designed to bring peace and devotion to any prayer space. With her bowed head and folded hands, the Madonna radiates a calm, comforting presence that invites quiet reflection. The softly sculpted bowl

provides a place to hold a rosary, and I think it could also be used as a tabletop holy water font. It would be great to put on your bedside table, in a prayer corner, or even on a home altar. After all, when she appeared to the children of Fatima, she told them to pray the rosary every day in order to bring peace to the world. We should strive to keep our rosaries close so we can pray them unceasingly. This rosary holder measures 5¼ inches high. I'm going to spin it around so that you can see the details on the back. The Praying Madonna Rosary Holder is item number 61330 for $35. This would be perfect for a family with a newly baptized child. This is our new chrism-scented biblical oil devotional candle. This glass jar candle reflects the grace of baptism and the sacred anointing of chrism. On the front, you can see it says baptized in Christ, which is a meaningful reminder of new life in Christ. Personally, I just love the smell of chrism, and if you do too, and the scent also takes you back to snuggling newly baptized babies and congratulating the newly confirmed or ordained, then this is for you. That's because it's fragranced with chrism, the sacred oil used in the sacraments of baptism, confirmation, and holy orders. It's a warm, balsamic aroma that reflects the reverence and spiritual significance of these holy moments. It's crafted with a 51% pure beeswax blend and a 49% eco-friendly soy wax for a clean, slow burn. This candle has an approximate burn time of 22 to 26 hours. Now, this is also an EWTN exclusive design, so you won't find it anywhere else. The chrism-scented baptism biblical oil devotional candle with 51% beeswax is item number BABW for $19. I also want to tell you about another one of my favorites. It's the chrism-scented Cairo biblical oil devotional candle. It is item number CCBW for $16. We are still in the Jubilee Year of St. Francis, honoring the 800 years since his passing on to eternal life. Take a look at this new St. Francis wood bead rosary. It has smooth 8mm wood beads linked with a silver tone chain. In the centerpiece, you'll find a St. Francis medal. It's paired with a San Damiano-style crucifix. The warm wood tones and traditional design reflect the spirit of simplicity and devotion associated with St. Francis of Assisi. There's a lot to appreciate about St. Francis. We can learn so many life lessons from him. He was the son of a wealthy merchant, and he gave up his family's wealth and prestige after having a radical conversion. The once party-loving, pleasure-seeking socialite traded his riches for rags and embraced a life of prayer and communion with God. Not only that, but he inspired others to do the same. He was only 44 when he died, but in just a short time, he made a huge impact on the world. He established the Franciscan Order and the Poor Clares, penned unforgettable poems and teachings, created the first living nativity scene, became the first known person to receive the stigmata, and more. I hope he's an inspiring example to you that God can do great things when we have a willing heart. This rosary was made in Italy. It measures 22¾ inches when laid flat. The St. Francis wood bead rosary is item number 20315R for $13.50. Lately, our collection of garden flags and house flags has exploded, and it seems like we're always getting new designs. I'm excited to show you this one. This is our new Our Lady of Grace garden flag. Here, you can see the Blessed Virgin Mary standing upon the clouds, crowned with 12 stars. Her hands are raised in blessing. You may recognize this image of Mary because it's popular. In fact, many, many of the garden statues I see have Mary depicted this way, with this exact pose. Dressed in flowing white with a deep blue mantle, she is surrounded by soft light and heavenly detail. This flag serves as a gentle reminder of Mary's compassion, protection, and invitation to trust in God's grace. This flag is made of woven polyester and hemmed around the edges for durability. It's also washable, can withstand high winds, and is more fade-resistant than typical flags. It measures 12½ inches wide by 18½ inches high, with a sleeve that fits up to a half-inch diameter pole. It was printed right here in the USA. The Our Lady of Grace garden flag is item number G170 for $17.25.

If you're looking for something a little bigger, we also have the Our Lady of Grace house flag. It is item number H270 for $28.75. If you like them both and you're looking for a deal, you'll save when you buy them together in a set. You could have the house flag in your front yard and the garden flag in your back. It's an easy way to decorate your home during the holidays and all year long. The Our Lady of Grace flag set is item number 1270K for $39.99. I have another new item I want to show you. This is the new olive wood single decade pocket rosary. I want to start off by pointing out the four-way cross with silver oxidized metal inlays. The whole piece is crafted from genuine olive wood with 10 millimeter beads. This would be great to slip in your pocket or purse to use for prayer on the go. You can hold the beads while discreetly praying throughout the day, either the rosary or the Jesus prayer, which is simply, Jesus Christ, Son of God, have mercy on me, a sinner. You can say that over and over throughout the day. It measures approximately 1.5 inches by 1.5 inches. It was made in Italy, and I'm going to turn it over so you can see the back. The olive wood single decade pocket rosary is item number 992OW for $14.50. Earlier, I showed you a beautiful Marian rosary holder, which is great for at-home use. When you're on the go, you can keep your rosary safely stowed with our new dark blue leatherette rosary pouch. Designed to protect your beads from wear, it also has an anti-tarnish lining. It's made of rich blue calf-grained leatherette. On the front, you'll find a gold-stamped cross. It has a little zipper, so your items are safe and sound. It's compact and lightweight, and it's perfect for keeping your rosary, medals, or small devotional items safely stored at home or on the go. It measures 3.25 inches wide by 2.5 inches high, and it's blank on the back. The dark blue leatherette rosary pouch is item number 1647N for $7.95. We also have black and emerald green versions of this nice rosary pouch. What do you say when your child asks, how do we know God exists? Or why do Catholics believe in the Eucharist? Or isn't science enough? Well, this new book, The Busy Parent's Guide to the Catholic Faith, is here to help. For decades, Catholic educator and parent Stephen Himmler has been writing summaries to help answer the big faith questions young people ask. And this book is the fruit of that work. It has short, standalone chapters written in plain, engaging language. It's full of solid, theologically sound answers to the real questions Catholics face today. Whether you are preparing your child for confirmation, navigating college conversations, or rediscovering your own faith, this book is a trusted guide for making sense of Catholicism and passing it on with love and clarity. Readers can be assured that the content of this book is theologically sound because it was granted an imprimatur by Bishop Michael Burbidge of the Catholic Diocese of Arlington, Virginia. This paperback book is 200 pages long. The Busy Parent's Guide to the Catholic Faith is item number 75718 for $24.95. This week, we celebrate the feast day of Saints Martha, Mary, and Lazarus of Bethany on July 29th. It used to be only Martha recognized on this day, until Pope Francis added her siblings to the Roman calendar through a decree in 2021. Here is our Saint Martha of Bethany Tiny Saints clip-on. In this clip-on caricature, Saint Martha of Bethany holds a broom and a loaf of bread. She looks busy with the day's work in the kitchen. Remember in the Gospels that she was busy preparing her home for Jesus. He told her that her sister, who sat at Jesus' feet, had chosen the better part. What a great reminder for us that, though the chores are important, what's more important is resting at the feet of Christ. Martha is the patron saint of homemakers, cooks, waiters, and waitresses. Tiny Saint Martha measures approximately 2 inches from the top of the clip to the bottom of the figure. The entire line of Tiny Saints offers a fun way to pay tribute to your favorite saints and apparitions, and to remind us, in a tiny way, to become great saints. By the way, if you ever find yourself looking at one of these tiny saints, but you're at a loss and you don't know which saint you're looking at, the name of each saint is printed on the back. And these little saints are perfect holy reminders for backpacks, zippers, and keychains. Saint Martha of

Bethany Tiny Saints clip-on is item number H024, currently marked down to only $4.99. St. Ignatius of Loyola's feast day is also this week. He's the founder of the Jesuits, often called the Saint of Second Chances, because he lived a wayward life until taking a cannon to the leg during a battle. He converted while recovering in the hospital. You can see him in the St. Ignatius of Loyola statue with a pewter finish. The saint is seen seated at his desk in front of a large crucifix, holding a quill in one hand and a book in the other. He has a very contemplative look on his face, and I really like how you can see the words he's written on the pages of the book. Inscribed around the base is his name and the letters AMDG, which is the Latin abbreviation for his motto, "For the greater glory of God," which can also be seen on the base of the statue. It has a pewter-style finish with hand-painted gold accents. It measures 6.5 inches tall. The St. Ignatius of Loyola statue with a pewter finish is item number 76781P for $84. If you want to learn more about the writings of the great saint, you should consider this book, The Spiritual Exercises of St. Ignatius. It contains instructions for spiritual directors, prayer practices and meditations, principles for spiritual progress, and the timeless rules for discernment. The book is item number 8294 for $12.95. How much do you know about St. Alphonsus Liguori? He was an Italian bishop and founder of the Redemptorist Order. He was known for his love of the Sacrament of Confession and was a prominent moral theologian, known for his writings. He's a patron saint of confessors, moral theologians, and those suffering from arthritis. You can ask for his intercession with this Healing St. Alphonsus Holy Card with metal. This laminated pocket-sized holy card features a medal of the saint encased in the card. On the back is a prayer for healing of arthritis and rheumatism. It begins, "I come to you, loving Father of the poor and sick, who is also afflicted with the ailments of arthritis. You who devoted your life with heroic charity to the sick, I ask for your intercession to be cured and healed of my ailment and to protect me of all suffering." The Healing St. Alphonsus Holy Card with Metal is item number C1508 for $4.50. Did you know St. Alphonsus Liguori also wrote the meditations and prayers that are widely used for the Stations of the Cross? You can read them in this Stations of the Cross booklet. It is item number SC1 for $4. He also wrote this masterpiece about the privileges and intercessory power of Mary. The book is The Glories of Mary in hardcover, and it is item number 36022 for $11.95. This week is the feast day of Our Lady of the Angels, also known as Our Lady, Queen of the Angels, on August 2nd. This is an important feast day for Franciscans and those who live a Franciscan spirituality. It traces back to the porticula that St. Francis of Assisi rebuilt. That little chapel is the home of the Franciscan order. And you might have noticed that the chapel here at EWTN is called the Chapel of Our Lady of the Angels. I love the masterpiece painting of Queen of the Angels by Bouguereau, which is on this wooden keepsake box. The original image was completed in 1900. You can see it covers the entire front of this simple, sturdy box. It is perfect for keeping holy cards and rosaries nearby. Inside, on the bottom of the lid, you'll find the prayer, "Hail Holy Queen." The box is lined on the inside with black and measures approximately 4 inches by 6 inches and is 2 inches deep. William Adolphe Bouguereau has many lovely depictions of the Blessed Mother, but I really appreciate this one. In all her majesty, she still looks so humble and grace-filled as she's being adored by the angels. You can meditate on her greatness and her humility when you look at this image. This piece was made in the USA. The Queen of the Angels wooden keepsake box is item number BX65 for $27.50. It's time for me to start showing you some of the specials we have going on for Christmas in July. This is a perfect time to select some new pieces for your home because they're on sale, and who doesn't like saving some money? The first one I'd like to show you is this Bethlehem Nativity plaque. I have friends who keep an image of the Nativity up year-round. After all, the birth of our Lord and Savior Jesus Christ is

worth remembering, and meditating on every day of the year. Now, this plaque was both handmade and hand-painted in Colombia. It measures 9 1/4 inches high and arrives at your door ready to hang. On the back, you see it has a sawtooth hanger. The Bethlehem Nativity plaque is item number N50A, on sale now for $38.99. Here's another holy reminder of the birth of Christ that you can keep and display year-round. This detailed Nativity chapel measures 10 inches high. Each of these statues are individually hand-painted in Colombia by talented women who are either widows, single mothers, or those who are sole providers for their families. You can sit it on your fireplace mantle, on a bookshelf, prayer table, nightstand, or even on your dresser. 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The Nativity Chapel is item number N65, on sale now for $29.99. I just love these Alleluia Fabric Advent calendars that you can fill with your own favorite treats or small gifts. 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This is such a good visual reminder of the anticipation leading up to Jesus' birthday. The best part is, your kids can use this year after year, write out scripture verses to reflect on, or tuck their favorite candy in each of the 24 numbered pockets. 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Fill out each pocket with a mint or piece of chocolate. You could even fill it with a note listing a charitable action to complete for that day. The possibilities are almost endless. The calendar measures 16 inches by 25 inches and hangs from the attached cord. It was imported from the Philippines. The Alleluia Fabric Advent Calendar, Fill Your Own Pockets, is item number VC207, on sale now for $19.99. Some of our Mystic Monk coffee blends are seasonal, and you can usually only get them at certain times of the year. But this is Christmas in July, so Merry Christmas! You can get our special Mystic Monk Jingle Bell Java coffee on sale now, but quantities are limited. Mystic Monk coffee is a unique specialty coffee that helps support a cloistered monastery of Carmelite monks in the mountains of Wyoming. The coffee is crafted from ethically sourced green coffee beans. The 12-ounce bag of Jingle Bell Java has been the most popular flavor for many years. It has the essence of festive spice, white chocolate, and bourbon. These are available for you in whole bean, ground, decaf, as well as monk shots, which are K-cups. Now these are some cool beans. The Mystic Monk Jingle Bell Java coffee is item number MMJJ for $11.99. Or you may like one of our other seasonal blends, like the Christmas Blend Mystic Monk Coffee. It's a medium roast with notes of citrus and blueberry and smooth malt-toned chocolate aftertaste. It is item number MMCH for $13.99. If you've got some of our Christmas-themed Mystic Monk Coffee, then here's the cup you need to go with it. It's our Behold the Lamb of God mug. This 15-ounce mug is an EWTN exclusive design. It features the portrait of the Adoration of the Shepherds. It was originally created by Italian painter Lorenzo Lotto. You can see the image on this side, and on the back is a quote from chapter 1 of the Gospel of John, verse 29. It reads, "Behold the Lamb of God who takes away the sins of the world." The mug is microwave and dishwasher safe. It was printed right here in the USA. The Behold the Lamb of God mug is item number M4159 for $18.50. We've talked before about how ornaments don't just belong on a Christmas tree. They're actually very pretty and inspirational when displayed year-round. So if you're in the market for some new tree decor, here's one for you. This monstrance blown glass ornament is a work of art. You may have a collection of blown glass ornaments already. Why not add a religious one to your tree? This piece was custom made and detailed by hand with gold and glitter accents. Seeing this monstrance in your home is a beautiful holy reminder to go visit our Lord in Eucharistic adoration. This heirloom quality piece was made in Poland exclusively for the Classics by Curtis collection. It measures 4 1/2 inches tall.
the monstrance blown glass ornament.

0: 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On next week's show, we'll have the book Coached by the Curé, assorted greeting cards for various occasions, holy reminders in honor of the Immaculate Heart of Mary, and more. I'm sure there are people who will balk at the idea of Christmas in July, but if the mystery of the Incarnation is real, and it is, we should be compelled to celebrate the joy of Christmas daily. After all, Pope Benedict XVI once said, "In the shadows and silence of that holy night, a great and inextinguishable light shone forth for every man, the great hope that brings happiness entered the world. The Word was made flesh, and we saw his glory." That holy night, the whole world changed. Don't stop telling people the amazing news of Jesus Christ. I'll see you next week here on EWTN Religious Catalog. May God bless you and your family.
1: I'm Veronica Dudo in Washington, D.C. 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We have the latest. Plus, a horrific vandalism at a world-famous Catholic pilgrimage site. 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
2: Steve, here's a pro-choice argument that really upsets me. The one that says abortion empowers women and it's essential in order for women to have equality with men.
3: Right, it's a strange argument because abortion has never empowered women. It's empowered men, though, empowered them to use women for sexual pleasure without any long-term consequences. Abortion has normalized men's ability to use, exploit, manipulate, abuse, and then abandon women. And somehow they say this empowers women?
2: You know, what really empowers women is to see their children and fertility as blessings, not threats. It's a perversion of feminism to believe that women and children are each other's natural enemies. Women shouldn't have to kill their children to achieve their dreams or fully participate in society. If a pregnant woman or mother can't participate in society, then something's wrong with society, not with their fertility. I think that's a true feminist response.

That is St. Thomas cave. In your Gospel of St. John, they talk about this. Come in, Thomas. You have to put your hand in my flank and your fingers inside my hands. You have to be believer and not unbeliever. The Jewish in this area, they changed the name to Mangash after St. Thomas, proclaiming the good news. Man in Aramaic language, who? In French language, celui. Touch it. Who's touch it? Was St. Thomas.

It is little known that today's troubled Iraq holds a proud biblical heritage. The apostles Thomas and Thaddeus introduced Christianity to the indigenous Assyrians in the 1st century AD. Thousands of churches and monasteries began dotting the plains of Mesopotamia as the faith developed. When theological questions separated the early church of the 5th century into East and West, Syriac-speaking missionaries were already traveling along trade routes to evangelize as far east as India and China. Iraq was also home to the Hebrew faith. In the town of Al-Kosh, the remains of the Old Testament prophet Nahum are watched over by locals. Up until 1948, pilgrims from Jerusalem would visit the site every year.

0: Rising high above Al-Kosh, the St. Hormizd Monastery is a witness to Iraq's Christian heritage. The pious Nestorian monk Hormizd founded the monastery around 640 AD. In its heyday, it could accommodate up to 500 monks. Individual cells chiseled in the rock face are perched in almost inaccessible places. The monastery remains an important place for the Chaldean church. After the Muslim conquest of Persia and Byzantium in the 7th century, many Christians played vital roles in their communities as scholars or doctors. Most notable among them in the emerging Muslim world was Timothy I, Patriarch of the Nestorian Church of the East. He regularly mingled among the court of the Caliph and helped to fill the famous House of Wisdom Library in Baghdad with translations of medical and scientific writings, as well as translations of Aristotle and other ancient scholars. As Mongol hordes ravaged the area in the 13th century, Christianity began suffering what would become her passion in the region. Persecution and sometimes massacres became more frequent in the subsequent centuries under Islamic domination, gradually reducing the ancient community further into a minority status.
1: If one picks up a handful of earth from the ground, one can almost smell the blood of our faithful. It is a shame that this land has so easily been given into the hands of another. I take it as my mission to say that Iraq is my land, and that every Iraqi Christian should be proud of their country.
0: Formerly part of the Ottoman Empire, Iraq was occupied by Britain during the course of World War I. It regained its independence in 1932 when it became a kingdom. The Arab nationalist Ba'ath Party took power, overthrew the British-installed monarchy, and proclaimed a republic in 1958. A series of dictators governed the country, the last of which was Saddam Hussein, who ruled his people with an iron fist and dragged Iraq into several catastrophic wars. In 2003, Saddam Hussein's totalitarian regime was toppled by the US-led invasion of Iraq. Today, the country struggles with an armed, hostile insurgency and the violent conflicts for power exploding amongst the various political and tribal factions.
2: Our situation, it is not good, because we don't have peace, we don't have security. Every week we have some of these explosions of auto bomb cars, of kamikazes, of other things exploding and killing the poor people. For that, people that live in Baghdad are living this bad situation.
3: The problem is security. There is a vacuum. The army and the police are not at a level to protect people. They are not well trained. They are sectarian, Muslim.

0: for Muslim Kurds, for to help Kurds, Shiite, much more for Shiite, Sunnite, for Sunnite. If there is no security, you cannot work, and you are always in danger, your life in danger.
1: One of the most horrific tragedies to befall the Christian community of Iraq following the overthrow of Saddam Hussein came in late October 2010 at Our Lady of Salvation Syriac Catholic Church in Baghdad. A video posted on YouTube, recorded in the aftermath, shows Iraqi forces freeing the hostages. Armed assailants affiliated with Al-Qaeda took 100 worshippers hostage while they gathered for Sunday Mass. During rescue operations, the terrorists opened fire and detonated several bombs, killing 58 people, including two priests, and leaving scores more injured.
2: This is Father Thayer, and this is Father Wasim. When the terrorists broke into the church, Father Wasim faced them and stand in front of them. So he asked them, why you want to kill us? Because we also believe in the God. We believe in God. And all of us, we have one God. They said, you are a blasphemous. When they went to kill Father Thayer tried to save all the little children and ladies and other people who were in the church. I talked to many of them. They said, really, what we felt it was more than the hell.
1: The Christian experience in Iraq has deteriorated significantly. Reports released in 2012 showed that over the past 8 years, 71 churches were attacked, most of them bombed, 44 of them in Baghdad and 19 in Mosul. Nearly 600 Christians have been killed in religious and politically motivated attacks. The dead include 17 priests, two bishops were kidnapped, one of them, Archbishop Paulos Faradja Rach of Mosul, died in captivity. In most cases, those responsible for the crime said they wanted to rid the country of Christians.
3: This mentality is still present, that the attack against Christians is there. This kind of attacks usually results in thinking seriously about emigrating the country. The responsibility of the government is to do more about this subject. We will always ask and urge the Muslim clerics to speak about these issues with their people and trying to make it quite clear that these kind of act and attacks and violence, it's against humanity, and it's not giving the right picture also about Islam. What has been done, it's not enough.
0: In the Middle East, there is a movement now. They are calling it the spring of the Arab countries, but really it is not the spring, because behind that we are feeling through the slogans and also the actions, there is something of fundamentalism, the Islamization. This is a way they are trying to build an Islamic state built upon al-Sharia as it was in the 7th century. And this is very bad for us. It doesn't work. We are in the 21st century. The mentality has changed. Tradition, the world also has changed. They have to be integrated into the modern society, but they don't lie because they are afraid to lose their identity. We cannot accept it, because the only standard should be citizenship, not religion. There are many religions, Christians, Muslim, Yazidi, Shebek, Mandaite, and so on. The society is pluralist today, and we cannot have just one color.
1: The Christian community of Mosul was devastated almost totally following the war. Before the fall of Saddam Hussein, Mosul was home to one of the largest populations of Christians in

0: in Iraq. Some 35,000 Christians lived side by side with Muslims. Today, these numbers have dwindled to roughly 3,000. Systematic attacks, like the 2004 bombing of the Chaldean bishop's residence, have left this ancient community in ruins. Christians in Mosul have encountered inconceivable violence. Many have lost their lives because of their faith. Among them, a young priest, Father Ragid Ghani, was gunned down in 2007, not far from his church. In March 2008, Archbishop Nona's predecessor in Mosul, the Most Reverend Paulus Faraj Araxo, was kidnapped and murdered by Islamic extremists. Father Pius Afas was born and raised in Mosul. In 2007, he and another priest were kidnapped at gunpoint by four young men.
1: La première chose qu'on a fait, c'est qu'on s'est donné l'absolution.
2: The first thing we did was to give each other the sacrament of reconciliation. For my young friend, it was the first time he had confessed another priest. I also gave him confession as we prepared to die. When this deeply emotional ritual was complete, a serenity overwhelmed us.
0: Father Pius Afas and his colleague were released 9 days later after a ransom was paid. Money, however, is not the leading motive of the atrocities carried out against Mosul's Christians.
2: There exist Islamic fundamentalist groups who consider Mosul and Iraq as belonging to Islam. They don't want any other religion here. That is why Christians are persecuted and even killed.
0: The Archbishop's residence was moved to a small family home after the former location was devastated by the 2004 bomb attack. The streets leading to the current bishopric are barricaded, with a military patrol guarding each entrance. Archbishop Nona lives here with four of his priests.
2: So far, there are many people who ask me, "Are you still in Mosul?" I say yes, because of my faith, my feelings, and my duty. I can feel the need of the people for a priest. Our presence is a strength for people and fills their hearts with comfort and encouragement. I am witness to this by my visits to the people in every church I serve.
0: For Archbishop Nona and his priests, it is difficult to talk of the future. Their mission is to provide their faithful with hope by remaining with them despite the threats and violence.
2: At the root of hope is faith. Our Christian faith always gives us hope where there is pain. In darkness, there is always a light somewhere. There is always hope. We are filled with hope that the Lord is with us, that our Christian life and our faith deserves this kind of sacrifice. Our Christian faith is, according to us, our life. It is everything to us.
0: Over the last decade, immigration has gradually drained the life from this peaceful Iraqi minority. Although Christians once comprised only 2% of Iraq's population, the UN High Commission for Refugees reports that they make up 40% of the 1.6 million Iraqis in search of asylum abroad. Their number has plummeted from approximately 900,000 before the invasion down to approximately 200,000 today. Amman, capital of the Hashemi Kingdom of Jordan, has become a safe haven for many Christians seeking a home outside of Iran.

0: families wait here for months and sometimes years to emigrate to America or other Western countries. Living conditions are often destitute and work is difficult to find. Father Khalil Jah runs the Messengers of Peace, a Catholic NGO which aids Iraqi families during their time of transition, regardless of their faith. With donations collected during Sunday services, he's able to provide food packages to about 50 families every week.
1: It's very difficult. They are living in a fear because they know that any moment they could be sent back to Iraq. And to be sent to Iraq, that means to be sent to the death, to the big question mark, because they left everything in Baghdad. So really they are suffering, these people. For me, the most important thing is these families, to support them, just to know that your brothers in faith are suffering. And they need your help. They need your prayer. They need your support.
2: My concern is that those who leave their country risk losing their identity, because here they have their culture, their roots. Here they have their language. The Chaldean Church has their patriarchate in Iraq. Therefore, I wonder whether or not the diaspora will maintain the identity of these churches for one, two, perhaps three generations, but longer?
3: Una, due, tre generazioni, sì, e poi?
0: Of those who remain in Iraq, many have been internally displaced. The northern semi-autonomous region of Kurdistan is a safe haven for many Catholics from the large metropolitan areas of Baghdad, Mosul and Basra. In recent years, new villages like Dawoodia are being built throughout the countryside. Here, Christians enjoy far greater safety and basic housing, but little else.
2: Most of the families in this village come from Baghdad. After all the turmoil there, the very difficult times, many of the families came here to Dawoodia. But unfortunately, there is little work here to maintain a decent life. Many of those who came originally have left, but we don't want people to leave Iraq. We want to find work for them. This is their village now, their land, their country.
0: Families who have fled metropolitan areas like Mosul or Baghdad are struggling to make ends meet in the countryside, where farming and related skills are essential livelihoods. Many of these families will abandon the haven they have found here for brighter economic opportunities in the West. Erbil, the capital of Iraq's Kurdish north, has welcomed the greatest number of Christians since 2003. The area has seen great investment and growth. Safety is not a concern, and families who move here have a good chance of finding work. The Christian population in Ankawa, a suburb of Erbil, has increased from just over 8,500 in the mid-90s to more than 25,500 today.
4: Until 2003, it was a normal diocese of around 1,500 families. After 2004, and when the violence started in Baghdad and Mosul and Kirkuk and Basra against the Christians, many fled these provinces to the outside country. Since then, it's a very growing diocese. This massive immigration have put upon us a lot of pastoral pressure. We feel that there is a need for at least three new churches. We've started also building a new primary school in the hope that we could also later on continue with another secondary school. Along with that, and trying to promote the Catholic social teaching,

0: We would love to also to start soon the construction at the Adyabina Hospital, which will provide a decent medical service for the people around the area.
1: For the Christian population who hold on to their homeland despite the constant threat of attack or death, the hope that Iraq can overcome conflict and division gives them strength. This hope can be found in sincere efforts made over the years by church leaders to foster a Christian and Muslim dialogue in order to enhance the culture of diversity and mutual respect.
2: I was rather surprised at the wonderful reception we had here in Bashika. In front of me, I saw not only Christian faces from our Syriac Catholic Church or the Orthodox Church, but there are also faces of the Yazidi and Muslim clerics. And not outside our church, but inside, during a small ceremony.
3: We have a lot of relationships with the imams, the religious authorities, and also politicians. We are helping all the groups to sit together and also to dialogue, not to fight each other. During the Ramadan time for Muslims, you know, I am offering a dinner for more than 200 people, religious authorities and others. They are getting together and speaking to each other, and this is not possible outside the church. Even the mayor of the city said, the only one can help us and unite us is the church.
2: I am an optimist, despite the fact that our situation is not clear, that our surroundings are not always peaceful. I have hope that the country will start fresh again. There are people who are working for this with all sincerity, to bring back dignity and prosperity so that the people can live comfortably and joyously. I remain, with regard to this, an optimist. Christians here should be in dialogue with everyone in order to be like the leaven for the bread, or the light in the darkness, to set a good example.
4: There is no one in the world, if he or she looks at his mother is suffering and he or she does not do anything for her. So I want to make something for the church, because it is exactly my mother. The hope that makes me to go ahead is the hope of the resurrection. This hope makes me always to look for the life in a positive way, even if there are many bad things in my life. But the hope of the resurrection convert all the negative things to be positive things.
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1: Under the advice of my attorneys, I will invoke my right under the Fifth Amendment of the Constitution to refrain from answering your questions.
0: Dr. Anthony Fauci goes before the Senate. We're on Capitol Hill. Renewed threats after a surprise attack. President Trump threatens the Islamic Republic of Iran. Plus, by the numbers, a new report is out detailing the Vatican Bank's finances. We take a look. These stories and more tonight.
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1: The sole reason he is calling me before this committee is to get me to say something, anything, that could vindicate his repeated public pledges that I end up, in his words, quote, behind bars.
0: Good evening, and thank you for being with us on the memorial of Saints Martha, Mary, and Lazarus. 6 years after the pandemic gripped the globe, new insight into the U.S. government's response. A Senate committee today questioned Dr. Anthony Fauci and accused the former head of the COVID response effort of misleading Americans about the source of the virus and lying to Congress, all which Fauci denies. Let's check in with Capitol Hill correspondent Eric Rosales. Eric, lots of fireworks today.
3: Oh, yes, lots of fireworks, Veronica. Good evening to you. It didn't take long. Just minutes into the hearing, during his opening statement, Dr. Anthony Fauci slammed Homeland Security Committee Chair Rand Paul for orchestrating what he says is a personal crusade against him. In his words, an unhinged obsession to see him behind bars. Dr. Fauci added, because of that, he's forced to advise at the advice of his counsel to invoke his Fifth Amendment right.
4: Can you explain to the committee why you chose to fund this dangerous research in China?
1: On the advice of counsel, I respectfully declined to answer based upon my rights under the Fifth Amendment of the Constitution.
3: 111 times he invoked the Fifth.
1: On the advice of counsel, I respectfully declined to answer based upon my rights under the Fifth Amendment to the Constitution.
3: Dr. Fauci's attorney then tried to step in.
4: Sir, you are not recognized. You are not recognized. Security.
3: After a shouting match, Fauci's attorney was kicked out of the hearing. Republican lawmakers brought up evidence they collected on gain-of-function research, the deleting of emails, and even used Dr. Fauci's own personal pandemic-era journal entries against him. Republicans claim Fauci's own words proves his private thoughts contradicted his public statements regarding the origins of the virus.
5: January the 26th of 2020, this is before we had our first tragic death of coronavirus in the United States, you wrote, it now appears using Epi data that the genomic data, the first infection was in early December and was not connected to the market, which was the big rumor that was out there. It was this wet market in China. We know the market was not the source. It was the amplifier.
3: Democrats fired back not at Fauci, but at the Trump administration's decisions to cut health care, which they claim has now made the United States unsafe.
6: The administration has hollowed out the public health workforce. They have fired, pushed out, and cut funding for public health personnel, shrinking the CDC workforce by a quarter.
3: As we know, Dr. Fauci already received a preemptive pardon from former President Joe Biden. However, some legal experts say that that pardon does not protect him from state prosecution or even lying to Congress in the future. So they add that if he continues to refuse to answer any questions. Well, this is not over for Dr. Fauci. Senator Rand Paul, I just spoke with him minutes ago, and he says that the committee does plan next week to hold a Dr. Fauci hearing and possibly bring contempt charges against him. Now, whether or not the DOJ will take up that case, we'll have to wait and see. At the Capitol, Eric Rosales, EWTN News Nightly.
0: As Eric mentioned, Senator Rand Paul released more than 1,000 pages of Dr. Fauci's pandemic diary entries over the weekend. It revealed Fauci's inner thoughts about the origins of COVID, a detailed account of events within the White House, and his media appearances in response to the pandemic. Joining me now to share her thoughts on the hearing is Jennifer Gilardi, Senior Policy Analyst for Restoring American Wellness at the Heritage Foundation. Jennifer, thanks so much for coming on today.
7: Oh, it's a pleasure. Thanks for having me.
0: I'm sure you were watching today's explosive Senate hearing with Dr. Anthony Fauci. What do you think is the biggest takeaway so far?
7: He can't even answer the most basic questions. You know, Senator Hawley kind of did trap him in a way, but in a very telling, revealing way, that when he says, what's the color of your shirt? You know, he pleads the fifth. what day of the week is it? He pleads the fifth. And that's just obviously someone that is using legalistic jargon.
0: So ahead of this hearing, we saw Dr. Fauci's diaries. They have reignited debate over both church and school closures during COVID. What do these entries reveal about Dr. Fauci's role in those massive closures and decisions?
7: That he lied about them, that particularly schools. He said he would go on camera and saying, you know, people are blaming me for school closures and I have really nothing to do with it. I'm just providing the medical data and the medical science. Remember, he is the science, if anyone forgot about that hubris statement. And these diaries show that he indeed was gloating in the fact that he convinced mayors, top officials, governors to close schools, to close churches, to essentially end the things that make us human, that give us life for all Americans, and then tried to circumvent that, you know, by saying, oh, I really have no influence. In the meantime, in his personal diaries or professional diaries that were found on servers, he's gloating. I'm the most famous person in the world. It's really goes to show you how someone behaves without humility and without leadership of God, to me.
0: More than 6 years after the pandemic began, what's the biggest lesson the diaries leave us with?
7: Well, I will say to your listeners, like,

0: I've said many times on many shows in the past 2 days that ultimately our hope and faith can't rely on government. We all have to live according to our values, to our Christian faith. I'm not sure how much we can ever trust our officials, but the power lies in all of us to do our own research, to make our own decisions for ourselves, for our families, for our children.
1: You work in the health and wellness sector. How important do you think it is for lawmakers, also medical professionals, and even those in the administration to have conversations so that this can never happen again?
0: We have to get back to the day where doctors and patients have a trust relationship, and then we can kind of, the government can talk to some of these doctors and say, hey, what are you seeing boots on the ground? We've turned into this system that listens to experts that actually has no experience out in the field dealing with patients. They bury their head in research and gain of function. And oh, how can we gain from, which is what we saw with Fauci, how can we gain by doing this so we become the heroes in the story?
1: Jennifer Gagliardi, thank you so much.
0: Thank you so much for having me. God bless.
1: President Donald Trump issues a stern warning to Iran. He threatens to hit them hard for the surprise attack they launched against American assets in the region. During a Fox News interview, he forewarned Iran is going to get a beating. White House correspondent Owen Jensen reports. Good evening, Owen.
2: Veronica, good evening to you. In repelling those Iranian attacks, President Donald Trump told reporters today, fortunately, we had our people operating the greatest equipment in the world, namely the Patriot system. And he made it clear what's coming next.
3: In the Oval Office, President Donald Trump addressed the surprise attack by Iran after discussing renovation plans for nearby Dulles Airport.
4: We're going to be hitting them very hard because it's our turn to hit them. They know it's coming. They're asking us not to do it.
3: Iranian state television shared footage, it claims, shows a barrage of missile launches targeting U.S. air bases in Jordan. CENTCOM reports Islamic Revolutionary Guard Corps forces launched multiple ballistic missiles from Iran in an attempted surprise attack on U.S. forces based in the Middle East. All Iranian missiles were successfully intercepted.
4: Think of it. Five missiles going 8,600 miles an hour, big ones, coming right at us, and all five were shot down. How about that, right? Pretty good.
3: And now Saudi Arabia joins the fight against Iran, hitting their proxies in Iraq. The U.S. says the Saudis partnered with American forces to target Iran-aligned terrorists at the Islamic Revolutionary Guard Corps, IRGC, directed to attack U.S. forces and Saudi energy infrastructure. At least 20 fighters killed. One of the strikes hitting a residential area. Iraq condemning the U.S.-Saudi strikes, calling them an unacceptable attack and a blatant violation of Iraq's sovereignty. House Minority Leader Hakeem Jeffries also criticizes the war, posting just yesterday, gas prices are skyrocketing and life is more expensive. Operation Epic Failure has been a disaster for the American people. Donald Trump's reckless war of choice in Iran must end now. Meanwhile, U.S. Defense Secretary Pete Hegseth meets with Israeli Prime Minister Benjamin Netanyahu at Blair House. Israel has been notably absent from the recent fighting with the Islamic Republic.
2: And oil prices jumped today, this after the fighting resumed, raising worries about the global flow of oil. As for negotiations between Iran and the U.S., well, tonight it's not clear when or if they will resume. At the White House, Owen Jensen, EWTN News Nightly.
1: Russian authorities have charged Telegram founder Pavel Durov with aiding terrorism. They have also placed him on an international wanted list. Officials accuse Telegram of failing to remove content allegedly used by Ukrainian intelligence and extremist groups. Durov says the allegations are fabricated. Telegram has also faced pressure from other governments due to what they see as weak content moderation. Firefighters in southwest France are battling a mega fire four times the size of Paris. Meanwhile, the temperatures are expected to climb above 100 degrees Fahrenheit. The wildfires have already forced more than 200,000 people from their homes. Drought now covers mainland France and Corsica, with soils nearing the record dryness reached in August 2022. Meanwhile, a wildfire now under control near Spain's capital of Madrid. Evacuees are beginning to return back home. However, 10,000 people remain under evacuation orders in eastern Spain. A fire there continues to burn out of control.

0: Control. The country also faces its fourth heat wave of the summer. We have a lot more still to come on EWTN News Nightly under investigation. A popular pilgrimage site has been desecrated, what we know so far. And we take a look at the finances of the Vatican Bank.
1: Hello, family. I'm Montse Alvarado with some great news. EWTN's National Catholic Register has a new look. 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
0: Many people behind bars, the church's presence can be a source of hope, faith, and connection. During a recent presentation on Catholic prison ministry, Bishop William Wack shared how his own years of serving in jails and prisons shaped his vocation and confirmed his belief that those who are incarcerated remain part of the church community. According to statistics, Catholics make up one of the largest faith groups among incarcerated Americans, yet Catholic chaplaincy and ministry resources remain limited. Today, we take a closer look at the mission of prison ministry and why it is crucial for keeping those behind bars connected to the church. Joining me now is Bishop William Wack of the Diocese of Pensacola, Tallahassee. Your Excellency, thank you so much for speaking with me today.
5: My pleasure. Thank you for having me.
0: In your recent presentation to your brother bishops in Orlando, you stress that prisoners are also part of your flock. How do you provide that pastoral care?
5: Yeah, I said that because I received a letter shortly after arriving as bishop from an inmate in one of the prisons in the diocese who just said, you know, we haven't seen you and we're your flock as well. We have needs. We want confession. We want to receive the sacrament of the Eucharist. We want to, you know, we want time with our shepherd. And that was just a reminder to me of something that I love to do, that is to do prison ministry, to go into prisons and minister and listen and help celebrate the sacraments. So that was kind of a wake-up call for me. We have so many prisons here. We have about 42, I believe, in the diocese and jails. And so it's hard for me to go to all of them, but I try to go whenever I can.
0: But you yourself are no stranger to prison ministry. From what I saw, you were doing some youth detention programs while you were in the seminary?
5: I started out with that. You know, when they said that we have to pick a ministry, you know, that we could focus on during the week while we're in the seminary or on the weekends, I picked something that scared me. And it was working with juveniles in detention centers and then later on jails and then prisons. And I did a full summer in a prison in California. And I think during those experiences, that's where I really developed a love for that ministry and just for being with our brothers and sisters who are incarcerated and in great need.
0: What should Catholics know about prison ministry, and why is it needed, especially today?
5: I think we should know that obviously it's one of the corporal works of mercy. You know, a lot of times we think, oh, yes, Matthew 25, Jesus said, I was hungry and you gave me food. You know, we go through that thing. And some people have told me they kind of just gloss over that part about I was in prison and you visited me. But that is very much as much a part of our ministry as anything else. And I think what they should also know, what people should know, is when we do prison ministry, we're never saying, you know, what you did, what you're accused of, or what you're convicted of is okay. That's not what prison ministry is all about. We're all sinners, and for those who are incarcerated, most of them are guilty of a crime. It's not getting to that, but it's just getting to the heart of what we all need: God's love, God's mercy, God's forgiveness. And I say that's why they're in great need, because perhaps they need to hear that more than anyone.
0: While the average Catholic cannot visit prisons, what can they do to live out that work of mercy?
5: You know, of course, prayer. Prayer is that goes a long way, praying for those who are in those institutions, both those who are incarcerated, also for the victims of the crimes, but also for those of us who are doing the ministry every day, volunteers, deacons, priests, and all of us who can do that. So prayer is really important. And then just to learn more, perhaps, about, I don't know, the laws and sentencing and the conditions of our brothers and sisters who are in jails and prisons, and advocate for any change if a change is necessary.
0: Bishop Wack, it's been such a pleasure to have you on to discuss this very important topic. Thank you so much.
5: Thank you. God bless you.
0: Joining me now is Bill Hall, coordinator of prison ministries for Catholic Charities at the Diocese of Arlington. Bill, thank you so much for coming on today to discuss this important topic.
6: Thank you. I'm glad to be here.
0: Prison Ministry Awareness Sunday was observed on July 26. Why is prison ministry such an important part of the church's mission?
6: Yeah, well, in Matthew 25, it tells us that we should visit those in prison. And we try to go in and provide sacraments, provide comfort to the men in prison.
0: You've often said that those in jail are just as much a part of the parish. What does that belief look like in practice, and why is it so important that they remain connected to the church while incarcerated?
6: Yeah, well, I spoke of the sacraments already. I think that's important. And also, the guys in prison like to say, don't think of me for what I did, but of who I am. And a lot of them have found a real spirituality in the prisons and all the religious type of programs.
0: When you hear those words, what is it like to sit there and to provide ministry?
6: Well, you sit there, and one of our mantras is listen, listen, love, love. So you listen to the person, understand where they are in their life, and try to do what you can to make their life better.
0: Can you share a story of someone whose life or faith was transformed through the presence behind bars, whether through the sacraments, religious education, or just simply by being accompanied?
6: Yeah. Recently, down at the state prison, the guys heard of a little boy on the outside who had got his foot run over by a lawnmower and was in need of help. And these guys make less than a dollar an hour working in prison, yet they were able to collect over $1,000 and send it to this little boy for what he was doing. And that got news coverage. So corporations chipped in, and it became a really big thing. So guys have their faith and move forward with it.
0: You've coordinated this ministry for 20 years. What keeps you motivated to continue this work, and how has this impacted your own life and even strengthened your own faith?
6: Yeah, I think that's a thing that people don't really realize, that we volunteers who go in are getting as much out of this as the men in prison. One of the things I especially like is on Saturday reunions, we go in and the men in the prison actually do the service, and we sit there and are blessed by them. So it's a large and profitable Christian community.
0: It's truly incredible the work that you have done for 20 plus years and still continue to do. Bill Hall, thank you so much for coming on today and telling us more about this prison ministry.

0: It's my pleasure. Thank you.
1: Up next on EWTN News Nightly, a holy shrine desecrated. What we know so far about the popular pilgrimage site in Europe that was vandalized. Plus, the Vatican Bank releases its annual report. We take a look at the numbers.

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1: I love the one-on-one interviews. I mean, the thing I always get emails about, the thing people stop me in the street about, are the interviews. And I love people. I find people fascinating. I'm a storyteller by trade. And to get that interview to relax, to open their heart to you, and to share things that perhaps they've never shared before, that's why I do this.
2: Desecrated two statues of Our Lady at the Medjugorje Shrine in Bosnia and Herzegovina. They also set fire to an outdoor altar nearby. The attack happened early yesterday morning. The statue was doused with black paint and graffiti. Local police later confirmed that a suspect was arrested Tuesday afternoon, but his identity has not yet been released. Medjugorje is the site where six children and teenagers reported seeing visions of Mary in 1981. The Vatican endorsed prudent devotion to Mary at the popular pilgrimage site in 2024. The Institute for the Works of Religion, widely known as the Vatican Bank, has released its 2025 sustainability report. EWTN Vatican journalist Zofia Chubek takes a look at the numbers.
3: The report says the IOR pursues an investment strategy rooted in Catholic values, excluding companies involved in activities considered harmful to human life, the environment, society, or sound corporate governance. The bank generated 67.6 million euros in economic value in 2025, up from 50 million a year earlier, and reported net income of 51 million. According to the report, 36% of the economic value created was allocated to the Holy Father, which is used to fund religious, pastoral, and charitable works across the globe. Meanwhile, 23% went to employees and 14% to suppliers. The remaining share was retained to strengthen the Institute's capital base, reinforcing its long-term financial stability and resilience. The IOR also said the managing client assets generated approximately 142.5 million euros in additional value during the year, supporting its financial mission and the activities of the Catholic Church worldwide. Clients of the Vatican Bank include religious orders, clergy, and Vatican offices and employees. On the environmental front, the Institute accelerated its digital transformation in 2025, cutting paper purchases by 37%. It also reported that all waste generated during the year was directed to recovery and recycling processes as part of its broader sustainability strategy. With the publication of its 2025 sustainability report, the IOR highlights its ongoing efforts to combine sound financial stewardship with care for people and the environment, in keeping with the Church's social doctrine and its mission of serving the common good. In Rome, Zofia Tubak for EWTN News Nightly.
2: 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I'm Veronica Dudo. Good night and God bless.
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6: You may have tons of questions that seem not answered. 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
7: Anyone and everyone that listens to Take Two is part of the Take Two family. 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
9: The Holy Father's prayer intention for the month of July is for respect for human life. 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
2: Concern in Kansas. Why pro-lifers are mobilizing ahead of a major primary vote early next month. Saying goodbye.
3: I remember Lindsey Graham as a man who loved people. And because he loved people, he was willing to reason with them, to respect them, and ultimately to persuade them.
2: Mourners gather in the nation's capital to remember the late pro-life Senator Lindsey Graham. Plus, surrogacy in Germany. There is immediate pro-life pushback following a government official's recent announcement. We'll explain.

0: Voters in Kansas are headed to the polls in early August in the race to replace a two-term pro-abortion governor. And among Republican contenders, there is an unusual showdown.
1: Like most Kansans, I'm not
0: Democrat Laura Kelly cannot run for a third term under state law. In her time as governor, the Sunflower State went from less than 7,000 abortions in 2019 to an estimated 20,000 abortions this year. Kansas Right to Life says it is pushing to elect a pro-life candidate in November. But the primaries on August 4th are a little unusual. There are nearly a dozen Republican candidates. Vicki Schmidt, one of the leading GOP contenders, has a long history of supporting Planned Parenthood.

Kansas Right to Life says when Schmidt was a state senator, she opposed limits on late-term abortion 7 times. The group says it supports Ty Masterson, a state senator with a 100% pro-life voting record. His running mate also has

0: Kelly, as we head toward the home stretch, how is this race shaping up?
1: Yes, thanks so much for having me on. I cannot overstate this, the fact that the August election here in Kansas may be as important, if not more important, than the election we have in November. So pro-abortion Governor Laura Kelly is term limited out, so she can no longer run. And here in August, we have the primaries for both the Democratic Party and the Republican primary. Now, which is different than the rest of the country is that the most pro-abortion candidate running for office in terms of their record is actually running on the Republican side. Her name is Vicky Schmidt, the state's current insurance commissioner, and she has a real path to victory to getting the Republican nomination. And that's why pro-lifers across the state, frankly, are uniting behind Senate President Ty Masterson, who has a 100% pro-life voting record. Vicky Schmidt, the state's insurance commissioner, her record is so bad that she is the only Republican in our state to vote against a ban on live dismemberment abortion. 53 times she has voted with the abortion industry. So the stakes are incredibly high in this race.
0: Now, can you give us a snapshot of the pro-life movement in Kansas? Where do things stand, and why do you think the state is ready to turn back to a pro-life governor?
1: Yes, so that's a very great question. The pro-life movement in Kansas is strong. There are individuals across the state and every corner of the state, across denominations, Catholics, non-Catholics, across parties that are working for life every single day, whether it's supporting our pregnancy centers, where it's trying to pass good common sense legislation. We also have on the ballot this in August as well, a constitutional amendment that would restore the right of the people to elect the state Supreme Court. Now, the state Supreme Court in Kansas is one of the reasons why our abortions have tripled over the last 5 years. A vote yes is the pro-life vote. And while it won't guarantee the restoration of some of our pro-life laws, it will allow us the opportunity to have a fair day in court. Our judiciary is basically controlled by the abortion industry. There's a nominating commission made up of 9 members. 8 of the 9 of them are donors to pro-abortion politicians. They have a grip on the Kansas Supreme Court, and our hope is that voters will turn around in droves, not only to have a pro-life nominee on the Republican side and ultimately elect a pro-life governor in November. We have to make sure that individuals get out in droves and vote yes on August 4th.
0: As we mentioned, Vicky Schmidt recently picked up the important endorsement of the Kansas Farmers Bureau, but Ty Masterson has support from Kansans for Life and was endorsed by President Trump. Help us unpack this. Is it unusual for these endorsements to be so spread out?
1: Yes, Kansas, we just have had a long history of crowded primaries. We have a history of having pro-abortion governors ruling in the state of Kansas, being the governor. And so this is just the story that's played out over the years where you have crowded primaries and then you have crowded elections and pro-abortion candidates sneak through. That Farm Bureau endorsement for Vicky Schmidt is a major factor when it comes to rural voters. There are many good pro-life individuals that are running for governor this time around, but the threat of Vicky Schmidt being the nominee on the Republican side has caused pro-lifers to unite around Ty Masterson, who has a 100% pro-life voting record. His pro-life activism went back years before he even was in elected office. He's the current Senate president, has supported pregnancy centers, has supported great common sense laws when it comes to limiting the abortion industry. So the stakes are incredibly high. We have a really, really bad candidate, Vicky Schmidt, a really, really good candidate when it comes to Ty Masterson. And so we're encouraging unity so that we can put forward a good nominee and also, again, pushing for that yes vote on that election of judges as well.
0: How widespread is the pro-abortion support among Republican voters? Is there a chance Ty Masterson would not have their support if he wins the primary?
1: Yes. So that's a very, very good question. In Kansas, we have had a long history where we've had pro-abortion Republicans come up through the ranks. Actually, there was a push in the 1990s to change the Republican platform to make it a pro-choice platform, and that was led by the National Committee man from Kansas. So there is a long history of that. And so whoever comes out of the primary, it is going to be a tough fight in November in the Sunflower State. But unity is the key. We need to unite as quickly as we can now so that hopefully we can have a good pro-life governor in the governor's office and we can work to pass good pro-life policies that will protect women and children, not only in the state of Kansas, but since we are this travel destination, it'll have a great impact on the region as well.
0: Indeed. Now, are there other

0: other pro-life stories that you're following?
1: Absolutely, yes. So we have the entire, all of our statewide offices are up for election this go around. So when it comes to Secretary of State, when it comes to, we're hoping to get a pro-life insurance commissioner, the Attorney General's office is up. There's strong pro-abortion opposition to our current Attorney General, Kris Kobach. That'll play out in the November election. But we know with these midterm elections that there's many people that don't vote. And so encouraging pro-lifers to come out in droves is something that we have to do. Work our legislature as well. They have passed some great pro-life policies, overriding our pro-abortion governor, Laura Kelly, over the last 4 years. Every single one of them are on the ballot. The Democrats across the country are sending money into Kansas to try and break that supermajority that we have. So up and down the ballot, we are following that closely. But ultimately, we've been able to steer tens of millions of dollars into our pregnancy resource centers. If the legislature were to change or we don't elect a pro-life governor, those funding streams for those pregnancy centers could be in jeopardy. And with us being this travel destination for out-of-state abortions, from the abortion industry steering women here, we have to protect that funding stream for our pregnancy center. So there's a lot on the line both here in August and in November.
0: There is. Well, Peter, thank you so much for coming and sharing your story, and please count on our prayers.
1: Thank you so much.
0: And Kansas is not the only so-called abortion destination in the U.S. A new report from a pro-abortion group says more than 140,000 women traveled outside their state of residence to obtain an abortion. The Guttmacher Institute also says 98,000 of those women traveled from states with total 6-week or 12-week bans on abortion. The pro-abortion group also says more than 40,000 people in Texas were able to circumvent the Lone Star State's strong pro-life laws by using so-called telehealth abortion care from out-of-state providers operating under Shield laws. The House of Representatives is on August recess, and while at home, lawmakers are meeting with voters ahead of November's midterm elections, with pro-life issues and pro-life candidates appearing on ballots across the country. Planned Parenthood is spending $47 million before November. They are trying to unseat Republicans who helped defund the abortion giant last year. Reports say Mike Rogers, a Republican candidate for Senate in Michigan, is among those being targeted by Planned Parenthood. Mike Lawler of New York and Senator Susan Collins of Maine are also a focus of the abortion giant. Pro-lifers are also investing in the midterms.
2: We're in a number of states right now talking to voters face to face, including Ohio and Iowa, Michigan, Georgia, North Carolina, a number of places. And we are emphasizing to Republicans that we're doing our part in trying to turn out the base for the midterms. But Republicans need to do their part. They need to once again defund big abortion, and they need to be strong on abortion drugs and the policy that's been undermining pro-life laws that are in place in red states. And so voters, we know that had we not been involved and had pro-lifers not shown up 2 years ago in the election, Kamala Harris would be president right now. And so the base is so crucial in this election. We have to be able to turn out those pro-life voters and give them a reason to show up to vote and not to just stay home this time around.
0: Back in Washington, there was a funeral earlier this week for pro-life lawmaker Lindsey Graham. The Republican from South Carolina died earlier this month following a brief illness. He was 71. Pro-life groups hailed Senator Graham as a champion for the unborn. In his decades serving in D.C., he sponsored many bills aimed at helping babies and families. At his funeral this week, he was remembered for his sense of humor and dedication to the country and his fellow Americans.
3: I choose to remember Lindsey Graham as a man who could disagree with you without being disagreeable. I choose to remember Lindsey Graham as a person who could fight with you on one issue, but fight for you on another issue. I remember Lindsey Graham as a man who loved people. And because he loved people, he was willing to reason with them.

0: to respect them, and ultimately to persuade them.
1: After the funerals in the nation's capital, Senator Graham's body was taken to his native South Carolina, where he will be laid to rest. Staying on Capitol Hill, a new measure would protect surrogate mothers from being forced to have an abortion. Tennessee Republican Andy Ogles introduced a proposal. It is called the Preventing Forced Abortions Act of 2026. It would prevent federal courts from forcing a woman to have an abortion because of a surrogate contract. The bill would also require surrogate mothers to still be compensated even if they refuse to have an abortion. Susan B. Anthony, Pro-Life America, is among those lauding the measure. Now to Canada with another major story involving abortion and surrogacy. A same-sex couple filed a lawsuit against the surrogate mother who refused their request to abort their unborn child. One Catholic bioethicist says the case shows how separating conception, pregnancy, and parenthood among different people can create conflicts that no contract can fully prevent. We will continue to follow this story. Surrogacy is also making headlines in Germany. A leading lawmaker and self-professed Christian recently stepped down after he and his same-sex partner adopted a baby through a surrogate in the United States. Jens Spahn spent years as a member of a Christian conservative political party. He was also a close ally of Germany's chancellor. The Christian Democratic Union, Spahn's party, strongly opposes surrogacy. A.C. Wimmer, EWTN News editor for Europe and Asia, says Spahn's announcement drew immediate backlash.
2: Well, the uproar started right away because the story broke in the most telling way imaginable through tabloid media. So Jens Spahn, at that time one of the most powerful politicians in Germany, a former health minister, he identifies as a Catholic, by the way, presents a newborn to the public with his partner, complete with pram photo and the two happy husbands, glossy quotes about family joy, the whole kit and caboodle. Senior party colleagues sending congratulations. Well, the child, it turns out, was actually carried by a surrogate mother in the United States, and surrogacy is banned in Germany on grounds of human dignity. Spahn himself upheld the ban as a health minister, as the critics quickly pointed out. Years ago, he actually wrote that, as a gay man, as a Christian, I can hardly warm to the idea of a rented womb, quote unquote. And then he used that practice that he had publicly opposed, the critics pointed out. So the backlash came from pretty much every side, his own party very much included.
1: Wimmer also says the response in Germany from church leaders was not very robust.
2: Well, this is a bit of a sobering part for many Catholics. The bishops kept almost entirely silent. One exception was Bishop Stefan Oster of Passau. He called it for what he sees it, a real scandal, a violation of human dignity, a step that the church could never go along with, least of all from a politician who publicly professes a Catholic faith. But that was pretty much it from the bishops, which is pretty striking. In fact, so striking that one of the archdiocesan broadcasters in Germany asked publicly why the bishops were silent. On the other hand, the pro-life movement, by contrast really, was vocal and united. The leading pro-life organizations laid out the business model behind it all. They showed the catalogs of egg donors, the contracts obliging the surrogate mother to abort if the child does not meet expectations. And they also showed the price tags of, you know, hundreds of thousands of dollars. And they noted that Spahn is the second prominent Christian Democrat this year after Hendrik Streeck to obtain a child in this way. So the pro-lifers said they want both men out of parliament altogether.
1: And Wimmer adds the battle over surrogacy is not confined just to Germany.
2: Look, I think many people would agree that France is the next battlefield, given that Gabriel Attal, the former prime minister now running for president, wants to legalize what he calls ethical surrogacy. He's pretty deliberately breaking with President Emmanuel Macron there, who's called surrogacy a red line. His own camp pushed back within hours. The government spokeswoman said that you can't rent out women's bodies, paid or unpaid, and call it progress. And that points to what makes surrogacy different from other bioethical fights. The opposition is coming from the left and the right alike here. Feminists, Catholics at the same time, for once, on the same side as well. Across Europe, only a handful of countries even permit the practice. Italy's actually gone furthest. They've made it a universal crime. Italians can be prosecuted for using a surrogate mother abroad. And just last month in Geneva, Italy, the Holy See, Chile, and Cameroon called for a global moratorium. So, yes, look, I think this is becoming a defining bioethical battle, and in particular for Europe.
1: Coming up, the rain in Spain. Spaniards are still celebrating their team's victory in the World Cup. And one player dedicates the victory to a family member.
3: 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Then Thursday, August 6th, we take you to the mass in memory of all deceased Knights of Columbus. 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
1: 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I'm your host, Abigail Galvan. EWTN News in Depth recently reported on a Marian shrine in the state of Florida, where the faithful suffering from infertility have flocked to for decades, to ask for Mary's intercession at Our Lady of La Leche. Here is a look at that report from EWTN's Mark Irons.
4: In the 1500s, Spanish missionaries sailed here and established the Nombre de Dios mission. A web of walking paths lead peacefully around the grounds until they converge at the front door of the chapel, the shrine of Our Lady of La Leche. When you cross the threshold, you've made it inside what is considered the oldest Marian shrine in America. First constructed in the 1600s, over the years it would fall victim to war, pirates, or storms, seemingly once forgotten, but rebuilt. This is the fourth shrine building, but it's the prayerful devotion that has stood stronger than any physical foundation.
5: The devotion to Our Lady of La Leche might be little known, but the history here goes back centuries, and Mary's intercession is still felt today in a powerful way. Many married couples visit this little shrine behind me with a specific hope and prayer to conceive a child.
6: We've been trying to conceive for a while, for
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6: 4 years, and it just hasn't happened. So we came here to pray and to see the shrine.
4: Here, the Mother of God has long been called upon. Nuestra Señora de la Leche Buen Parto, Our Lady of the Milk and Happy Delivery. The shrine statue shows the Blessed Mother holding and nursing an infant Jesus.
8: Our Lady who loved the Lord, nurtured the Lord, cared for the Lord, that she gave herself 100% to Him, just as we're called to do.
4: Father Timothy Lindenfelser is the rector of this national shrine, a place that fosters deep devotion and a reminder, the Lord is thirsting for a relationship with each one of us.
1: To see the full report, including a personal testimony from our very own Catherine Hadro, visit EWTN News' YouTube page, youtube.com/@EWTNNews. Pope Leo reminds the faithful to give thanks for the gift that the elderly are to the church and society.
9: Ringraziamo insieme il Signore per il dono che gli anziani sono per la Chiesa e per la società.
1: The Holy Father made the remarks during his Sunday address to pilgrims at the Vatican. It coincided with the 6th World Day for Grandparents and the Elderly. Pope Leo also called on the faithful to make sure the elderly always receive the respect and attention they deserve. Soccer fans in Spain are still celebrating the team's victory in the recently concluded World Cup. And for one grandfather, the win led to the memory of a lifetime.
10: Misión cumplida. Misión cumplida.
1: Saying mission accomplished, defender Pedro Porro represents his World Cup winner's medal to his grandfather, Antonio Sauceda, who drove his grandson thousands of miles to soccer tryouts and practices. And that sacrifice paid off. Pedro was a key player for the World Cup champions. Speaking of sacrifices, another player says he grows his hair long so his son, who is autistic, can easily recognize him on the field. There's another step in the canonization cause for a wife, mother, and grandmother from Ohio. Rhoda Wise is associated with hundreds of unexplained miraculous healings in the United States. Now, formal documents that outline her life and heroic virtues have been submitted to the Vatican. In 1939, Wise reported her own miraculous healing of stomach cancer and of a wound that doctors said was incurable. While in the hospital, she developed a devotion to the Rosary and to Saint Therese of the Little Flower. Wise converted to Catholicism, and as news spread of her recovery, people flocked to her home in Ohio to pray and seek similar healings. Among those who were cured was a teenage Rita Rizzo, now known as Mother Angelica. The Holy See's Dicastery for the Causes of Saints is now reviewing the documents and testimonies on Wise's life and healings. The conclusions will be presented to the Holy Father. That does it for this edition of EWTN Pro-Life Weekly. 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Remember, life is a gift. Your life is a gift. God bless.

Aloha, this is Bear Wozniak coming to you from my home in Waikiki Beach. This morning I had coffee with a friend of mine, Clyde Aikau. He and his brother, Eddie Aikau, were the first North Shore lifeguards, and they were big wave riders, and they had the respect of the entire surfing community, really, around the world. When the Aussies came out here, they became great surfers, and they were challenging for world titles out here. But they were kind of in that Aussie way, a little bit braggadocious, a little bit over the top, very different than the Hawaiian culture. And it began to happen that the whole Hawaiian community here was getting kind of alienated from them, and Eddie was aware of this. So one day he shows up at their house, says, "You come with me, Bratas. You get in the car, drive to the Hawaiian Hilton on the North Shore, Turtle Bay." And what happens is there's about 100 cars there of all the local surfers. And Eddie sits them down in the front of this room, and the local surfers, one at a time, stood up and said, "This is how we believe here in Hawaii. We treat the ocean with humility. We treat each other with humility. We don't brag about how great we are, how, you know, like an MMA fighter would do. We cherish and love each other and love our ohana." And at the end, the Aussies said, "We're so sorry." And they asked for forgiveness from them. And since then, things have been really good here in the islands with the Aussies. Well, it's the same thing with our life with the Lord. The Lord wants to make things pono. He's come and he's knocked on the door of your heart like Eddie did when he knocked on the door of the house of the Aussies. And he says, "Come with me. Though your sins be like scarlet, they shall be white as snow. Though they be red like crimson, they can be whiter than wool." God made the initiative. God the Father, out of love, sent his Son. And Jesus came out of an act of love to become man, to be in solidarity with us, even in our human flesh, to become incarnate, all God and all man. And he lived a life of total righteousness so that he could be our mediator and offer to us to make things pono. And how do we do that? By trusting in him and surrendering all our life to Jesus Christ and make things hoponopono. This is Bear Wozniak coming to you from my home in Hawaii.

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1: Family, a prayer that we pray together is a powerful prayer. So please pray together with me our EWTN family prayer. Today we pray for the deceased. Heavenly Father, the lasting hope of all who believe, we trust in your goodness. We pray for our loved ones who have died. We pray too for all those who helped us during their lives, our friends, our teachers, clergy, religious, and all of our benefactors who have died. Grant them eternal rest, O Lord, and let perpetual light shine upon them. May their souls and the souls of all the faithful departed, through your mercy, rest in peace. Amen.
2: 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Take this, all of you, and eat of it, for this is my body, which will be given up for you. Take this, all of you, and drink from it, for this is the chalice of my blood,

0: In the name of the Father, and of the Son, and of the Holy Spirit.
1: Amen.
0: The grace of our Lord Jesus Christ, the love of God, and the communion of the Holy Spirit be with you all.
1: And with your spirit.
0: Brethren, on this memorial of Saints Mary, Martha, and Lazarus, let us acknowledge our sins and so prepare ourselves to celebrate the sacred mysteries. I confess to Almighty God and to you, my brothers and sisters, that I have greatly sinned in my thoughts and in my words, in what I have done and what I have failed to do. Through my most grievous fault. Therefore, I ask the Blessed Mary, Ever-Virgin, all the angels and saints, and you, my brothers and sisters, to pray for me to the Lord our God. May Almighty God have mercy on us, forgive us our sins, and bring us to everlasting life.

0: Let us pray. 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Through our Lord Jesus Christ, your Son, who lives and reigns with you in the unity of the Holy Spirit, God forever and ever. Amen.
1: A reading from the first letter of St. John. Beloved, let us love one another, because love is of God. Everyone who loves is begotten by God and knows God. Whoever is without love does not know God, for God is love. In this way, the love of God was revealed to us. God sent his only begotten Son into the world, so that we might have life through him. In this is love, not that we have loved God, but that he loved us, and sent his Son as expiation for our sins. Beloved, if God so loved us, we also must love one another. No one has ever seen God, yet if we love one another, God remains in us, and his love is brought to perfection in us. This is how we know that we remain in him, and he in us, that he has given us of his Spirit. Moreover, we have seen and testify that the Father sends his Son as Savior of the world. Whoever acknowledges that Jesus is the Son of God, God remains in him, and he in God. We have come to know and to believe in the love God has for us. God is love, and whoever remains in love remains in God, and God in him. Verbum Domini. I will bless the Lord at all times.
2: I will bless the Lord at all times.
1: I will bless

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His praise shall be ever in my mouth. Let my soul glory in the Lord. The lowly will hear me and be glad. Glorify the Lord with me. Let us together extol his name. I sought the Lord, and he answered me, and delivered me from all my fears. Look to him that you may be radiant with joy, and your faces may not blush with shame. When the poor one called out, the Lord heard, and from all this, all his distress, he saved him. The angel of the Lord encamps around those who fear him and delivers them. Taste and see how good the Lord is. Blessed the man who takes refuge in him. Fear the Lord, you his holy ones, for naught is lacking to those who fear him. The great grow poor and hungry, but those who seek the Lord want for no good thing.

Jesus entered a village where a woman whose name was Martha welcomed him. She had a sister named Mary, who sat beside the Lord at his feet, listening to him speak. Martha, burdened with much serving, came to him and said, "Lord, do you not care that my sister has left me by myself to do the serving? Tell her to help me." The Lord said to her in reply, "Martha, Martha, you are anxious and worried about many things. There is need of only one thing. Mary has chosen the better part, and it will not be taken from her."

The Lord has called all of us to know, love, and serve Him. And in coming to know the Lord, we discover that we are loved by Him. And we see that this love is unconditional. And in knowing we are so loved and that God has shown us the greatness of His mercy, we love Him in return. And we should do all things for love of God. And then in loving Him so much, we serve Him in loving our neighbor. And today, we celebrate three saints who are coming to know the Lord, who love Him, and who serve Him. And what's important for us to know first and foremost is that they are friends of Jesus. You know, they know of Jesus. They've heard His proclamation of the kingdom of God. They know His powerful deeds. They know of His reputation, and they love Him. However, today we see that these three siblings, that they're at different places in their personal relationship with Jesus. And so they help us learn a few lessons about what is most important. And of course, as we just heard, we see that Mary has found what is most important, to sit at the feet of Jesus and to contemplate Him and His words. So here we have now Martha, who welcomes Jesus into the home. Jesus comes into the home, and she wants to prepare something for Him. She's eager to serve Him. So there she is, caught up in preparing a meal for Him. Now, looking across, she sees her sister Mary, who's right there with Jesus, sitting at His feet. Well, first of all, you know, we can't really just blame Martha for, you know, this outburst. We have to take a look at another reason why she immediately did not go to His feet. Now, as we can see from the temperament of Martha and for her ways, is that she wants to do everything right. You know, she's of course, at this time, a Jewish woman. She knows her place in the world and society. In those days, women, they were not regarded as they are today. They were looked down upon. Same with children. Same with those who were ill or even disabled. And so she knows where she stands. And when a rabbi taught, he usually taught men. And men would go around the rabbi, and they'd sit there around him, often reclining there, like sitting at his feet, and listening to his words. But that was, again, that was meant for the men, not so much for the women. So Martha is really just observing her place. And so here is Mary at the feet of Jesus. And she's not doing what she should be doing, is there in the kitchen serving. You know, instead, she's at the feet of Jesus. And, of course, Martha is baffled about all of this. But Martha simply just does not know better yet. So Jesus is there. And then Martha makes this complaint to Jesus. And Jesus tells her, says, okay, well, Martha, Martha, you are worried and anxious about many things.
Only one thing is necessary, and there, here, your sister Mary is here. There she is, and that will not be taken away from her. No, she's found the better part of it. And so here, Martha is learning a lesson. Well, Mary has already somehow in some way discovered this love of Jesus. And knowing that she's loved unconditionally, that she only wants more of this love. And so here, Martha is humble. Okay, and there she goes. Well, let's look at this now. Now, there are some of us who are just sort of more inclined to do good works. Of course, that's what we're called to do, is to serve. You know, some of us are more kind of a busybodies. It's hard for us, some of us, to be still. You know, for some, it's a lot easier to be contemplative, to be silent, to be quiet, to be in one place. You know, some of us are all over the place. And that's okay. Some of us, it's more difficult to be silent than others. You know, this is something that we learn. It is a process. And so here we have Martha, who can strengthen us today. You know, she eventually had to learn how to be quiet and how to be at peace. But, I mean, she's already knows Jesus. It's just something that she has to work on. And as we see Martha, Mary, and Lazarus again in John chapter 11, as Jesus is heading toward Jerusalem. And there, as we know, Lazarus has become very ill. You know, they send messengers to Jesus and informing him of the sickness that has come upon Lazarus. And Jesus takes his time. You know, here comes Jesus now, and who comes out to greet him? Martha. Now, and Martha, you know, immediately she says, "Lord, if you had been, our brother's dead, if you had been here, he would not be dead." So Jesus is about to do a miracle, but here she is again, kind of anxious, kind of worried, distressed. Well, where's Mary in the picture? Mary is still. She knows the Lord. She knows that he can do all things already. And so she's not so anxious. Of course, she's grieving, very sad that her brother is gone. But she leaves it to him. And then what we see next is we see Jesus, who raises Lazarus from the dead. And then now Lazarus, who you don't see in this first reading here from Luke chapter 10, now we hear of Lazarus. So now here Lazarus is brought up from the dead, and he knows the power of God. He realizes that here is the Lord. Here's the Messiah, the Son of God, which Martha has already acknowledged in Luke chapter 11. So there he's a witness to this. There he is, enjoying the miracle. And so him now, a faithful, devout follower. And so here, you know, as we go forward in our own spiritual life, yeah, we're all called to deeper prayer, to a closer relationship with the Lord. And we see that this comes a little easier to Mary than Martha. But what God is looking for is that, yeah, this may not come easy to some of us, but he's here to help us. He wants to see our heart, that our heart burns for him, that we hunger and thirst to be with him. And that's the example we're seeing with Mary. And so that's what he says. This is the most important part. So even though we may not be so inclined to silence and stillness, Jesus is there to help us. And we can, with all our heart, seek and strive to be still before him. Remember the psalm. It says, "Be still and know that I am God, supreme among the nations, supreme upon the earth."
And the Lord is here to help us to pray. Remember how he says in the next chapter, Luke chapter 11, Jesus is speaking to us about prayer. He teaches the disciples the Our Father. And then he says that when we ask for the Holy Spirit, you know, the Lord will give us more of him. And then we hear later on from St. Paul, who says that when we don't know how to pray, the Spirit himself intercedes for us with sighs too deep for words. So what is the Lord telling us? Is that he's kind, he's good.

good, and he's there to help us, to get close to him. All we need to do is go and ask. So yeah, you know, we are all called to serve, but to serve the Lord first begins with knowing that we're loved by him, and then responding to this love of him, loving him in return, and loving him so much that we want to serve him. You know, because in loving our neighbor, we are serving Jesus. Remember what he says, what you've done to the least of my brethren, you've done unto me. And so here it begins with loving Jesus, knowing we're loved. And if we're having difficulty praying, it's as simple as this: God, help me to pray. Help me to believe. And there is Jesus with gentleness, with kindness, ready to do all he can so that we can draw closer to him and that we can live as he's called us to be. God bless you all.

0: As Christians called to share the life of God and praying in the name of Jesus, the High Priest, we place all our needs before our Heavenly Father.
1: For the outpouring of the Spirit's gifts of wisdom, courage, and understanding upon our Holy Father, we pray to the Lord.
2: Lord,
1: that leaders of nations may unite in a common effort to build peace through justice and concern for the poorest and most neglected members of the human family. We pray to the Lord.
2: Lord,
1: for those who have gone before us in faith, that God, who is forgiving, will welcome them into heaven. We pray to the Lord.
0: Lord God, strength of those who hope in you, support us in our prayer, because we are weak and can do nothing without you. Give us always the help of your grace, so that in fulfilling your commandments, we may please you in all we desire and do. We make our prayer through Christ our Lord. Amen.

0: Pray, brethren, that my sacrifice and yours may be acceptable to God, the Almighty Father.
1: May the Lord accept the sacrifice at your hands for the praise and glory of his name, for our good and all of his holy church.
0: As we proclaim your wonders and your saints, O Lord, we humbly implore your majesty that as their homage of love was pleasing to you, so too our dutiful service may find favor in your sight, through Christ our Lord. The Lord be with you.
1: And with your spirit.
0: Lift up your hearts.
1: We lift them up to the Lord.
0: Let us give thanks to the Lord our God.
1: It is right and just.
0: It is truly right and just, our duty and our salvation, always and everywhere to give you thanks. Lord, Holy Father, Almighty and Eternal God, for you are praised in the company of your saints, and in crowning their merits, you crown your own gifts. By the way of life, you offer us an example. By communion with them, you give us companionship. By their intercession, sure support, so that encouraged by so great a crowd of witnesses, we may run as victors in the race before us, and win with them the imperishable crown of glory, through Christ our Lord. And so, with the angels and archangels, and with all the great multitude of the saints, we sing the hymn of your praise, as without end we acclaim.

You are indeed holy, O Lord, and all you have created rightly gives you praise. For through your Son, our Lord Jesus Christ, by the power and working of the Holy Spirit, you give life to all things and make them holy. And you never cease to gather a people to yourself, so that from the rising of the sun to its setting, a pure sacrifice may be offered to your name. Therefore, O Lord, we humbly implore you, by the same Spirit, graciously make holy these gifts we have brought to you for consecration, that they may become the body and blood of your Son, our Lord Jesus Christ, at whose command we celebrate these mysteries. For on the night he was betrayed, he himself took bread, and giving you thanks, he said the blessing, broke the bread, and gave it to his disciples, saying, "Take this, all of you, and eat of it, for this is my body, which will be given up for you."

In a similar way, when supper was ended, he took the chalice, and giving you thanks, he said the blessing and gave the chalice to

blood of the new and eternal covenant, which will be poured out for you and for many for the forgiveness of sins. Do this in memory of me.

Therefore, O Lord, as we celebrate the memorial of the saving passion of your Son, his wondrous resurrection and ascension into heaven, and as we look forward to his second coming, we offer you in thanksgiving this holy and living sacrifice. Look, we pray, upon the oblation of your church in recognizing the sacrificial victim by whose death you will to reconcile us to yourself. Grant that we who are nourished by the body and blood of your Son and filled with his Holy Spirit may become one body, one spirit in Christ. May he make of us an eternal offering to you so that we may obtain an inheritance with your elect, especially with the most blessed Virgin Mary, Mother of God, with blessed Joseph, her spouse, with your blessed apostles and glorious martyrs, with Saints Martha, Mary, and Lazarus, and with all the saints and whose constant intercession in your presence we rely for unfailing help. May this sacrifice of our reconciliation, we pray, O Lord, advance the peace and salvation of all the world. Be pleased to confirm in faith and charity your pilgrim church on earth with your servant, Leo, our Pope, and Stephen, our Bishop, the order of bishops, all the clergy, and the entire people you have gained for your own. Listen graciously to the prayers of this family, whom you have summoned before you. In your compassion, O merciful Father, gather to yourself all your children scattered throughout the world. To our departed brothers and sisters, and to all who are pleasing to you at their passing from this life, give kind admittance to your kingdom. There we hope to enjoy forever the fullness of your glory. Through Christ our Lord, through whom you bestow on the world all that is good.

0: At the Savior's command, informed by divine teaching, we dare to say, Our Father, who art in heaven, hallowed be thy name. Thy kingdom come, thy will be done, on earth as it is in heaven. Give us this day our daily bread, and forgive us our trespasses, as we forgive those who trespass against us. And lead us not into temptation, but deliver us from evil. Deliver us, Lord, we pray, from every evil. Graciously grant peace in our days, that by the help of your mercy, we may be always free from sin and safe from all distress, as we await the blessed hope and the coming of our Savior, Jesus Christ. The kingdom, the power, and the glory are yours, now and forever. Lord Jesus Christ, who said to your apostles, Peace I leave you, my peace I give you, look not on our sins, but on the faith of your church, and graciously grant her peace and unity in accordance with your will, to live and reign forever and ever.
1: Amen.
0: The peace of the Lord be with you always.
1: Amen.

Behold, the Lamb of God, behold him who takes away the sins of the world. Blessed are those called to the supper of the Lamb. Lord, I am not worthy that you should enter under my roof, but only say the word, and my soul shall be healed.

For those who cannot now receive Jesus in the Blessed Sacrament, we offer the following prayer. O my sweet Saviour, Jesus Christ, Thou art my sovereign good, the fountain of all good, my God and my all. What a blessing it would be for me, could I at this moment possess Thee in my heart, and there render Thee my praise, and lay before Thee my necessities, and share in the graces Thou bestowest on those who really receive Thee. O come to me, dear Lord, in spirit, and take full possession of my heart and of my soul. To Thee I give my memory, that Thou mayest always dwell in my thoughts, my understanding, that it may ever be engaged in contemplating Thy love and goodness, and my will, that Thou mayest direct it to the keeping of Thy holy law. To Thee I give my whole self, O my Jesus. Make me to be ever Thine. May the virtue of Thy divine sacrament increase my faith, fortify my hope, purify my charity, and fill my heart with Thy love. O let me be Thine, and Thou mine, from henceforth and forever, and grant that nothing in life or death may ever separate me from Thee any more. Amen.

0: Let us pray. May the holy reception of the body and blood of your only begotten Son, O Lord, turn us away from the cares of this fallen world, so that following the examples of Saint Martha, Mary, and Lazarus, we may grow in sincere love for you on earth and rejoice to behold you for eternity in heaven. Through Christ our Lord.
1: Amen.
0: The Lord be with you.
1: And with your spirit.
0: May Almighty God bless you, the Father, and the Son, and the Holy Spirit.
1: Amen.
0: Go in peace, glorifying the Lord by your life.
1: Thanks be to God.

Saint Michael, the Archangel, defend us in battle. Be our protection against the wickedness and snares of the devil. May God rebuke him, we humbly pray. And do thou, O Prince of the heavenly host, by the power of God, cast into hell Satan and all the evil spirits who prowl about the world seeking the ruin of souls. Amen.

Prayer for vocations. God our Father, who wills that all men be saved and come to the knowledge of your truth, we beg you to send laborers into your harvest and grant them grace to speak your word with all boldness, so that your word may spread and be glorified, and all nations may know you, the only God, and him whom you have sent, Jesus Christ, your Son, our Lord. Amen. Our Lady, Queen of the Americas, Mary, Mother of the Franciscan Missionaries of the Eternal Word, pray for us.

You may have tons of questions that seem not answered. You may be wondering why this person or that person seems to have life easy, but yours is different. You may sometimes be tempted to be bitter. Bitter with yourself, your background, even bitter with God. In such situations, remember that God cares much more about you than you know. You may recite and stand by this truth, spoken through the mouth of biblical Job. I know my Redeemer lives. Such is an uplifting prayer. It's a testimony. You have to be hopeful when life is tough. My Redeemer is alive. God love you. God bless you.

We all have a guardian angel who is our heavenly helper assigned by God to watch over us during our lives. From the moment of conception, we are given a guardian angel who looks out for us, guides us to do good works, and protects us from evil. The Catechism of the Catholic Church says, "From its beginning until death, human life is surrounded by their watchful care and intercession. Beside each believer stands an angel as protector and shepherd, leading him to life. Already here on earth, the Christian life shares by faith in the blessed company of angels and men united in God. We can reach out to our guardian angels at any time through the guardian angel prayer. Angel of God, my guardian dear, to whom God's love commits me here, ever this day be at my side, to light and guard, to rule and guide. Amen."

Brothers and sisters, can't you tell that Jesus loves you? He understands you. He was like us in all things but sin. He just kept on forgiving his disciples. He kept forgiving Mary Magdalene. He kept forgiving King David. All he knew is that he loved us. And unconditional love is very important for us to practice between husbands and wives, between parishioners and other parishioners. Sin, yeah, it haunts all of us. The priests, the sisters, the laity, we're all sinners. And we identify with each other. But never in a self-righteous way will we ever say, "Oh, you poor sinner, I wish that you would be like me." No, that's not true. We all are sinners. The forgiveness that we offer is what makes us perfected also. Christ himself forgave, we likewise forgive. And developing the truth and understanding that we too are people who are sinners, no matter what, we are forgiven nevertheless by the Lord. We tried our best. We never stopped. We kept on going. And guess what happened? You will go to heaven because you've tried. You're perfected in your trying. And this is really what we mean by perfection. Not that you obtain absolute perfection and never ever sin. That will not happen in this side of the world, in this flesh of ours. We will keep on sinning. We will keep on turning to the Lord. And the Lord will laugh with us and we will enjoy the heavenly kingdom together. All the rest of our days, we will be with the Lord. Just never ever stop trying. That is perfection. That is happiness. God bless you, brothers and sisters, in the name of the Father, and of the Son, and of the Holy Spirit. Amen.

0: the irony of Mary Shelley's most celebrated novel that it appears to be animated by the author's longing for a healthy, happy life, which was very different from the miserable, suicide-haunted life she was living when the novel was written. Percy Shelley's iconoclastic pursuit of freedom, made manifest in his elopement with Mary and the suicide of his wife, which was its consequence, was the dark, inspirational backdrop to the novel's underlying sense of desperation. Mary Shelley seems to have learned the hard way that iconoclastic freedoms do not make men into gods or women into goddesses, but that they turn men into monsters and women into their victims. Understood in this context, Frankenstein is an expression of lost innocence, sacrificed on the altar of Promethean promiscuity, screaming to be liberated from its liberation.
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2: But some will say, "You have faith, and I have works. Show me your faith apart from your works, and I, by my works, will show you my faith. You believe that God is one. You do well. Even the demons believe and shudder. Do you want to be shown, you foolish fellow, that faith apart from works is barren?" James chapter 2, verses 18 through 20.

0: Hello, I'm Father Mitch Pacwa, and welcome to EWTN Live. We're bringing you guests from around the world. Our guest tonight acknowledges that though people are more connected, it's through the internet and smartphones. At the same time, people are also more lonely than ever before. He's here tonight to talk about how we can be more befriendable and how to select and sustain quality friendships so that we can counter the loneliness epidemic that's all over the country. He is a professor of political economy at the Catholic University of America and a distinguished senior fellow at the Institute for Human Ecology. His book is called The Company We Keep, True Friendship and Why It Matters. So please welcome our guest, Michael Bakuluk. Michael, welcome back.
1: Thank you, Father
0: Mitch. Good to have you.
1: Good to have you here. So wonderful to be here with you.
0: Oh, thank you for coming. Thank you for writing this book. Talking about political economics, I know that you also have done a lot of work in philosophy.
1: Yes.
0: Especially the great Greek philosopher Aristotle.
1: Yes.
0: And in your book, you go back to Aristotle a lot.
1: Yes.
0: Why? Why? There are a few words about friendship in the Bible. Why'd you go to Aristotle?
1: Well, a lot of people go to Aristotle's ethics because of the virtues. Mm-hmm. So that's kind of a hot topic. A lot of people are talking about the virtues. But in his treatise on ethics and the virtues, which is 10 books, two of those books are about friendship. So one-fifth. So if you were to say courage is maybe a few chapters, justice, one book. If you were to say to Aristotle, what is the most important topic here that you're discussing about ethics, it would be friendship, actually. Mm-hmm. And it gets generally neglected, doesn't it?